0: Have you ever felt like you were living just a B or B plus life? 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Is it? I'm Susie Welch. 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
7: 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I'm your host, Del Walmsley, and as always, we're working on your financial freedom. Today, my friends, I'm going to tell a little story. And the story is designed to illustrate for you two different management styles. One management style is the poor man's broke management style, and the just fix what you can afford to fix kind of approach. And the other style is the completely renovate everything and really turn it into a construction job more than just an apartment operations business. So I start back with, in the last couple of days, I've told a lot of stories of my past. And I left you with the fact that I bought a 64-unit apartment complex, which to me was the beginning of my real estate career. I mean, I say that, and let me rephrase it. It's really the beginning of my multifamily real estate career. I'd already done 10 units. I'd done a 20-unit. I'd done a 30-unit. I'd done a 40-unit. Stepping up to a 64-unit didn't seem like it should have been anything different, but it was completely different. Changed my whole trajectory, because now, all of a sudden, out of nowhere, I was able to have a full-time manager and a full-time maintenance man on site. That's everything. I mean, that means it changes everything, because now, even though you got 64 units compared to 30, 40, 50, 60, or even just 5, I didn't have to do anything anymore. There was now somebody there to do all the leasing, to do all the collections, to do all the evictions, to manage the problems, to organize the repairs, organize the rehab, and there was a maintenance guy to do most of it and or watch when we brought contractors and vendors in that they did the right job on what they were doing, et cetera, along with the manager. So it was a complete change. I mean, there's something about it. Now you say, well, what size property can you afford to have a manager and a maintenance man on? Well, I found in my history here that 50 units and up, you can afford to have a manager, but it's very tight. That's the absolute minimum. Less than 50 units, the only way I've ever been able to do it is to have a part-time manager type of a deal. And a part-time manager is good, but it's not the same thing as a full-time manager. Having somebody there every day where the tenants know there's eyes and ears on the place all day long. And in my case, I had my maintenance guy live there, so there was really eyes and ears on the place.

place 24/7. It was a completely different type of deal. I mean, the control was unbelievable. So I bought this property by finding a rich guy. It's a good story. A rich guy who had gone on to become like a mega millionaire. He owned hotels and resorts. And this one-off apartment complex had nothing to do with his business. And what I'd found out was, when his dad had died, who was a mega millionaire himself in real estate, handed the business down to the elderly son, the younger son was like an idiot. And so the father made the brother promise to take care of the idiot brother. And so what he did was he bought him a 64-unit apartment complex, cost about $1 million. He paid cash for it. The guy had no mortgage to make. And the guy made, you know, every single month about $10,000-$15,000 a month, positive cash flow, doing nothing. He had a manager. He had a maintenance man. He did nothing. But what he didn't also do was what his brother had taught him or told him to do, what his father had taught him to do, was to renovate the place, raise the rents, and make it worth $2 million. And after 10 years of this guy not doing that and giving his brother back his $1 million, the brother got irritated. And so the brother decided he's going to sell the property out from underneath him. He said, look, I'm just going to sell the property, get my money back. You won't fix it. You won't make it worth more. In fact, the property was in such bad repair by the time I got it, you couldn't get a mortgage on it. So when I interviewed with the guy to buy it from him, it was on the market. I said to him, I said, I can't get a mortgage on this thing because it's in terrible repair. The bank won't lend. Well, not only that, I had not gotten mortgage. Everything I had done up until that point was owner finance deals. I had very, very good credit, and I had a lot of credibility with a lot of people that had sold me their real estate, both single family and duplexes and fourplexes and small apartments, owner financed. And so anytime I went to the next owner finance guy, I'd go, look, I'm the perfect owner finance guy because that's what I specialize in. And I'd send him to all my old or to all the people who had sold before and was getting payments from me on owner finance mortgages. And it was very easy for me to talk this guy into being the guy because nobody else could buy it. You know, now I found out later you could have bought it. You would have had to get a bridge loan, would have had to have a construction loan piece to it to where you could go in there, renovate the place, turn it around, get rid of the bridge loan and put it in permanent financing. But permanent financing wouldn't work. And the guy knew that. So he was kind of happy that I was going to go in there. He looked at my history. I mean, he really checked me out. He said, okay, I see you can do it. This, you're the right guy for this project. And I mean, it's kind of funny because every one of these guys I ever dealt with when I was coming up looked at me like, this is a young kid, got a lot of ambition, smart kid. But he's a kid, and I'm going to let him go ahead and take my problem off my hands. They didn't want to deal with it, so I was willing to, and owner financed it to them, so I got him out of tight spots. So I bought this property, and I think I paid $850,000 for it. I put $150,000 down, but by the time I got the first month's rents and the prorated taxes, and by the way, I got the real estate commissions because I owned a real estate company at the time. I got the real estate commissions also. The whole thing gave me about $50,000 at closing, so I only had to come to the table with about $100,000. So I bought this place. At the time, it was probably 80% occupied, and it was in bad repair. I proceeded to get on fixing things up and doing what repairs necessary, bringing units back online that were offline and so forth. But I just, it was like one unit at a time, so on and so forth. Big giant repairs, total renovations, total turnarounds just wasn't in my budget at the time. And I didn't really care because it was making money even at 80% occupied. So you can imagine when I got it up to, it was making about $10,000 a month, even with the mortgage I put on it. And by the way, interest rates were 8% then, or 9%, something like that. So don't think that, you know, interest rates make real estate not work. I think the interest rate was 9%. And even so, I still was making like $10,000 a month. Now, after I renovated it a little bit and after I raised the rents and filled it back up again, it was making me about $15,000 a month. And I thought, this is more money. Remember, the money you get from real estate is tax-free. So I was making, you know, $3,000 a month in my job. Now I'm making $15,000 a month.
I was taking home $3,000. I was making like probably $5,000 or $6,000, whatever $70,000 a year is. But now I'm making $15,000 a month. Well, actually, when I first bought it, $10,000 a month. So I'm making $120,000 a year, tax free, compared to $70,000 a year with taxes, which left me about $30,000 a year, $35,000. But the bottom line is that it was unbelievable. I mean, I was making so much money in my own mind, I couldn't even imagine how people weren't all doing this. And lo and behold, as I was moving along with this thing and getting it all done to where I kept improving, improving, improving, but not really overly improving, the property across the street came up for sale. And it's the property across the street which is the real story today. Because the dichotomy between how I operated this one and how the owner of that one operated that one is just unbelievable. And I want to go ahead and let you understand that the guy who owned it was an engineer by college education. He was a college professor by trade, and he was the University of Houston's engineering president. So you think this guy'd be pretty smart, right? I mean, that's a lot of smarts right there. But the guy, when it came to owning a business, was dumb as a rock. And when we come back from the break, I'm going to want to show you the mistakes this gentleman made. And what's as important as that is how I was able to take those mistakes and capitalize on them and make a lot of money. We'll be right back with the Del Wamsley Radio Show.

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4: 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I'm Jeff Davis with Just a Thought. The new movie Disclosure Day is finally out. Reactions seem to be all over the place. Some viewers love it, others aren't impressed. But regardless of what anyone thinks about the film itself, it touches on a question that refuses to go away. What do governments and corporations really know about unidentified aerial phenomena? For years, we've heard stories about military pilots, intelligence officials, and whistleblowers claiming that technology exists, which doesn't appear to fit our current understanding of engineering. Some even suggest that private corporations may possess materials or devices recovered from unknown sources. If even a fraction of those claims are true, taxpayers may have funded programs whose results remain hidden from the very people who paid for them. Even presidents, according to some accounts, may not have access to all the information. The issue is transparency. If technologies exist that could revolutionize energy, transportation, or communications, shouldn't the public at least know what's being studied? Whether Disclosure Day just turns out to be entertainment, prediction, or something in between, we need to know the answers. Just a thought. I'm Jeff Davis.
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6: 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And we can get your, you know, questions answered for you. It's me answering your questions, no one else. I take my own emails and so forth. So if you got something, send it to me, and we'll see if we can get it. If it's good, we'll think about putting it on the radio as a question that we can answer. So let's move on. Here I am looking at this deal across the street from me, and my lips are just watering. I mean, I'm licking my lips, as they say. Brand new, totally rebuilt property. And the interesting difference in the way I operated one and the person I purchased the second one from was operating it. So as I was telling the story, this property across the street from mine was 68 units. Mine was 64. My property was older, like a 60s construction property. No, early 70s. I'm sorry, like 72 construction. And the property across the street was more like 78 construction. It was newer, way newer. And it was in a completely different condition because the seller, this engineer guy, and remember, if you're an engineer, everything in life looks like a nail. Everything looks like construction. That's the only way you make any money is build something. And I have this joke about engineers. If it's not broken, it needs upgrading. In other words, they just can't understand that not everything in life means rehab. But whatever, this guy stripped this property down to the studs. Everything was brand new. I mean, I've never seen anything like it. It's the dumbest thing I've ever seen in my entire life. He took this property that he bought for like $750,000, $775,000, something like that, stripped it all the way down to the studs, put back all new walls, all new cabinets and countertops in all the units, all new carpet and pad, all new ceiling fans, all new air conditioners inside and out, new thermostats. It's just unbelievable. He remodeled the office and made it nice. Resurfaced the parking lot, redid the fences and the gates. I mean, he did everything. Spent $1 million on a 68-unit apartment complex, which he only paid like $775,000 for. Just insanity. So here we are. This guy's got $1 million of his own money in rehab sitting in it, and he's got $775,000 or $725,000 on a loan that he took out to buy it. And I'm sitting across the street with a property that's 6-7 years older and in terrible condition, not renovated, put it that way. Just maintained as best I could possibly maintain it with my cash flow. I mean, I had cash flow, and I'd already owned a bunch of other properties, so don't get me wrong, I wasn't broke, and I wasn't slumlording it. I just wasn't upgrading it like he was. I was getting $475 a month for rent. He was getting $335 for rent. And those are two bedrooms, believe it or not. The one bedrooms, I think. Let's see, the one bedrooms, his were all one bedrooms. That's one of the things. So he was getting like $335 a unit for one bedrooms. I was getting like $400 for one bedrooms, and I was getting like $475 for my two bedrooms or something like that. Bottom line was I was making a lot more money with my property than he was with his. He wasn't making any money, barely making any money. He had overpaid staff, overpaid his manager because the manager was a family member. There's no way she should be running a business. What she'd do, she'd get up in the morning and open the office about 10 o'clock in the morning, and she'd work for an hour just to let people come in and pay rents or pick up whatever rents were stuck in the keyhole, the mailbox hole, and make deposits or whatever, talk to the maintenance guy, make your plan for the day, and then she'd go back and take a nap. It's just unbelievable. I don't know what time she took a nap, 11, 12 o'clock, something like that. But the office was closed for lunch, literally. And then I think it opened back up again like 1 or 2 o'clock in the afternoon, stayed open to like 4. I mean, just ridiculous hours for an apartment complex. She lived on site, so she used up one of the units. I think they had another family member living in another one of the units. I think the maintenance guy wasn't one of the family members. He's

build it for. It's not what you put into it. An apartment complex is based on what the NOI, net operating income, produces. And this guy had no net operating income. I mean, very little on this deal. And the second thing he had done, which was very, very harmful, is he put a non-recourse mortgage on it. No, it was a recourse mortgage. No, it was non-recourse mortgage that could not be paid off. It had a defeasance clause on a seven-year loan, I think it was, something like that. And so he put it up for sale for $2 million and got no bites, sent it to me. And I was like, there's no way. This property's not worth anything near this. And so he went on again for a few more months, 6 months to another year, and he just kept losing money. And finally, you know, I don't know how much professors make at the University of Houston, but not enough to keep losing money on a regular basis, I'm sure. And so finally he comes back over and talks to me again, puts it up for sale, or has put it back again or whatever. And he says, I'm lowering the price. I go, what are you lowering the price to? He goes, I'll sell it for $1,700,000. And I'm like, well, that's still too high, man. But we're getting closer. So let me look at your books again, look at your numbers and everything, and see what I think and what I could possibly do. And so I looked at it, and we talked around, and finally I said, look, Mansoor, the numbers don't work. You have to understand, and he was a smart guy. He understood that he had made a mistake of thinking that he could sell something for what he built it for, and now he's realizing, because he's been speaking to brokers and mortgage guys, that he couldn't sell it for more than what the NOI said it was worth, and now he understood that. When we come back, I'll tell you what actually happened. We'll be right back with the Del Walmsley Radio Show.

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10: Welcome back to Del Walmsley Radio Show. So here I am looking at this deal across the street from me, and my lips are just watering. I mean, I'm licking my lips, as they say. Brand new, totally rebuilt property. I paid $1 million for mine. This thing was, you know, trying to sell for $1.7 million or something like that. And we talked about it, and I wanted it so bad that I just changed my position. I said, okay, look, I'll overpay for it. I'll give you $1.5 million for it if we can work that out. And I think it was like the guy said, okay, I'll take $1.5 million. So then I looked into the deal. We got ready. We're, you know, trying to get it to the title company, get a contract together. And that's when I found out he had put this mortgage on there that couldn't be paid off, that it had to be assumed. He didn't even understand that at the time, and he didn't disclose it clearly enough so that by the time we got to the end of the, got to the contract phase, we figured out this thing had a defeasance, which means it's a prepayment penalty that would have cost hundreds of thousands. So I went back to him logically, and I said, look, it's to pay this loan off is going to cost $300,000 or $400,000. I'll tell you what I'll do. I'll split the difference with you. Maybe that's how we got from $700,000 or $1.7 million down to $1.5 million, I think it was. I'll split the difference with you. You know, we'll get $400,000 off. So take $400,000 off this, and I'll give you $1.3 million. And the guy said, no. You know, we'll do like $1.5 million or whatever. I said, okay, I'll do $1.5 million. But now I have to come up with the money. So I went out there. In fact, I don't think I did $1.5 million. I said, I'll look at that. Let me take a look. And what I did was I went and saw where I could get some cash real quick. Because this deal, now the guy was motivated, he was going to be vulnerable. People, somebody that had any knowledge at all about this deal would come in and swoop down and get it. So I had to prove to the guy that I could qualify. So I simply very quickly went to his mortgage company and gave him all my financials, said, well, I approved to assume this loan. And my net worth at the time was pretty good by then. and my track record was excellent, and my credit was excellent, and my income was excellent. And so they saw that he wasn't excellent, and they said, yeah, we'll let you assume the loan. So I had him now. I was in position to where I could solve his problem for him. But at the time, the way I was going to come up with the cash, and by the way, I have to tell you this just for full disclosure, I had the ability to go get the cash. I owned, 100 houses. I owned many smaller apartment complexes. I could have gone to the bank and borrowed the money, right? I just didn't want to. I wanted to do it a different way. I wanted to prove that somebody could buy real estate with nothing out of their own pocket. It was just something at the time when I was doing my seminars that I thought, I got to do something, that puts me out there, that really, makes me stand out. So I'm going to do something so unbelievable. So what I did was I looked up all my credit cards. At the time, I had 50 credit cards, and this was something I'd done when I started buying houses. I started accumulating credit cards, and back then they would let you have all the credit cards you wanted. I had sometimes like 3 different Discovers, 3 or 4 different American Expresses, 10 Visas, 10 MasterCards. But I had all these cards, and each one of them had anywhere from $5,000 to $50,000 lines of credits on each one. And back then they were trying so hard to get you to lend, borrow money, because remember, it's 9% interest, but credit cards were like 25, 30% interest, whatever. But what they'd do is they'd give you these introductory rates, 6%.

months with no interest to get you to go borrow as much money against the card as you could. And then all of a sudden, the no interest rate would go off and boom, you'd be stuck. 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You need some money? We'll give you $10,000. 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We'll give you $30,000, whatever. So I would put them all in a spreadsheet and figured out I could come up with around $400,000 on my credit cards. I think it was $500,000 on my credit cards. So I figured out a plan where I could borrow all this money on my credit cards and only have to pay interest on a few of them, and those interest rates were, introductory rates were 0, 1, 2, 3, or 4. Very low interest rates, and much lower than you could get at the bank, which was 9 for a mortgage and for a cash loan type, bridge loan like this probably would have been 12% interest, but I was getting it for 1, 2, 3, or 4. So I figured that all out and figured where I'd get all that money. And some of the cards I had, you couldn't do a cash advance. You couldn't do a cash out. So what I did was I opened up another company. I had another company already open. And I would take and look like I was buying something from the company. And I would go over there and buy, you know, $20,000 worth of stuff from this company. And it was my company, so I had the cash and then I had the credit. I had all this on a spreadsheet where I could track it all. And then I did something very interesting. I went across the street to Wells Fargo. And I talked to the president of the bank. And by the time, at that time, it wasn't Wells Fargo. I think it was like First Bank or something. It hadn't changed to Wells Fargo yet. But I went across and I talked to the president and the vice president of the bank because they were like boyfriend and girlfriend, I believe, or something like that, or they were just dating. I showed him what I was going to do. I said, I'm going to buy this apartment complex with these credit cards. He goes, oh, I remember how I got to him. I'd gone up to the teller and said, I want to pull out $327,000 in these credit cards. And the girl looked at me and about passed out, just about fainted. So she went and got the vice president, which was, you know, there to run the bank. And the vice president was a lady. And she said, you know, Dell, and she knew me real well. Been doing business with her for a while. She goes, that's crazy. What are you going to do? I said, look, I'll explain it all to you. Do me a favor. Bring the president of the bank in so you guys all know what I'm doing. I don't want this to look like I'm doing something shady, but I'm going to explain it to you because you know I'm a real estate guru and I'm going to buy real estate nothing down by using these credit cards and it's totally legal. And so I brought him in. I took him out to lunch and I explained it all to him. They said, well, what happens when all these introductory rates go off? And I pulled the next page of the credit cards on the spreadsheet and I said, these credit cards are the alternatives. So when one of these credit cards comes up to its 6-month or 1-year limit before the interest rates flip, I will immediately do a cash advance from that card to this card. And those cards back then were giving the opportunity. Let me clear your other credit cards with high interest and I'll give you 6 months to a year with no interest. It was insane back then. It was, they were just giving money away. It's kind of like the whole country was run by Democrats back then. And so I showed them that, and I showed them I had a plan to solve it all, right? And they said, I can't even imagine this would even work. And you go, well, why don't you just borrow the money from me? And I said, well, what would you lend me the money for? And he said, well, I could lend it to you for like prime. I said, well, it's prime. He goes, 9%. I go, no, man, you don't understand. The only reason this thing works, because I'm going to be 100% financed, is because half of this debt I pay nothing on, and the other half of the debt I'm in paying 1, 2, 3, or 4. So like an average around 2% interest I'm paying on this other debt. It just wouldn't work if I paid 9%. And the guy was amazed, I think a little flustered, and a little intrigued. He said, okay, you know, I understand what you're doing. You've got a net worth and you've got the money in the bank to be able to pull it off. We'll go ahead. It's your credit cards. You know, I know if you don't pull it out through us, you'll pull it out through somebody else because we're not holding the debt. The credit cards are holding the debt. So they lent me the money. So I went back to the guy and I said, look, here's the deal. I was going to give you $1,500,000, but your loan is $725,000. And I think that's what it was. The only thing I could give you, and I have to actually do some math real quick, some reverse math to figure this out, because this is 30 years ago type of a deal. So let's see. We had $327,000 that I gave him, and minus, let's see here, what was $725,000 of, that didn't work. So he had $725,000 worth of debt, plus I gave him $327,000. So I said, look, the most I can give you for this deal is $1,050,000. He goes, $1,050,000? That's
$450,000 less than what we agreed to. I said, I understand.

0: And but the bottom line is that I can't get a loan anywhere. We can't pay this loan off. I can get the money to you this week and get you out of this deal. Now, the guy is losing $500,000. Remember, he put $1 million in it. Now I'm giving $1,050,000. No, Andy, he's actually losing more than that because it was $725,000. So, and I don't know exactly how much you put in it, so don't hold me to that, but I know there's a lot because it was total renovation. But I ended up giving him, he ended up accepting the $327,000 cash to the note. And I assumed the note. So, unbelievable story. I bought that apartment complex, 68 units, for nothing down, and it was totally brand new. Totally renovated from studs out. Unbelievable, right? I immediately went and raised the rent, like $65 a door. It's unbelievable. $65 a door. I raised the rent. Now you have to think about that for a second. Let's do some quick math, because back then cap rates were 8%. So at 65 a door times 68 units, that's $4,420 a year times 12. That's $53,000 at a 10 cap rate. I raised the value of $500,000 within the first 6 months. He could have done it too, if he'd have known what I knew. We'll be right back with the Del Wamsley Radio Show.
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4: 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Today I'm talking about the tales of two different apartment complexes that I purchased right across the street from each other. One's a 64-unit, one's a 68-unit. One is old and in terrible condition. The other one is in perfect, brand-new, totally renovated condition. I paid just about the same thing for both of them, even though the guy who I bought the second one from totally renovated it. A couple hundred thousand, maybe $250,000 more for the second one. But it was all one bedrooms, and the other one I had two bedrooms and even one three bedroom, so that it had greater rent potential. But the all brand new one was amazing. So I took it over, and like I said, I raised the rents by $65 a unit right out of the block. So within 6 months, we had all those rent increases in place. I terminated the manager, which was his mother. No big deal that she expected to go, but I didn't replace her. So let's think about this for a second. I added $50,000, $46,000 to the income by raising the rents. I added another $50,000 by firing the manager. And I say, well, Del, you have to have a manager. I do. I had one right across the street. And I found out a very important piece of information that in the apartment business, it's called the rule of 100s. It only takes one manager to manage 100 units. Once you go over 100 units, you're stretching your manager and making them work a little hard. When you get up over 150 units, you better have a part-time manager to fill in weekends and maybe one day a week, because there's a lot of work now, maybe overlap a couple days. When you get to 200, you better have two internal people, one manager and one leasing agent would typically be what we'd put together, et cetera, et cetera. Now, on the maintenance side, it's the same thing. For every 100 units, you only need one maintenance guy. But in this case, I had a 64 on one side and a 68 on the other, and my maintenance guy on the 64 was incredibly good, and the maintenance guy on the 68 was incredibly good. And I thought, okay, look, if I have one manager and I have one maintenance guy for each property, each guy can specialize in what his property's problems are. But if they ever need two guys, a lot of projects just need two guys. I mean, I find myself calling my CFO sometimes. Hey, Chris, come on over and help me do this project at my house. Because there's some things you just can't do with one guy. You got to have two. And it's always good to have that second maintenance guy or even just a helper to be able to help with lifting things and doing things. So now we had two maintenance guys. In addition to that, what it helped was is that with two maintenance guys, now one guy could take off every other week. So normally maintenance guys are on call on the weekend. So if an emergency occurs, they can come take care of their property. By having two guys, they now could be on call every other week, which really changed their position on the job. They liked it much better. It was much more enjoyable for them, appealing to them as a job. And it just gave me double coverage of everything. And each one of them was good, really good. So now I had one manager that was able to organize maintenance projects where it took two guys. Eventually, we picked up a porter. And the porter was really a helper. They could work on either property, but they started each day by picking up all the trash out of each property. So they'd pick up all the trash out of one, then go over to the other, pick up all the trash. They would do all the dirty jobs so the maintenance guys could stay on fixing things instead of spending their time picking up trash, cleaning things, so on and so forth. The porter guy was indispensable, and they were pretty much minimum wage. We'd start them at minimum wage, which was nothing back then. But then what would happen is the two maintenance guys would teach the porter how to do things. And the reason the porter would stay is because with two really good maintenance guys, he was able to get a lot of training, on-the-job training. And eventually we would allow the guy and help the guy to go get an AC license. And once he had that, we couldn't keep him anymore because now he's too valuable. But that was their benefit. It was part of their benefits. You know, they would get this opportunity to get trained, on-the-job training, to be a full-fledged maintenance guy and get paid twice, three times what they're getting paid, maybe more. And so, I mean, this thing was just humming along. 132 units was the greatest thing I'd ever seen. Now, I figured out something else. One of the properties was old and in poor condition. The other property was brand new. I'm thinking, why am I getting the same rents for both properties? That doesn't make any sense. In fact, why don't I run this one across the street like a Class B property, and the one I have, the original one, let's run it as a Class C. See if we can get an extra $100 a month out of each unit. And so, and in my brain, I'm thinking I have to give a better product to be able to get that extra $100 because they're in the same submarkets, same clientele, whatever. I didn't at the time understand that there is a diversity of clientele. Some people are price sensitive, some people are value sensitive, but I thought that was probably the case. So what I did was I went in, and where there was linoleum in the expensive property, I was pulling up the linoleum, putting down ceramic tile, and in the kitchens, in the dining rooms and in the living rooms, I was putting in crown molding, and 4-inch baseboards, which made, at the time, it was in style to have bright white crown molding, bright white ceilings, and then a mauve or tan type wall. That stayed in style for years. It might still be partially in style in many, many places. I know that's what we were putting up, and people were loving it because it was brand new at the time, and it looked like if you go to a model home somewhere, it looked exactly like you were looking at a model home. And people were loving it. So I did it partially, and this is where you have to understand about life. Life's pretty crazy. I did partially because I wanted to be out there doing the work with these guys and buying tools and having fun and remodeling stuff. There, the engineer came out, right? But I found out very quickly the manager, we couldn't keep up with the manager's ability to lease the units, so she started leasing them without us upgrading them and getting the extra $100 without even doing the upgrade. And then I realized it. I'm a fool. But we should have done the rent increase anyway. So there you go, my friends. I turned the property into a $2 million property. Made $1 million with absolutely nothing down, kept it for 15 years and made tons of cash flow. And the two of those two properties are the basis to my massive wealth. From that point on, it just kept going. So remember, friends, it's not the money. It is the lifestyle. Have a great day. We'll see you tomorrow.

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0: put an app you're using into a bubble that takes up only part of the screen. There are increased security features, too, including the ability to mark a misplaced phone as lost using Google's Find Hub. Even if someone else has your passcode, you could remotely lock it, requiring a biometric instead. Eben Brown, Fox News.
1: Retail sales rose 0.9%, up from a revised 0.4% gain in April. That's according to new Commerce Department data. Sales got a boost from government tax refunds in both April and May, though economists say that cushion is starting to fade. I'm Lisa Lucera. This is Fox News.
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3: Let's just focus on this evening because we have a cool front on the way, and that's going to bring scattered showers and thunderstorms, some strong to severe, prime time between 5 p.m. and midnight, though not storming that whole time. In fact, the storms that do form and come through will move very, very quickly, only lasting about 20 to 30 minutes in any particular neighborhood. It will stay windy. 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
4: 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Thanks for listening to Common Sense for the American People. I am taking the day off, but sitting in for me today, my friend, Jennifer Horn. Jennifer, take it away.
5: Thank you so much, Scott Jennings. Always a pleasure to be sitting in for you, my friend. Common Sense for the American People. It is the Scott Jennings Show. I'm Jennifer Horn. Happy to be filling in today. I host the Morning Answer on Salem Radio in Los Angeles, AM 870, AM 590, The Answer, and appreciate the time sitting in with you today. And there is a lot going on. We just literally have seen, hot off the presses, the 14-point memorandum of understanding between the United States and Iran. We'll continue to dive into that in a few moments. We've got Gavin Newsom, my governor in California, who says he's under investigation by the DOJ, pointing to Trump, even though this was an investigation launched under the Biden administration by a whistleblower, and Major League Baseball stepping into it once again. They're trying to go woke. Eventually, they're going to go broke. And joining me right now is my friend, Carl Jackson. He is the host of The Carl Jackson Show. You will hear him here on The Scott Jennings Show next week. He is fantastic, one of my all-time favorites. And, of course, you can always check him out on the Salem Podcast Network. Carl Jackson, thanks so much for being with us today. Welcome to The Scott Jennings Show.
6: Hey, Jennifer. Thank you for having me. Really do appreciate it.
5: Okay, so I'm a baseball fan, and I have been since I was, I mean, literally, I knew my mom's voice, my dad's voice, and Vin Scully's voice. That's how early Dodger baseball was part of my life. Dodger fan since the beginning. And a few years ago, they got into some trouble because, and this was their marketing team, it wasn't necessarily the players, but they went all in on pride, Carl. And they had the Sisters of Perpetual Indulgence there. They had all of these rallies. It really went too far. They answered it with the Faith and Family and Faith Night, I believe, the following month, because they knew they had taken it too far. Well, things were kind of quiet, but lo and behold, it is Pride Month, and the San Francisco Giants had a celebration of pride at their ballpark on Friday. Three of the players chose to write a verse from Genesis on their hats, and one of the Giants decided not to wear the pride hat at all. Now, these are marketing ploys, Carl, in my mind, to get people to go to the ballpark. They have Filipino Heritage Night. They have Hello Kitty Bobblehead Night. Name it. They have all of these things to bring people in. Do players have to be forced to play along if it's something that maybe they don't feel is okay?
6: I don't think they should be. And I'll specifically for this particular reason, or for Pride Month. And I think it's because all those other, you know, events that you mentioned, I'm totally fine with that. I think where you cross the line is when it comes to Pride Month, that is literally a theology. It's just like climate change from the left. In order for that to be bolstered, they have to undermine Christianity. That's exactly what the left wants to do. This idea that you can't write anything on your hats, okay, that's fine. But literally you force the players to wear a cap that basically promotes the LGBT, I'm just calling it the lesbian and gay community, everything after the G is

0: anymore.
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status quo of its nuclear program. America will not impose any new sanctions. Okay. Number 10, the United States undertakes that immediately upon the signing of this agreement and until termination of sanctions, Treasury will issue waivers for the export of crude oil, meaning they're going to get to sell oil. This is why Iran wants this deal. And so that's what they're after. The United States also undertakes to make fully available to use the frozen or restricted

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0: construction jobs to build the factories, and then the manufacturing workers go back to work. That also leads to rising wages. That's one of the things that I'm very proud of, is if you look at the amount that wages are going up now compared to, say, 2022, they're going up way faster. That's a good thing. You know, the affordability problem, again, gas, way too high right now. Certain things, way too high. You know, rents have been either flat or down for 12 months now. So there are things that are showing signs of life, things that are showing signs of progress. My view, I'm sure you guys don't agree with it, is that we inherited a mess and we're fixing it. But sometimes it takes a long time to fix a mess.
1: Sunny.
2: Okay. Mr. Vice.
3: I think you did a great job on The View, guys. That's a tough situation to walk into a set and sit down at a table with six people who do not want to agree with you, do not want to play nice, and who'd like to see you make yourself look kind of foolish. And he sat down and he talked and he seemed kind and he was respectful and acknowledged that they had differences and how they consumed different news stories. But all in all, a really good showing for J.D. Vance, who has a problem with women every once in a while. If you ask women, they say, oh, J.D. Vance. I don't know why. I don't get that. But certainly this kind of stuff helps him as he moves into 2028. And of course, he's there because he's got this new book. But of course, those 2028 ambitions are real. All right, guys, thank you so much. Don't forget to follow Scott Jennings' show. That's where you can find him. You can follow me at Jennifer Horn and Jennifer Horn Radio on Instagram and Facebook. Thanks for joining us today. I'm Jennifer Horn in for Scott. It's the Scott Jennings Show.
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1: signatures from both leaders. I'm Lee Silicera, Fox News. President Trump and the leader of Iran signing off on the memorandum of understanding that will lead to a ceasefire with Iran and begin nuclear talks.
9: It will end the naval blockade, reopen the Strait of Hormuz toll-free for 60 days, so there will be more talks to take place to determine the next steps after that. It calls for Iran to dilute its highly enriched uranium. It would lift sanctions on Iran. The U.S. will help develop, quote, at least $300 billion for the reconstruction and economic development of the Islamic Republic of Iran. And President Trump multiple times in the last several hours reiterated the argument that the money is not coming from the U.S. This agreement will kick off 60 more days of future negotiations that will most notably center on the Strait of Hormuz and, of course, those nuclear negotiations.
1: Fox's Alex Hogan in Tel Aviv. Police in Ohio make another arrest in a mass shooting earlier this month in Toledo that wounded 12 people.
10: Tonight, Taylor was arrested in Columbus and will face 11 counts of felonious assault. U.S. Marshals and Ohio State Police helped detain him. Authorities say video evidence shows Taylor firing into a crowd at a neighborhood festival in Toledo June 6th. An eyewitness also placed Taylor at the scene.
1: Fox's Gernal Scott. Police believe a fight between two rival groups broke out, leading to the gunfire. Taylor will be returned to Toledo to face charges. Tropical storm Arthur, the first named storm of the Atlantic season, is threatening the Gulf.
11: Arthur's winds are holding at 40 miles an hour, but the worry is the rain, as Arthur could dump as much as 20 inches of rain in some spots, even as it moves inland over Louisiana tonight and eventually Mississippi over the next day.
1: Fox's Evan Brown. Arthur formed as some areas along the Texas coast have already been drenched by heavy storms that caused flooding. 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
16: 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The biggest stars showed up and showed out yesterday at the big soccer tournament. France's Kylian Mbappe scoring twice as France beat Senegal 3-1. Norway's Erling Haaland scoring twice as Norway thrashes Iraq 4-1. And in the nightcap, the greatest, Argentina's Leo Messi with a hat trick as Argentina blanked Algeria 3-0. I'm Nick Costos.
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18: Let's just focus on this evening because we have a cool front on the way, and that's going to bring scattered showers and thunderstorms, some strong to severe. Prime time between 5 p.m. and midnight, though not storming that whole time. In fact, the storms that do form and come through will move very, very quickly, only lasting about 20 to 30 minutes in any particular neighborhood. It will stay windy. 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
11: You can't sit here and get pissed off at people for going and questioning anything, criticizing anything, or asking for more detail when you're saying just trust us. Politics ruined my benefit of the doubt. So I will literally bend your arm backward and then origami it up your backside if you want to try to criticize me on it. I don't care. I don't care about making friends. I hate Washington and everybody in it. This is why I stay out here where the normal people live.
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13: Yeah, it's a lot of press. That's good. We had a great event. This was something very special. And I want to thank President Macron, Bridget, his really lovely wife, fantastic person, for welcoming us to France for an extremely successful G7 summit. I would say it's one of the most successful. And this meeting could not have come at a better time. On Sunday, we reached an agreement with Iran that achieves everything we set out to accomplish, everything and much more. Ending the current conflict, reopening the Strait of Hormuz.
11: We are listening right now to the president speaking at G7. These are his final remarks, and we're going to rejoin after this. We got a lot to unpack, folks.
13: Iran cannot have a nuclear weapon. They can't develop it, buy it. They can never have a nuclear weapon. At the same time, with this announcement, or close to it, as people started to think it was going to happen when Iran was making some very positive statements, the stock market has surged to record highs, picking up thousands of points over the last short period of time, thousands of points. And oil is dropping like it has never dropped before, at levels that went in numbers down $7. Down $8. Didn't ever see anything like that. But if we didn't do this deal, we could have dropped more bombs for another 3 weeks, 2 weeks, 4 weeks, 2 years. You would never have the Hormuz Strait open. You would never have success. Your market would have, instead of going up at levels that nobody's ever seen before, would go down at levels that nobody ever saw before, maybe except for 1929 or whatever. And, you know, all the tough guys don't realize that this wasn't a three-month deal. This was years in the making. You know why? Because I was the one that killed General Soleimani. And if I didn't kill General Soleimani, we probably wouldn't be talking right now about this deal, because he was a mad genius. They never were able to replace him. But a lot of people forget that. The tough guys, you know, the tough guys that would drive the country right down.

0: down the tubes. The past 2 days have provided a chance to discuss the details of this historic agreement with many of our closest friends and allies, including the G7 nations and many presidents and prime ministers. As you saw, Prime Minister Modi was here. We had a long talk. He's a great guy. They are thrilled that we made a deal, every one of them. There's not one nation that came to us and said, please, sir, keep dropping bombs on them. Please keep dropping bombs. The stupid people say that. But I'm thrilled to report. And by the way, those last 2 days were brutal. $200 million worth of bombs. And, you know, it is expensive, too, by the way, aside from everything else. And they knew I was coming for a third night. We informed them we're coming for a third night. They didn't have their Navy. It sunk. They didn't have their Air Force. It's gone. Not one plane. They didn't have anti-aircraft equipment. So we got free rein. They didn't have their leaders. But they have a new group of leaders that I think is, actually, I think they're smarter. I think they're very smart. I think they're far less radicalized, and I think they're really good. They love their country. You know, you talk about regime change. Nobody will say that, but I guess that's, look, their one set of leaders is all gone. Their second set of leaders is all gone. Their third set of leaders a little bit gone, but for the most part, and frankly, I think that's regime change. I think they're going to behave much differently. I think they see a different way of life that they were never exposed to. So the one thing I didn't want to see is I didn't want to see economic catastrophe. If you kept this going, that could have happened. But all I know is every time we talked about the possibility of peace, the stock market shot up like a rocket ship. It never went down. They didn't like it. The people, you know, the stock market is more brilliant than anybody there is, including the people on this stage, other than me, of course. Let's see. I don't know. What do you think, Scott? Is the stock market more brilliant than you?
1: No, sir.
0: Oh, that's a terrible statement. All right. The stock market is quite brilliant. And every time we said something amazing, like we're going to settle, it would go up. And every time we said something negative, like, guess what, we're not going to be able to settle, it would go down very big, Peter, very, very big. Tells you something. And, you know, I've studied presidents, some good, some bad, some great. Not too many are great, and some really bad. We had one just recently. And the one president I did not want to be was the late, great Herbert Hoover. I didn't want that. And who knows what would have happened. But bad things happen. So the past 2 days have provided a chance to discuss the details of the deal with the closest friends and allies, the heads of countries. They were all here, a lot of them, far more than the seven, as you know, a lot of them. And they put out a statement. I think President Macron, who did a great job, by the way, did a really fan, him and Bridget, they did a great job, but they all put out statements saying they love this deal because they want to see it over. And they love the fact that the Hormuz, don't forget, if we were going to drop bombs, let's say we went another month, another 2-3 months, maybe weeks, could be another 3 months, could be whatever. What do you have left? Got maybe nothing, but you don't have, the strait will never be open. Because people that own billion-dollar ships, these ships cost $1 billion. They don't like sailing ships or having their ships participate when you go up the coast and you go through the strait and there are rockets flying over your head. They want to protect their billion-dollar investment. You wouldn't have oil for maybe years. These are stupid people. But nobody was tougher than me. Nobody hit Soleimani. You know, when I hit Soleimani, people thought that was the biggest thing to happen in the Middle East for 50 years. That was the biggest event. He was the boss of Iran and respected, but he was a mad genius. He was a genius, the father of the roadside bomb. When you see young men, and in some cases women, mostly men, walking around without legs, without arms, with a face that's been blown to smithereens at Soleimani, 95%, 96.2, they say, or something. 95%. That was Soleimani did it. Happened to come from Iran, and I blew him up. You remember that? I blew him up in the Valley of Death. He got off his plane, and we followed him. And in all fairness, because they've been wonderful to me, Israel, but they didn't want to do that attack. They were all set. The night before the attack, they informed me they didn't want to do it. So I had to make a decision. I made the decision to do it. But they were. It was a joint venture, as we say in the real estate business. That was a joint venture between Israel and us. We studied it for a month. We knew what plane he was going to be on almost a month before. He only traveled on commercial airliners, big ones with lots of people, because he knew we wouldn't shoot him down. He's very smart. But we knew he was going to be on that plane, followed him, and then Israel informed me that they won't do it. And I had to make a decision. I had some very good generals, and not the ones you see on television, very good. And I want to thank also Pete Hegseth and General Raisin Kane, who's phenomenal. Okay, these guys are phenomenal. They can't be better. But I had some good generals, and I said to him, well, if Israel's not going to do it, we're all prepared. Do we do it? Do you like doing it or not? He said, sure. If you want to do it, we can do it. How well? We'll do it just as well or better. We'll do it ourselves. We don't need anybody. So we took out Soleimani. One of the biggest events to happen in the Middle East, maybe ever, but they say 50 years, they say 100 years. I was with the Prime Minister of Pakistan. He said it's maybe the biggest event that has ever taken place. Nobody could believe it. So that's when it started. It didn't start like 3 or 4 or 5 weeks ago. And Obama wouldn't do it. What Obama did was he did the JCPOA. He loaded up a plane with $1.7 billion in green cash from banks all over Washington, Maryland, and Virginia. They were stripped of all their cash. They had no cash to do payrolls. It all went into a Boeing 757, a wonderful plane, and they flew it to Iran. And they gave it out to people. They bribed people. They thought they were going to get it done. Then they gave billions and billions of dollars after that. And they got a deal that was a road to a nuclear weapon. I get so angry, I guess. I'm allowed to get angry when I watch these, the Democrats. They talk about it all the time. We had this deal done. You had a deal that was going to give them legally a nuclear weapon. And if that happened, Israel would have been blown away. And in all fairness to Bibi Netanyahu, who happens to be a good man, gets a little excited sometimes. But he happens to be a very good man. We've had an amazing partnership. He's been an amazing prime minister. We have a little dispute over Lebanon. I say, you can do a little softer touch, Bibi. You don't have to knock down a building every time somebody walks into it that's from Hezbollah. But it's been an amazing partnership. But he will say, we're the big partner, and he's the very small partner, and that's true. So he came to the country, and he begged Barack Hussein Obama, the president, not to do the JCPOA. He said it could be the end of Israel, and it would have been if I didn't come along. And Obama didn't listen to him. Bibi actually went to Congress and pleaded with them, and he got nowhere. And they had this horrible deal that was horrible for Israel, horrible for Israel. And that's where it stood. And then I came along and I terminated that deal. It had very little time left. You know, it was a short-term deal. You know, with countries, you need hundreds of years. You don't need 8 years and 9 years. This isn't like you're signing a lease on a candy store in the corner. You need hundreds of years. This was a short-term lease. It expired long ago. Had I let it run, it expired. You wouldn't have been around. A lot of people wouldn't have been around. But Israel would have been terminated. I think the whole Middle East would have been terminated. You saw that when everybody was shocked that all these missiles, they were aimed at these different places. Qatar, Saudi Arabia, UAE. Think of it. Bahrain, Kuwait. They got hit. Nobody thought that was, even I didn't think it was going to happen. They didn't think it was going to happen. They were going to take out the entire Middle East, including Israel. And if they had a nuclear weapon, they would have used it within
1: So POTUS is speaking right now at G7. Some of that insightful for what we're going to discuss here on the show coming up. And we're going to dive into all of this because the

0: memorandum of understanding was released, well, leaked apparently to Bloomberg. And some people are saying, this is where it gets confusing. There are some officials who've gone out and said, yes, that's it. And they've been arguing about it. And others are like, well, wait for the full one. That might not be it. I think this might be it, actually. I think it's insane that they haven't just like put it out. It is insane to me. We're going to discuss this because there's a lot of stuff happening and I cannot grasp for the life of me this optic with Rubio and Bessent and Witkoff. That was Rubio and Witkoff. Rubio, Witkoff, Bessent, and a couple of others over at G7 with POTUS. And you got the VP on a book tour also selling the MOU. It is wild. We're going to dive into this. I know that you're probably getting overloaded, but just disregard all the garbage you heard. And we're just going to get you set up with all the info you need so you can make an assessment. 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
6: And now, all of the news you would probably miss. It's time for Dana's Quick Five.
7: So a note on the reflecting pool. It was the plumbing and the leaking that they were fixing. The National Park Service is responsible for the way that the water is inside of the reflecting pool. So it's the Park Service. Everyone's like, it's the Trump administration. They're pouring hydrogen peroxide. It's actually probably, if I'm being real, a lot of the lefties that were still there under Barack Obama that I just don't think that POTUS cared to replace because it's the Park Service. But they've been putting hydrogen peroxide into the reflecting pool to help clean up the algae. So remember, they had to set up the plumbing. They were getting the aeration. And with the heat and everything else, you're still going to deal with some algae, but it's the Park Service that keeps that water, and they would have a fit if the administration actually did it. So you're going to see headlines about this, and none of them are accurate, and it's frustrating. Let's see. Hillary Clinton decides now she's going to go after Joe Biden and says that he made a terrible mistake for the country. Close but no cigar, which is a phrase I'm going to forever use anytime Hillary Clinton speaks. Also, this is an interesting deep dive into New York Times has a story.

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1: Welcome back. Dana Lash with you. We're at the bottom of our very first hour, and POTUS is still speaking at G7. If anything pops up, if it's anything big, you know how he is. He talks for a long time, and I tend to think that he's got a scripted speech, and I don't think he's following it. But he's going, if anything news breaking that's different from anything you've heard in the past 12 hours happens, we'll let you know. So welcome back. You can also find us, by the way, Facebook and YouTube. And don't forget, bookmark the podcast, because if you miss something, you can always go back and get it. And then, of course, Substack, chapter and verse. Okay, so let's get into it. The MOU, released or not. So this is the tricky aspect of this. The whole idea of this MOU, if you remember, I just want to reset the table really quickly. And this was leaked to, I think it was Bloomberg Media, correct? That's who it was leaked to. So this, again, isn't like some kind of finalized deal to end all deals. This is just to get a ceasefire, right? So just so we know where we are. Now, to that extent, we were told initially that the MOU would be released within 24 to 48 hours. Well, that was on Monday. When POTUS was sitting with Emmanuel Macron and they were talking about Iran came up. One of the reporters asked. We played that audio for you. So then later they said, it'll be Friday. And I thought that's super odd, because Friday is also the end of the news week. Friday is also the day the markets close. So immediately, you know, I'm a trust but verify kind of person, but I'm also simultaneously, as we discussed yesterday, traumatized, as are all of you, with the whole "we got to pass it to find out what's in it" Nancy Pelosi thing. Now, I'm not saying that any Republican in the administration is part of the Pelosi cabal, but we are traumatized nonetheless, are we not? Yes. And we just like to see things. We are a very nosy people. It is in our DNA. My gosh, you guys, we literally founded this country by being nosy, drinking beer, and kicking ass. That is how America, that's the DNA of America. So we're very nosy, because that's who we are. And so we wanted to know, well, why are we waiting to Friday to put this out there? The Iranians immediately on Sunday started pushing what they said was a 14-point plan, right? I didn't want to believe the Iranian regime. So if you're just joining, I'm rolling through past getting you queued up to current time. So I didn't want to believe the Iranian regime when this 14-point plan came out on, what was it, Sunday? I wanted to wait to see what the admin says, because we all know how Iran operates. They try to influence the outcome of any ongoing negotiation by releasing stuff that they claim everybody's agreed to. And then they want to foment outrage if it's not actually agreed to, and hope that influence impacts the negotiations, right? So the administration countered in a very bizarre way. Now, I know POTUS is at G7. And he's at G7 with his Secretary of State, Rubio. And, you know, Rubio and Witkoff have led the negotiations here with Iran. So, you know, I get it. Secretary of State, he's got to go to G7. That's his kind of like a Super Bowl. It's like his tailgate party, right? I get it. So he's there. So they have Vance that goes out. And this is what's weird. And Steve actually brought up a very good point. You have a very, very significant geopolitical summit during a time of historic instability, I would say, and not just instability in the Middle East, but instability in each of the countries that are members of G7. You have protests in Ireland. You've got protests in France. You have this insane story that we're going to dive into coming up, the report on the UK rape gangs, which we've talked about for a long time on this program. Remember the Rotherham story, where you've had Pakistani men who have been sex trafficking young British girls? Oh my gosh, guys, this report lays out every single horrific detail. And if you didn't think that it could get worse, it has. We're going to talk about that. So they're dealing with that. Keir Starmer, who is one of the people in charge, by the way, of the inquiries, when all of that was happening 10 years ago, they're dealing with that. They got a lot of things to

0: to handle. So there's a lot of geopolitical instability. We have this red-green alliance with communists and Islamists that are wanting to puncture our safety here in the United States, infiltrate political movements, and sweep people up in influence. A lot of instability. So at this precise time, when you have all of this going on, the vice president decides to undertake a book tour. Okay. All right. And then, because of the timeline, either on purpose or by accident, I will leave that open for you to determine which is which. He's also simultaneously been tasked with selling the MOU and countering the things that are being said about it. Now, I don't know if it's because he has had a divided focus, because no one's asking him about this book. It was all very calculated. He thought this would be a great time to come out with this book. It's, you know, halfway between midterms, you know, we'll get it. And now he's got this too. Again, either by design or by accident, I don't know. But he has not met the occasion. And I say this as someone, I do not have a dog in the 28 fight. I can pick something that I like and find something objectionable about every single person whose name has even been breathed as a consideration for 28. So let's put that BS to the side. This is simply going on just observation of an American who wants our country to be strong and win all the things. He has not met the occasion. My jaw was dropping at some of the answers that he was giving to some of these questions. Now, some of these interviews, he's done a ton of them. I haven't watched every single one in full, but I have watched full contextual cuts. There have been a couple that I watched in full, and my perspective, my takeaway was not changed. It remains unchanged. So, for example, this is just some of the stuff that I'm talking about. We have this. This is cut 5, where he goes out, and I don't know who's telling him this. Listen to this.
1: And importantly, we have a constituency right now that is saying that we're going to send boots on the ground. They want Donald Trump to send hundreds of thousands of ground troops into Iran.
0: Who is saying this?
2: Those are Republicans.
0: Wait. Who is saying this? First off, that is an absolute straw man. Find me a Republican who said that. Find me an editorial. Find me a series of tweets. I'll take a Facebook post. I'll take an Instagram post. I'll take a clip from cable news. I'll take all of it. Not even Lindsey Graham has said that. And we all share a certain opinion about Lindsey Graham. He hasn't even said that. Now, yes, he loves bombs, but he hasn't said that. This is a straw man argument designed to frame any legitimate criticism as being unreasonable because of this manufactured premise. That's a tactic of the left to argue that way. Why are we strawmanning this issue right now? Now, granted, we can absolutely have debates as to how do we deal with Karg Island and how is the best way to go about enriched uranium. That's fine. That's all well and fine. But to sit here and say that anybody has demanded the insertion of hundreds of thousands of troops into Iran is a lie. That's not true. And again, I'm not a zealot. Find me the clip. We have lots of services that will do this. Hell, you can even ask AI to do this. Clip, Instagram post, Facebook, anything. Had there been that hard example would have been given at that time. And there's a reason that it wasn't. Now, on that, this is the other thing that is really a big takeaway. This was cut 7.
2: Why can't they see? Why can't we all see the MOU right now?
1: Well, So first of all, the president said by the latest Friday, possibly as early as tomorrow, we're going to release the memorandum of understanding text. The reason why we haven't released it yet is there are some delicate diplomatic things going on where the Iranians, and not just the Iranians, but some of our mediators, the Pakistanis and the Qataris, have asked us to sequence this in the right way. I don't frankly, fully understand it, but there are sensitivities that exist in the Arab and Muslim world.
0: Okay, why do we care about their sensitivities? Number one, why was that question not asked? If we're going to talk about hard-hitting journalism, why wasn't the follow-up, why do we care about their sensitivities? The second follow-up should have been, why is Qatar and why are Qatar and Pakistan determining U.S. response here? Two entities that are not even party to any of this. Why are they the ones that are trying to lead and, quote unquote, sequence, whatever the hell that means, the negotiations? Why wasn't that a follow-up with this hard-hitting journalism? I mean, I think we would all love the answer to that. What sensitivities? Why do we care about their sensitivities? Pakistan, the entity that harbored Osama bin Laden, we're going to pretend that they have any authority here? Qatar, who is thick and thin with Iran? And actually allowed Hamas to stay in their country. Qatar, which allowed Al-Qaeda to create a headquarter there. Really? We're going to allow these two countries to, quote unquote, sequence negotiations. We are the United States of America. We do not care about the sensitivities of any third world, bronze-aged, goat-fornicating hellhole. And that is the only response that we should have to any such issue of sensitivities that is laid before the United States at the negotiating table. And if anybody takes any issue with that stance, they can go and pound all the sand in the Sahara with all their whatever virgins that their sex cult promises. So I don't understand this whole thing with sensitivity. That almost sounds like capitulation. It also sounds like he does not understand that this is an ideological and not a political war. You are dealing with a zealous regime that literally believes a blind sheik is going to come down and bring in the next Armageddon. They're 12er Shia. They are radicals. So that's not how they don't operate and view things through the political context. It's all religious fanaticism. So I feel like if you don't even have that understanding, how are you going to come out as a successful negotiator? You've already lost in the prep. And that's basically 99% of the battle. So why are we concerned about the sensitivities of this? I've got a million questions. So I where is this going? We've got more on this because I'm fascinated that this is the way that this is being handled in the press. And why? Why is it being handled this way in the press? Why is this the pushback? It's all very odd. We're going to dive into that. We've got Days of These United States. And I have more examples because we're not done with this topic. Plus, the UK rape gang inquiry. That final report is out. It is stunning, and the fact that most people of the higher-ups in the UK are not giving it the due diligence and the due attention is shocking to me. We have to talk about this because it's coming everywhere. We're going to have that and more as we move. The folks who help make the program possible, it's our friends over at WebRoot. 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The way that, because so many threats are AI driven now, it has never been sketchier to be online without a way to protect yourself. 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So many of these antivirus services have not changed the way that they've been built since the early aughts. 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
9: One of the things that's become extremely apparent to me after spending a few days here with a group of Americans and other nationalities is how much of a English people are in general when it comes to arms, guns, and basically protecting their nation. We've been totally pacified in the UK, and through removal of our arms, our right to bear arms, it's caused a big problem for us. And now our government is basically turning into this absolutely tyrannical feminine leadership that is gradually eroding all of our rights. And there's really not much we can do about it.
10: That is, I mean, there's some stunning realizations being had by the Europeans who are coming over to the United States for World Cup. And this was a Brit. And apparently what the Brits are, they're here in Dallas this evening, are they not? They're here in Dallas for another World Cup match. And this dude was at the gun range. And he was just blown away. Not, you know, like rhetorically speaking. He was just shocked at just the way that the freedoms that Americans have. And also some of the things that I've seen from other Europeans. There was one woman who was with her husband. It was an older couple, and I think they're with England. And it was like this on Facebook, and they were saying that the thing that really got to them was how they've been lied to about American attitudes towards guns. Like, they thought that it was just a free-for-all. I know Yosemite Sam over here. And she said, no, they're very serious about it. They're very dutiful. And she had said that there was a reverency that came with it, meaning that people approached it with a reverency and a great respect for the power that it wields. And she said that they felt lied to about American attitudes towards that. And it really changed their perception, not just of America, but Americans and that culture of freedom. They get it. And it's really hard to make somebody who meets freedom and experiences freedom, they can't unexperience that. That seed's planted and that stays with them forever. So I love the fact that we should have World Cup here every year, because we are radicalizing people and then sending them back to their European countries. And who knows what's going to happen now? God love it. We have a second hour on the way, that Iranian MOU and the UK rape gang inquiry. You're going to need a strong cup of coffee for this one. Stick with us.

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3: Sign the agreement. I'm Lisa Lucera, Fox News. President Trump and the leader of Iran have signed off on the memorandum of understanding that will lead to a ceasefire and nuclear talks.
4: There are 14 points. It's not until point number 8 that you get to the line where Iran cannot pursue a nuclear weapon. There is this $300 billion reconstruction fund that the United States will be directing and facilitating, but not donating to directly. And there is this line. The United States has to lift sanctions and unfreeze Iranian assets. The United States insists that this is something that is performance-based, but it is going to be a huge moneymaker for the Iranians.
3: Fox's Peter Ducey in Geneva. Jamaica's national security minister says his country is in discussions with the United States to accept third country deportees. Dr. Horace Chang said the deportees will not be placed in detention, but details of where they would be housed have yet to be determined. President Trump delaying a confirmation hearing for his pick to lead U.S. spy agencies.
5: Instead, the president plans to keep acting DNI Bill Pulte in place, despite questions about his credentials from Democrats and Republicans.
6: And it was a rush act by the Democrats. All of a sudden they want to get, and why are they afraid of this guy? I mean, they're so afraid of him, they'll do anything not to have Pulte go in there.
5: Pulte is the director of the Federal Housing Finance Agency. Democrats are threatening to block renewal of FISA surveillance tools until Pulte is replaced.
3: Fox's Jared Halpern at the White House. As expected, in its first meeting headed by new chair Kevin Warsh, the Federal Reserve kept its key rate unchanged. In a brief statement, the Fed dropped language that suggested the next move would be to cut the key rate. 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
11: Let's just focus on this evening because we have a cool front on the way, and that's going to bring scattered showers and thunderstorms, some strong to severe, prime time between 5 p.m. and midnight, though not storming that whole time. In fact, the storms that do form and come through will move very, very quickly, only lasting about 20 to 30 minutes in any particular neighborhood. It will stay windy. 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
2: You can't sit here and get pissed off at people for going and questioning anything, criticizing anything, or asking for more detail when you're saying just trust us. 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I don't care. 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I hate Washington and everybody in it. 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
2: You know, when I hear our intro, I sound like such a joy, because I am. I'm that little ray of sunshine that pops into your life when you didn't know that you needed it. Yeah. Can't you feel me smiling? La, la, la, la, la. Welcome back to the program. It's Dana Lash with you. We're at the top of this second hour. And you can catch up if you missed anything in the first hour. We got the podcast. We got you covered. You can go download it. You can also find us at Substack, Chapter and Verse, YouTube, Facebook, like, and subscribe. So the moo! It's the moo. I'm going to call it that from now on. It's like that scene from that old clip from Friends with Joey. And he was arguing with Monica. And he was like, well, that's just a moo point. And she looks at him and she's like, what? And he goes, a moo point? And she says, a moo point? He goes, yeah, a moo point. It's like a cow's opinion. It doesn't matter. Same thing. It's moo. M-O-U. So... the Memorandum of Understanding, which seems like a lack of understanding. It should be called a loo because we don't get it. And I don't even know. This was the thing that was leaked to Bloomberg. They were the first entity to run with it. And what makes me think it's real is that some of the officials have said it is. And the administration is arguing every point as though that's the point. So... that's why I think this one is real. The official text, apparently we have to wait till the close of news in the markets on Friday to get it, which does not inspire a lot of confidence, if I'm being honest. I mean, I just feel like if it was a real banger, they would have been like, in your face, and it would have been out there everywhere, and they would have invited a bunch of crusty Klingerons to the White House and given them binders of the moo, and it would have been like a real big thing, you know? I just, that's just me personally, because this president likes stunting on people. So I'm just saying. So I was looking at this, the Bloomberg version, and oh my gosh, I don't know where to start. I mentioned last hour that I think it's really weird that you got Rubio, you got Wyckoff and Kushner that led negotiations. Rubio was helping to facilitate. And you've got POTUS at G7 with Rubio, and he's been taking questions this whole time. We're monitoring it. If something pops up, we'll have it. But we have to unpack this stuff. And you have over here, stateside, of all the times to drop a book, let's just do it now, right? I mean, we have all of this instability. Why not drop a book right now? It's not like he's doing anything else. So Vance is on his book tour, and so either by design or not, coincidental. I don't believe in coincidences in politics. He's having to sell. He's selling this moo while he's, you know, pitching his book. It's very odd. And he has not, as I said last hour, he has not risen to the occasion. At least in this dear broadcaster's opinion, he has not risen to the occasion. Now, again, once more, I will clarify, because I know everyone gets like super

0: tribal. I don't have a dog in the fight for 28 because I don't care right now. I really just don't. I have four loads of laundry waiting for me after radio. I don't care about anything right now. I just want to burn the world. So just saying. And we have a hornet's nest somewhere. I got to get that, deal with that too. Little inconsequential things. So I don't have a dog in this. I'm just not focusing on that right now. I don't dislike anybody enough to disqualify them. I can find something objectionable and something that I like about the people that have been breathed into this 28 contention existence. Now, that being said, I don't think that Vance has risen to the occasion. I don't know. Whiskey Tango Foxtrot he is doing with some of these answers. I had this one real quick. Can we just real quick? Can I have number seven real fast once more? This is what sensitivities? Why are we worrying about sensitivities of these third world hellholes? Watch.
1: Why can't they see? Why can't we all see the MOU right now?
2: Well, so first of all, the president said by the latest Friday, possibly as early as tomorrow, we're going to release the memorandum of understanding text. The reason why we haven't released it yet is there are some delicate diplomatic things going on where the Iranians, and not just the Iranians, but some of our mediators, the Pakistanis and the Qataris, have asked us to sequence this in the right way.
0: Okay, let's full stop. Why are we taking any direction from the Qataris and the Pakistanis? Pakistan was, they were the people who threw the turd in the punch bowl the first time. They shuck it out of their pants leg right into the punch bowl. And they decided, no, it's a visual, they decided that they were going to try to include Lebanon on behalf of Iran, which is goofy and stupid, and that's where Hezbollah is located, even though Tucker Carlson doesn't know where Hezbollah is. They've always been historically located in Lebanon, they were the ones who immediately first decided to incorporate Lebanon into these discussions. Why is Qatar there? It doesn't make any sense. This is goofy. And so this was the other thing. This Vance said this. This is cut 11. This was the second thing. He said, yes, Qatar and Pakistan asked us to sequence the rollout. Why are they involved in this? Listen.
3: Why can't you or won't you release that document now?
2: Yeah, so there's some diplomatic procedure at work here where the Qataris and the Pakistanis have been mediating this entire negotiation with the Iranians. And they've asked us effectively to sequence the way that we roll this out. I frankly don't understand it. We'd be happy to release the agreement today or tomorrow.
0: I would say we're going to sequence your mom. That's what we're going to do. Sequence D's. Stop it. That's what I would have said, though. I would have said that.
4: The erection.
0: What I would have done is I would have handed out little envelopes with a gold stamp on it. Like, here it is, gentlemen. This is how. And I have like a big theater at the table. These fancy embossed envelopes. And then they can open them. And it says sequence D's. That's what I would do. Anyway, that's goofy. I feel like the I don't understand it is him trying to he realizes how ridiculous it is. And he's trying to recuse himself from this. But that's not working. Because there's a lot of other stuff in here that I'm just like, what in the world? How he said that, yeah, people are going to send, there are Republicans demanding hundreds of thousands of boots on the ground. That was a lie. Nobody said that. Nobody demanded that. I don't understand why that is even being said. This is cut four. POTUS was asked about this because, speaking of the Lebanon aspect, if Hezbollah in southern Lebanon, which, by the way, don't forget, the United States had already mediated an agreement between Israel and Lebanon. That was back in April. Hezbollah keeps violating absolutely everything. Lebanon doesn't like Hezbollah either. But here's the problem. Iran has pumped enough cash into Hezbollah that their military is pretty much almost on par, or their fighting forces are pretty much on par with the Lebanese military. So that's a real thing to consider. So to the issue of Israel and Hezbollah, this is cut four.
5: Really, in the first week, militarily, we defeated Iran. Nobody thought that could be done. Yeah, please.
6: Mr. President, do you want Israel to halt its military campaign?
5: No, I want Israel to be able to protect himself, but I do want them to use good judgment.
0: Okay, well, yeah, use good judgment. Okay. What does that mean? And he also mentioned the thing about knocking apartment buildings down, and I'm just wondering who's giving him these talking points. Whoever from the woke Reich is in his ear, his other staffers that have more than one brain cell to rub together, they need to get that person out of the orbit. Because he ends up going out there sounding like a low-info podcastee. And we can't have that. He's the president of the United States, FFS. Come on. So, looking at this MOU, the first thing that stuck out when they talk about the Iran and the U.S. with allies in the current war, They announced that include in here understanding an immediate and permanent end to the war on all fronts, including Lebanon. So the United States isn't dealing with Lebanon, and the wording's sneaky, because they're saying Lebanon when it's really Hezbollah in Lebanon. But they won't say Hezbollah in Lebanon, because that makes you think, oh, well, they have the right to defend themselves against a terrorist group, a known terrorist entity, Hezbollah. No. They got to just say Lebanon. So it makes people think that they're just attacking the sovereign country for no good reason. And you have all of these, again, like products of incest out there seal clapping at whatever, you know, the Qatari Fox News rejects say. Those people that are reacting to this, they believe that, the hook, line, and sinker. So the problem with this is it's an agreement that immediately drags Israel in as an unofficial co-signee when they haven't even been involved in any negotiations. Now, I would lose my mind if they did that to the United States, and I think everybody else would too. So here's the thing. All of the people out there that are like, well, Israel controls everything in the United States. And then this happens. What are you guys going to do now? Criticize the people that have been like, well, that seems pretty unfair. Where are you going to go? You guys don't have any more runway. That plane didn't take off, slick. So why in the world? And remember, we already mediated a ceasefire between Israel and Lebanon that required Hezbollah to disarm. We did this back in November of 24, too. I mean, this goes on and on and on. And the other thing is the way that it's written, it says Israel has to really ultimately can't really defend itself, but Hezbollah can do whatever the hell it wants. That's a problem. That is a problem. The other issue is when they say that the Iran and the U.S., they're going to respect sovereignty and each other's territory, and they're not going to interfere in each other's internal affairs. Okay, well, it's the interference that Iran is taking in Lebanon. So they're saying, well, you know, the presupposition is that it's the U.S. that's doing all the interfering, when the reality is that it's Iran that's interfering in Gaza with Hamas. It's Iran that's interfering in Lebanon with Hezbollah. It's Iran that's interfering in Yemen with the Houthis. It's Iran that's interfering everywhere and attacking its neighbors. So that's a stupid point to have in here. They get in and say that they're going to reach an agreement with a maximum period of 60 days, extendable by mutual consent. Now, this is, if you're joining me, going over the leaked MOU to Bloomberg, that none of them have said isn't it. Two officials said it was. One official said wait for the other one. It's not 14 points, it's 12. So they talk about lifting the naval blockade, preventing any interference or obstruction against the Islamic Republic of Iran, restore traffic, etc., make sure that merchant ships from the Persian Gulf to the Sea of Oman and vice versa is resumed. Why? And they demand a full withdrawal. United States has to withdraw its forces from the surrounding areas within 30 days after the final agreement. Why would we do that if we would also have to deal with the enforcement of said agreement? Do you realize how expensive it is to haul everything back over there again? Why would we do that? That's dumb. I don't understand this. They say that they want to create a comprehensive peace plan, and then they want $300 billion, the implementation mechanism, part of the agreement to be formulated within 60 days. It's for the rehabilitation and economic development of Iran. What? Now everyone keeps calling this the carrot. Oh, we have to offer a carrot. The IRGC needs to follow a carrot. Okay, so the only thing that makes this different from the JCPOA is the nuclear dust. So if we don't get the nuclear dust, then my question is, how is this deal different from Barack Obama's deal? That's a legitimate question. People could get mad about it all they want to, but if you're not asking that question, are you a patriot? Patriots ask questions to the benefit of their country. So I have a lot of questions. So they want sanctions ended, every sanction. All unilateral U.S. sanctions, both primary and secondary. And this is really crazy. And then get that last cut that you just dropped. Get that ready for me. So the $300 billion, they say that they're not going to produce nuclear weapons in this. They say that they'll give up this pursuit. How many times has that happened? Yeah. I don't know. And it also sounds a little bit JCPOA-ish, which Trump hated, by the way. And I have a million video cuts of him railing on that thing. I mean, this just keeps getting worse the more I read. The pending final agreement, Iran will maintain status quo in its nuclear program, and we won't impose new sanctions. So wait, they can violate, that's like a violation of JCPOA then, but they don't get any other sanctions for it. I've got more on this because we have three other points to read. So bookmark this because we're going to come back to it. I have a lot of questions. Can I play this real fast? Okay, I'll save it. Trump basically said, yeah, if it doesn't work, I'm going to blame Vance. 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
4: And now, all of the news you would probably miss. 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
5: Scientists are confronting the rising global threat of the mosquito. I don't like mosquitoes. Why are they here? So this is a story over at Yahoo News where they buried the lead, literally 15 graphs into it. So basically, scientists are trying to figure out why, especially the parasites and other tropical issues that are associated with mosquito bites, how to drive that. And they're like, oh, rising temperature, blah, blah, blah. That's not what it is. You get mosquitoes in the summer. But why do we have them is the bigger question. But they are actually looking at how to try to, you know, kind of reduce or nullify them. So I don't actually object to that. 70% of kids are looking at electronic screens during dinner. 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
1: Welcome back to the program, Dana Lash with you. And we're here at the bottom of the second hour. You can listen all around the country. You can tune in to the simulcast of the radio show as well. YouTube, Facebook, X, all that good stuff. So we've been talking a little bit about this, you know, the Iran MOU. We're going to get into that. But also the way that the press is covering this. I've never seen a less curious press ever. They forgot how to ask questions entirely. Joining us on this, one of my very good friends at an organization I love, Media Research Center, also the Newsbusters, David Bozell, who's the president of MRC. He joins us. David, I feel like watching everything

0: whether even if they have a rare journalistic curiosity about the MOU or anything that's happening, none of these people know how to ask questions. They don't know how to drill down into it, especially at the big legacy press networks. You know, I was watching when the VP went on The View, for instance, and these women, it just seemed like they were more interested. They're not journalists. Why would you want to go on like a cackly little into the hen house and get plucked at?
1: Mrs. Lash, good to see you. We actually call The View the cackle internally in the office because that's kind of what it's basically what it is. We tracked last year. They had 128 liberal guests to two conservative guests on the View, and we were being generous with the two conservatives. One was MTG, who was in a feud with the president at the time, and the other one was RFK Jr.'s wife. Just sort of politically.
0: So that was as close to having a conservative.
1: That was it. Now, why do you go on these shows? Now, I mean, you're aware, as a veteran of doing press, and I think the Trump administration has this attitude in spades. I think they just prefer to do the confrontational press. It's just more interesting to them. Sure, could they do a center, right, MAGA-style show over and over and over again? Yeah, they could. And they do a lot of that, but I think it's just like riding a bike, right? You got to just keep the train. You got to keep riding the bike. And so doing confrontational press is good, to hone your talking points, et cetera. Now, the vice president, he puts out a book 2 years before 2028 heats up. It's a smooth political move. If you want to get anything out that you might feel it might be negative in your record, put it out there in a book. Put it out there in your own words, and get it out there. So that's the purpose of him doing the book, and that's the purpose of him doing the show. But I thought the show was kind of a yawner, if I had to be totally honest with you, Dana. You had Anna kind of snipe at him, heading into the commercial break, and Whoopi tried to quarterback that whole thing, and it didn't work out, and Joy Behar got her quips in. But I think it was just tired. The View has this caricature of the vice president that he's a sociopathic liar, they actually accused him. They spent half a show a few months back accusing him and Elon of committing treason against the president, trying to take over for him. This caricature just kind of falls flat when you meet the man. And they obviously, you got to try to cash that check if you're the host, and they didn't do it. And I guess, it was a lot of excitement getting into that interview, but I just thought the whole thing was flat.
0: Yeah, and it seemed as though, I don't know what their audience wants. Let me ask you this. We talked about this before. David, who watches that show? what is their demo?
1: Smaller and smaller. Remember, you got to look at it through this prism too, Dana. ABC has the eyes of Sauron, called the Federal Communications Commission. The FCC is doing an investigation of ABC, specifically The View, which is why ABC has come out through its lawyers saying, hey, now wait a minute. The View is a bona fide news program. Right? We don't want you messing with our license. And the FCC is using some MRC research saying, now, well, okay, prove to us that you're a bona fide news program, have a variety of guests that run the gamut across the political spectrum. So I think, I'm a little bit of a speculation on my part, but I think my guess is The View invited the vice president, expecting him not to accept. And of course he does. He's got this book. And maybe, obviously his book marketers maybe think that the View has book buyers as part of its audience. Do they have vice presidential book buyers? I don't know.
0: Question.
1: It's a dwindling
0: audience.
1: Do they
0: read?
1: For sure.
0: I mean, that's the even bigger question. Are they literate? I think that might be the bigger question.
1: That's right. You should go on there and ask them that.
0: I have been on there before. I was on there once a couple of times. I was a guest host and then a guest. And there was a time when it was when Barbara Walters was alive. That was my first time. And they had a big picture or a video of me shooting all these guns on the screen behind me. And Barbara Walters leans in and she says, so do you like firearms? And I didn't know how to answer that. I just kind of gestured like that viral video of the guy eating ramen. And he's like, that's the free First Amendment right here. I mean, I just, yeah, I guess.
1: As if she was asking like,

0: do you like flan? I mean, what is that?
1: Exactly. Like, it was a weird thing. It was a very weird thing. All right, I want to switch from this to ask you about this acquisition, because I know the DOJ last Friday greenlit or gave the allowance. I greenlit it to go through this acquisition, this between CBS, Paramount, and then now going looking at like CNN, the Warner Brothers, all of that.
0: Yeah.
1: How does that affect like the average everyday person, David? How is that going to affect their choices and maybe the way that things are covered?
0: Well, look, if it's reported, if what's true is reported that Barry Weiss is going to be the managing editorial director of that entire news apparatus, not just CBS, but also CNN, she's going to have her footprint on cable news. And so if you're an avid daytime cable news watcher, or if you're watching clips on X, CNN is going to have the Barry Weiss footprint. And it purports to be more interesting, a little bit more balanced. Look, CBS is not this MAGA megaphone that the left wants to paint it as nowadays. It's just not. Is it better? Yeah. Are they inquisitive? Look, they're the only ones that covered the LA fraud story. The only ones. And they did so pretty in depth after Nick Shirley kind of ripped the Band-Aid off. But they went in there. So kudos to them for that. But their entire staff, I mean, you saw that. We all saw it with Scott Pelley, who just thinks that they walk on water, that they're basically untouchable, that they can do no wrong. The way that Scott Pelley treated the Moms for Liberty founders a couple years back was just unconscionable. And so I think there might be some litigation involving that as well. It'll be a sea change for sure, and it's just good to throw out some of these these legacy boomer no offense, but these legacy boomer reporters that just think that they walk on water,
1: Pelley's.
0: Yeah, it's just you can see with his eyeglasses and drooping down, and the Scott Pelley interview with the New York Times. That felt like to me was Scott Pelley interviewing himself. You could just see him running the cue cards in his head, and cue the tears, cue the downward eye motion, cue the inquisitive chin up. I mean, you could just feel that coming through the camera. So, look, I mean, I'll say this: I think there's a real challenge for the conservative movement ecosystem with breeding professional broadcast talent. And I think that needs to be investments need to be made in that. Can they find the broadcast talent that, can rise up to a CNN and CBS standards? That's TBD. But I think that Barry Weiss will attempt to go down that path to balance things out.
1: Yeah, I would hope so. Cause I mean, that
0: bring you on.
1: I'm saying,
0: you should be a 60 minutes pieces with Dana Lash.
1: Oh, and the questions, I'm sure that all of my questions would be answered too. I tell you, that makes sense though, why they've attacked her so much, the left and the Pelleys. And I can't imagine anybody else, because I was reading Pelley apparently got in her face and was yelling at her during a meeting, like their team meeting. You can't do that in any industry. You can't get up and demonstrate such insubordination and still think that you're going to have your job. I mean, not yelled at her, but rather the producer the news director she brought in to help kind of run 60 Minutes, and they really went at him. You can't do that. Why? But he thought that apparently, I guess, that the newsroom means that you can be insubordinate that way.
0: I hope your producer doesn't come to you off air and say that you're murdering the show by having David Bozell on, because that's essentially that's what Pelley did, going up to his former boss now. So that just doesn't fly.
1: Yeah.
0: It doesn't fly in the living room. It doesn't fly in the boardroom.
1: Yeah.
0: He wanted to die a martyr in his Manhattanite cocktail circuit. He will die a martyr, but enjoy the podcast circuit. I joked after it happened that if Pelley, Don Lemon, Anderson Cooper, Jim Acosta, Scott McFarlane, Joy Reid, if all these guys created like a super network, nobody would watch them.
1: That's right. It would be negative ratings.
0: Yeah, ESPN The Ocho would get better ratings than those guys.
1: Oh, my gosh. And that, we'll leave it there. Our friend David Bozell, you can find him on X at David Bozell. And, of course, MRC. Also check out Newsbusters as well. We so appreciate everything you do, David, and your organization. God love you. We have more to come, folks, as we wrap up the second hour. We got Florida Man on the way, our partners, because we're capitalists. 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
3: It's his life mission to make bad decisions. It's time for Florida Man.
4: Ladies and gentlemen, do I have some Florida people stories for you today? Oh, man. All right, we're going to start low and then go high. All right. Wanted Florida man was arrested after leaving a four-year-old behind while running from the deputies. Orange County, Florida. Video shows a wanted man fleeing from the police on June 9th with his two young children inside of the car. Orange County Sheriff's Office said its deputies attempted a traffic stop on a man while a helicopter observed from above. It shows Jason Keenan, 24, weaving through traffic, crashing into another vehicle. He then let a one-year-old child exit with a passenger before he then began to drive off with a four-year-old still inside the car. He jumped out of the car with the four-year-old and left the kid behind while trying to escape. And it's all on video. He literally just dropped the kid and then hopped a fence. And then, of course, he was taken into custody moments later. Both children were evaluated and were not injured. He has been arrested for aggravated fleeing while eluding, two counts of child neglect, leaving the scene of a crash, possession of a firearm during the commission of a felony. And the four-year-old got a gold star sticker. My daddy went to jail and all I got was a sticker. Just saying. Oh, man. Let's do this one because the mugshot's going to take a bit. Ba-ba-ba-ba-ba, not loving it. So this happened in Florida. I actually thought this was a trans man, and it's not. A woman is accused of beating up a McDonald's drive-thru worker over an unhappy meal. Broward County Sheriff's Office arrest report has this one. I also thought this one was fake. Okay, first off, let's pop that mugshot right up there. Because we're going to have a little discussion. I have never before in my life seen anybody who puts their eyelashes at the top of their head and not on their eyes. I mean, the eyebrows make her look perpetually frowny. But then baby hairs up top. That's them's eyelashes. Kane, that looks like baby doll eyes closed.
5: It totally does.
4: She's got four sets of eyes. The two up top are closed. This is the eyelashes.
5: I know what eyebrows are and I know what sideburns are, but what's that on her forehead there?
4: Dude.
5: Are those?
4: Dude.
5: I know what eye black is for, you know, when you play sports.
4: Mm-hmm.
5: It looks like she put it way.
4: I mean, I got an odd hairline as well. I have weird baby hairs and all that, but that's a whole other level. That is a whole other level. Anyway, so this woman right here, Shalonda Walls, according to Broward County Sheriff's Office, they responded to a burglary and a battery at the McDonald's on North Pine Island Road. And they identify the 43-year-old of Pompano Beach. They said she became involved with in a verbal argument with the drive-thru employee that escalated into a physical altercation when she reached through the drive-thru window and punched the worker in the face multiple times. The employee was trying to defend herself, but Walls just was beating her, causing visible facial injuries. The fire rescue treated the employee at the scene. The employee had swelling, bruising, laceration. I mean, she got beat. She was bleeding. And apparently it showed the suspect exiting the car, the surveillance footage, reaching through the drive-thru. What makes you so mad in the drive-thru that you're going to be punching somebody through the drive-thru?
6: Angry.
4: What did you order? What did you not get that could not be solved with, hey, can I get my correct order? Or, hey, can I get my full order? You don't need to be going, bah, bah, bah, bah, bah, punching you in the face. That's not, we don't give things through that window. We only receive from that window. That's it. That's all there is to it. Oh, my gosh, I can't even do some of this stuff. This is crazy. I'm not even reading. Okay, we're reading this one, Kane.
6: Oh, no.
4: All right, guys, you ready for this one? I'm reading the headline. Thank you. Florida woman accused of driving on a golf course while intoxicated. Uh-oh. Polk County Sheriff's Office, if you can cue up Grady Judd there. 34-year-old Erica Meyer of Palmetto, he said this.
7: She was drunk, capital D-R-U-N-K. Wrecked her car.
4: Mm-hmm. Wrecked her car. He said it. Go ahead.
6: Oh, sorry.
7: Ask your will, would you take the standard sobriety test?
4: She said no.
7: I saw online it's not good to take.
4: She had an empty

0: empty fireball bottles in her pants. And she told, Judd said that, quote, she was, what?
1: Look at that photo.
0: Dude, right? That's all the empty bottles she had up in her pants. The empty ones. She had all them empty ones in her pants. Sorry, the Ozark's coming out. She had all them empty bottles up in her pants. They was all in her britches. She said she was, well, Judd said that, quote, she was drunker than Cooter Brown and had no idea where she was. I mean, she looks it. She looks just like an alien, confused in the sunlight. I don't know. She declined all the tests. She said she heard it was a bad idea to participate in the field sobriety exercises, particularly if you had a lot of fireballs, officer. Solitober, officer. She was arrested and charged with DUI, DUI with property damage, refusing to submit to a DUI test, cited for failure to drive within a single lane, and possessing lots of open containers of alcohol. Thankfully, no one was hurt when she ran across the golf course, hit a bunch of golf carts, and crashed her car.
1: This candle smells like cinnamon.
0: Yeah.
1: Or a fireball.
0: Yeah, this candle smells like cinnamon, or smells like fireball. That's cinnamon, Cynthia. We have a whole other hour on the way. Don't go anywhere, because we'll know, and we'll send this drunker than Cooter Brown girl to find you.

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5: Of understanding signed. I'm Sue Guzman, Fox News. President Trump signing a ceasefire agreement with Iran, setting up negotiations over the country's nuclear program.
6: President Trump signed the memorandum of understanding during a G7 dinner in Paris ahead of a planned signing ceremony Friday. The agreement requires Iran to open up the Strait of Hormuz for toll-free transit and lifts the U.S. naval blockade.
7: Then it's a memorandum of understanding. If it doesn't get done in 60 days, that's all right. We go back to bombing. You know, I don't want to do that because it's so good.
6: President Trump says the U.S. is not providing money to Iran, though the agreement does require waiving sanctions on Iran's oil exports. With the MOU signed, negotiations now begin on a process for downgrading Iran's highly enriched uranium. In Washington, Jared Halpern, Fox News.
5: Confusion Wednesday on Capitol Hill. President Trump announcing he's delaying a confirmation hearing for his pick to lead the U.S. spy agencies, and that set up a showdown with Congress. Fox's Chad Pergram reports.
8: The president's overnight statement sent a shockwave through the Capitol. The president said he was, quote, canceling the hearing for Jay Clayton, which he cannot do. There was mass confusion whether the hearing was on or off. Late this morning, Intelligence Committee Chairman Tom Cotton said the committee would proceed with Clayton, quote, unless the president directs him not to. Then Cotton canceled the hearing. He said it was, quote, regrettable that the president has directed Jay Clayton not to appear. Democrats accused the president of playing with fire on national security. The president also says he will not sign a renewal of the nation's top anti-terrorism program, FISA, until lawmakers pass the Save America Act.
5: Democrats have also declined to reauthorize FISA over the president's decision to appoint Bill Pulte as acting director of national intelligence. 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
14: Let's just focus on this evening because we have a cool front on the way, and that's going to bring scattered showers and thunderstorms, some strong to severe, prime time between 5 p.m. and midnight, though not storming that whole time. In fact, the storms that do form and come through will move very, very

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2: You can't sit here and get pissed off at people for going and questioning anything, criticizing anything, or asking for more detail when you're saying just trust us. Politics ruined my benefit of the doubt. So I will literally bend your arm backward and then origami it up your backside if you want to try to criticize me on it. I don't care. I don't care about making friends. I hate Washington and everybody in it. This is why I stay out here where the normal people live.
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2: Welcome back to the program, Dana Lash, with you. We're at the top of this third hour. I have to tell you, this report that came out, Member of Parliament over in Britain, Rupert Lowe, has a comprehensive report that is very difficult to read. It's the Rape Gang Inquiry Report. And this gets into the horrific story that you have heard mentioned over and over again of Pakistani men. It's typically like overwhelmingly 90 some odd percent. It's in this report, Pakistani men, over the span of some years, where it was a groomer gang and they trafficked British girls on a massive scale that is unlike, I don't know anything I think anybody's ever seen. Groomer does not cover it, because this was sexual assault, brutal rape, sex trafficking, all of it. And it was done nearly exclusively by Islamists in the UK. And Rupert Lowe yesterday released the Rape Gang Inquiry Report. And I wanted to read it before and dive into it some before I talked about it on air, because it was not too long before we were in pre-production for the show. The thing that really, I mean, it's horrific already that thousands of girls were trafficked and all of the people who could have helped them turned a blind eye because they did not want to be seen as racist because the people trafficking them were brown, and I am not even making that up. But what makes it worse is that the British government covered it up. And they tried to just make the whole thing disappear. Some of these stories, it's 180 pages long. And the inquiry looks at the systematic targeting from the report of vulnerable girls, overwhelmingly white British, by predominantly Muslim Pakistani gangs across towns and cities throughout the UK. Now, here's the thing. This number that they give makes it's even greater than anyone could have ever imagined. In some cities like Rotherham, there were thousands of girls, and that's just one city where this happened. The report with witnesses and affidavits and police reports and everything, it says, quote, the scale of the crimes committed is staggering. It was previously established that, at the very least, 250,000 young girls, white British girls, were subjected to repeated rapes, gang rape, trafficking, torture, pregnancy, forced Islamic conversion, lifelong trauma. They said the true number is likely higher. The perpetrator

0: Senators bear a primary responsibility, and the institutional failures that enabled them for decades have to be confronted. They said that over 88% of those convicted in these group-based child sexual exploitation, CSEs, what they call them, cases, have Muslim names. The vast majority of men were not convicted. Now, one doctor with he's Dr. Taj Harge, an imam with the Oxford Islamic Congregation, says the true proportion of gang members who are Muslims are around 95%. That far exceeds the Muslim share of the overall United Kingdom population. 250,000 young girls. You're talking about girls who were 11 years old. They would be befriended by a young Muslim guy who would then treat them like adults and start providing them with alcohol and drugs and cigarettes and things like that. And they said then they would have girls that would be picked up from the school gates and their care homes and off the street in taxis. And they were taken to houses and to flats and to restaurants and to hotels where they were raped repeatedly by groups of men, tortured, filmed for blackmail, told they were white trash or kuffar who merited punishment. Many became pregnant while they were still children. Many miscarried under trauma. Many endured coerced abortions. And some even gave birth to children who were later removed by the state. Now, listen to this. They found, with absolutely irrefutable evidence, that these unspeakable crimes from this report occurred in at least 149 local authority districts. That's close to 40% of all such districts across the UK. Survivors described daily rapes, red rooms of extreme torture, trafficking between cities, and they were even trafficked to the Middle East, where they were forced into Islamic marriages. And then the report says that were Britain functioning effectively, these girls would have received considerable state protection. But every one of the institutions failed them catastrophically. Police forces ignored repeated reports, criminalized victims instead of perpetrators. Some of that sidebar was Keir Starmer's approach. That's one of the reasons why he has such involvement in this. The report continues, destroyed evidence, allowed they just allowed known people to go free. Social care services undermine protective parents. Yeah, a lot of these known rapists walked free on bail. Some of them just walked free without bail. They placed children in trafficking hubs inside of children's homes, closed cases despite clear indications of exploitation, and whistleblowers were retaliated against. NHS in Britain recorded genital injuries, multiple STDs in children. I mean, you're looking at like 9, 10, 11, 12. I can't even. I'm just sick. Pregnancies caused by rape, suicide attempts. And victims were discharged back to their abusers without any safeguarding referrals and zero trauma care. Many schools observed older Islamic men collecting girls at the gates. And they responded, not with protecting the victims, but excluding them. Taxi licensing authorities renewed permits for drivers. They formed the logistical backbone of the networks. And they collapsed in the face of organized protests when basic safety measures were proposed. Government officials allowed this. They looked the other way. And there were members of parliament who apparently knew and were complicit and proceeded. The report really, because apparently the Labour Party, which runs a lot of stuff in a lot of these cities where it was happening. It's interesting, Kane, how crime, like in the United States, is really high in Democrat-run cities. And this kind of stuff was really kicking off in Labour Party, which is the far left, those controlled cities. I know you're very shocked by this.
1: So shocked.
0: This is unbelievable. I don't know. People were saying that this was, quote, the most extensive and widespread scandal that has ever beset Britain. That's what they allowed for. Some of these stories, for instance, they give this quote at the police station. They changed the names of the girls. Kate was taken into the interview room. Before the interview began, without her mother present, she was told that this was her last chance to say that her report was untrue. She was warned that if any part of her account could not be supported by evidence, she could and would be arrested. For an extended period of time, both officers repeatedly told her how much trouble she would be in if any detail of her statement was disproved, and that she could withdraw the allegation before the interview started with no further consequences. They also suggested that her parents would be relieved if she said the incident had not happened, end quote. They were manipulating girls into basically not reporting or rescinding their reports, their claims on the behavior of this. I am just shocked. This is crazy. And one of the reasons, by the way, one of the reasons why all of this went on for so many years is because they literally were upset about, I'm pulling up my notes on this, they were upset about being viewed as being racist for targeting predominantly Pakistani men. This is being called one of the biggest cover-up in British history. Social workers were intimidated into silence. Local police ignored and excused. So there's a lot of stories on this. Here's a piece from the Telegraph. The Free Press has written about this. The Telegraph has this. Daily Mail. And Daily Mail is a story about how police took, and this was in Rotherham specifically, how police were essentially helping these criminals evade law and accountability for this. I mean, how do these people look at themselves in the mirror? This is stunning. They aided and abetted them across dozens of cities. Senior police and home office officials, says one report, deliberately avoided action in the name of maintaining community relations. They did not want to be viewed as being racists. Local counselors, they all rejected pleas for help from the parents of raped children, charities, NGOs, labor MPs, because they wanted to say that multiculturalism was a success. That was more important to them than protecting the children. That was more important to these British authorities than protecting the British citizens. They wanted to be able to protect this failed multiculturalism. They did not want to be called Islamophobic or racist. They valued that more than the innocence of these children. And the crazy thing is, nobody even knows exactly how many of these girls fell victim to this, because this has been going on since the late 70s. Hundreds of thousands. They don't even know. But they do know that it really kicked off in these post-industrial mill towns. So it was on like the north and the north in England and then the Midlands. And that's where a lot of these, that's where a lot of the Pakistani diaspora settled. And all of the locals say all of the gangs and the grooming started happening when they came in. And in Rotherham, local police and counselors were told about this in 2001. Do you know that they did not even start legal proceedings without pressure from the community until 2010? And everyone that was jailed were Pakistani, every single person that was convicted. And the girls were like 9, 10. One was 12. That's it. They targeted the poor and the fatherless girls, the girls in care homes. That's what this happened. And it was in over 50 cities around England. There, the fact that the entire country is not burning in riots is an act of God. Because their law, their government structure actually worked against the people trying to bring the perpetrators to justice. They covered it up. They suppressed research on grooming gangs. That was Johnson's Home Office in 2020. Boris Johnson, he said that the money was that was spent on investigating.

0: investigating abuse crimes. They said that it was money that I'm not going to say how he put it, but that they were apparently not before, they were not using the money for this. And when his home office in 2020 came out with their research on these grooming gangs, all the other people in the government were suppressing it. They said that it was, quote, not in the national interest. We have more on this. That is heinous. Why are more lawmakers over there not speaking out? That's a generation of girls. That is a generation of girls that are growing up traumatized. How does that reshape Britain? That's the big question. We have more on the way. Our partners, speaking of which, it's our friends over at Preborn. Here in the United States, when women face unplanned pregnancies, they are told by society, yeah, you know what, just go ahead and get an abortion. You don't have to raise this kid. You're too weak. You're not able to multitask. You're not able to be a mother and work. You're not able to be a student in college and be a mother. You're not able to do any of this. And you know what? Dads hear those same messages too. And no one talks about dads throughout this. I mean, we're coming up on Father's Day, so let's just for a half second, can we talk that dads are often left overwhelmed and scared and ignored, and also one of the biggest moments of their lives? This is why Preborn is important, because they provide compassion and support to moms and dads going through this. Preborn goes to these neighborhoods where these parents are targeted. They introduce them to their babies via an ultrasound. That ultrasound costs $28. And do you know that of the over 80,000 lives that they saved last year alone, that every one of those began with an ultrasound? That is how this works. And they don't just stop at the ultrasound. They partner with these couples, with the moms, with the dads, for the first 2 years of these babies' lives to make sure that they get off on the right foot and that they're not a statistic, that they've become a solid building block for this republic. And they do it all with the start of a free ultrasound. Now, that $28, can you imagine spending $28 knowing that you saved a life? 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
3: And now, all of the news you would probably miss. 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
4: So apparently a humanoid robot is preparing to climb Mount Everest. I don't know. Are they? Kane asks, ask your question. What do you think they're going to do, Kane?
5: If they're there to get these robots to go up there and clean all the poop and the dead bodies and stuff, well, that makes sense then to me.
4: Because it's pretty trashy up there. People who enjoy dark humor might be smarter than everyone else. Of course we are. And this is according to science. Like, literally a study. They say people who enjoy dark humor are probably a little smarter. They had about a little under 200 adults participate in this study. And that's at the conclusion they came to. James Lindsay joins us next. Stick with us. 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
1: Welcome back to the program, Dana Lash with you. You can listen coast to coast. You can also watch the simulcast of the radio program as well. YouTube X, where all the things are. We've been discussing this. I mean, I guess you could say it's the Iran MOU, the Memorandum of Understanding. There was apparently a claimed leak to Bloomberg. We think, we don't know. It's supposed to be out Friday, which I found interesting because it's the end of the news cycle. And when the day the markets close, I just think that if this was a banger, they would have been in your face and here it is. And it would have been slammed on the table and, you know, celebrations. And I don't know. It's just a very weird thing. And I'm not used to seeing POTUS be, I don't know how to put it, not unsure, but odd on a narrative like this. Joining us now to discuss this, you know him on X as Conceptual James. In fact, I literally keep calling him that instead of James Lindsay. And he's also a best-selling author. You can find him at New Discourses. He joins us now. So, James, I mean, I know that we're essentially, until the White House comes out, here's the MOU. We're all kind of speculating and kind of reacting to some of these leaks. But what we do know is what the vice president has affirmed in his numerous hits that he's done over the past few days and what the president has said at G7 today. What's your initial take on this?
2: You know, nobody knows what's going on, and that's sort of fun. But I'm kind of starting, I'm trying to be generous and optimistic. I'm starting with the axiom I keep hearing is the axiom of the White House, which is President Trump is smarter than you. And that means he's also smarter than you think he is. And so it's very likely that he's arranged this deal and whatever else is going on in a way that he thinks is going to be advantageous, that takes advantage of a lot of things on the table, like, for example, the actual regional conditions in the Middle East, but also the condition of the growing tension in the conservative base with J.D. Vance. He said today at G7, apparently, I keep laughing every time I hear it, he said something to the effect of, if this deal works out, I'm going to take the credit. If it doesn't, I'm going to blame J.D. Vance. And then he says, you better watch out, J.D. And so, I mean, it seems very much like part of what's going on in this confusion, while maybe it's not the most ethical thing in the world for the White House to be doing, is to put JD on a hanger, actually, out in front of the American people and connect him to this deal. I mean, Marco Rubio's nowhere to be seen. President Trump is busy at G7 and is making what seems to be bizarre statements. It's hard to parse for sure what's going on, but there's a lot of skepticism of J.D. Vance, and a lot of people think this is actually his deal, and it seems the president's ready to give him the credit if it goes badly.

0: And that's what's so weird about this, because, you know, we've been talking about this, and I know you've had a series of posts on X about it. This is a weird way to I guess, get a, I guess they were trying to get ahead of the Iranian claims. And instead of having like a Besant or a Witkoff or a Rubio, and I understand that they're with the president at G7, it's just weird to see Vance, especially when everyone knows that they disagree on Iran, they disagree on the approach. Vance has a huge, very well-documented history of not agreeing with Trump on foreign policy, anything. And so it's weird to see him be the guy go out and try to sell the thing that he never liked in the first place. Also, James, while he's selling a book that he wrote about how he became Catholic. It's just the weirdest timing ever.
1: Yeah, it's very strange. And of course, you know, JD didn't do himself any favors. I think he was talking with Megyn Kelly, and he said something to the effect of, you know, that we had certain Muslim and Islamic sensibilities we had to safeguard, which is a big, big difference from, you know, I really don't care, Margaret, JD, that everybody loved a couple of years ago. And so, you know, I'm an American. I don't give a flying crap about Islamic sensibilities in Pakistan. So why J.D. Vance is, you know, saying this is what we had to honor to throw the American and Israeli populations into confusion and disarray just kind of works out badly for him, which increases my suspicion that the president is kind of putting J.D. in an awkward situation on purpose here because of probably these disagreements and what it's causing in the conservative base. I mean, this has become a very obvious issue in the past maybe 6 to 9 months. And I think the president's putting it in high relief.
0: So let's segue into that, because we're talking with James Lindsay, a.k.a. Conceptual James on X. I have, I guess, tinfoil theories. I'm just speculating. I'm putting everything on the table. You know exactly where I'm going with this, because you and I have talked about the Red-Green Alliance before, and we've talked about the woke Reich and all of this. And I don't know if that I would say that Vance is a woke Riker, but he's definitely friends with all the people that are in it. And he goes on their shows and he says that they're his favorite podcasts. And so I have questions about that, especially in the context of this whole deal. So to that extent, you said that, you know, maybe POTUS is putting him out there and he can take the blame if this fails. Is this POTUS maybe perhaps seeing the tactic of having to destroy him and his legacy, because that is one of the goals of the woke Reich, so that they can prepare the way for someone to ascend in 28? Do you view that potentially as him getting in front of that with this move?
1: It's plausible, and it's a very Trump way to do it. And again, we go back to the White House axiom that I hear from all of my White House friends: Trump is smarter than you.
0: Yeah.
1: And that applies also to the vice president, I think. And so it's entirely plausible that that is what's going on. But I'm with you. This is all like tinfoil hat speculation. This is, you know, nobody knows what's going on. And I think the president, if he wanted us to know what's going on, would have done so. So we don't know what's going on because it's in his strategic interests to use this confusion. And this is could work in the domestic front, as we're discussing now. It also works regionally in the Middle East, because he's not just talking to us. He's talking to Saudi Arabia. He's talking to Qatar. He's talking to Oman and the UAE. And I don't mean like he's making deals with them. I mean, he's trying to also scare the crap out of them, because Iran is an unstable partner. The things we see that we're nervous about in this MOU, they are also nervous about, because Iran has not been a good player in the region. So when he's out there today at G7 saying, well, of course they need missiles. Everybody has missiles. Saudi Arabia has missiles. Yeah. They need missiles too. Saudi Arabia is like, oh, no. Oh, no. We're not going to get cleared of Iranian missiles. Where are they going to get their security? Well, they're going to have to become more dependent on Israeli and U.S. security forces in order to create the sense of security that they need. All of the Gulf states are going to need that. So therefore, the president might be playing a very savvy game with this kind of mass confusion to try to get the Gulf states to increase their dependency on U.S. and Israeli partnership for security in the region, which actually would be like the real terms of the real deal, knowing Iran's going to default eventually, probably before the end of the week.
0: Yeah, and I think that's what it all comes down to at this very center of this, is knowing that Iran has never honored any agreement ever. Why would this be any different? Can we get that soundbite, too, that James just mentioned, where POTUS was saying, well, they can have a little bit of missiles. They can have a couple missiles, which that's what they've been using to go after American troops and going after our interests. Let me know when we have that, which, again, I understand what you were saying about the Saudis. For our listeners and viewers, watch this.
2: So we'll be working on a parallel effort with the Gulf nations to address non-nuclear issues, such as the conventional ballistic missiles, which we'll be talking about, and support. I mean, they have to have some because other people have some. You've got to have some. Somebody said, you shouldn't give them one. And I have guys, I like some of these guys. But I don't think they're smart. Sir, you shouldn't let them have any missile. I said, well, what am I going to do? Am I going to let Saudi Arabia have missiles, but they can't have them? Yes, sir. Doesn't work that way, you know?
0: Well, here's where I'm interjecting. James, why can't it work that way? I mean, we're the nation's superpower. And when you're the superpower of the nation, and thank heavens we love freedom, you get to make the rules. And I just kind of feel like we can say that, and everyone else needs to fall in line or else. Your thoughts?
1: I mean, that's very much the way Trump has been talking up to this point, which makes me think that this is some game he's playing. And then there's kind of two things on the table. One is the idea of a future Iran that's playing by all the rules and is being a good player in the region that nobody believes is going to exist without there being a different regime in charge that's not the Islamic regime. Mm-hmm. But then secondly, like he specifically mentioned Saudi Arabia, right? He's putting these Gulf nations on notice. He's saying, look, your security, you don't just get to run the roost here. Like, he knows these guys are double talkers. He understands there's no way he doesn't understand Takiya and the slimy art of the deal that these guys have been playing for 50 years. And it's entirely plausible. I don't know for sure. We're just speculating, but it's entirely plausible that this is a very risky strategic maneuver to increase Gulf dependency on Israel, which they're going to be pragmatically willing to do, but not really excited about, given the Muslim-Jewish thing, and then also on the United States. And if we can create security partnerships with those Gulf states, it changes the regional calculation completely. And getting that security partnership locked down has been elusive for 50 plus years, and this might be a calculated risky maneuver to try to leverage those countries into playing that game.
0: The other theory too is that this is kind of a soft audition for Vance for the presidency. If so, how do you think he's performed thus far?
1: I mean, most of what X is not real life, but most of what I see on social media is very strongly never, ever, ever, ever Vance. So it does not look like he's performed very well. When he came out and said that, you know, well, I don't even understand them, but we have to kowtow to these, Islamic and Muslim sensibilities, I think he lost a lot of people. When he even agreed to go on Megyn Kelly, which reportedly the president said, I think that's a great idea. It feels very much like he lost a lot of people. Like, there should be a hard line given some of the things that Megyn Kelly has been promoting and doing to undermine Trump and his administration in the past several months. So it doesn't look like he's played this situation very well. He has done some reasonably good representation of what's supposed to be in the deal in the U.S. interest, of course. JD's a smart guy. He speaks well. But at the same time, it overall has not played very well, at least not with the American conservative base that I'm familiar with.
0: Yeah. Well, we're going to watch and see what happens on Friday. Although, I mean, it could come out, you know, this evening. It could come out tomorrow. But I'm going to be very suspicious, James, if it's definitely after the news cycle and definitely after markets close. To me, that's going to signal that this is not the banger that we were all told it was going to be. James Lindsay, you can find him at New Discourses. Always a pleasure to have you on. Appreciate your perspective. Thank you.
1: Yes, ma'am.
0: Of course. We'll talk again soon. 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
4: 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You know that one audio bit that James Lindsay that we spoke to just last segment? By the way, if you missed with him, you can go back to the podcast and get it and catch it. It's where the archives are. This is what we were talking about when he went out and said, yeah, if it doesn't work, it's Vance. Listen.
5: This way, if it works out, I'm going to take the credit. If it doesn't work out, I'm blaming J.D. You better be careful, J.D. He's going to turn his plane around and get the hell out of here. Yeah, I like that idea. I think it's a good idea.
4: It's funny. I think that's funny. It's funny. It is. It just is. But I do think that that's, you know, again, we're just speculating. But I don't like the ability, as he was saying, for Iran to maintain missiles. This is just weird. Why are we doing this? That actually is different from any U.S. policy that we've had previously. And then what about the money with the unfrozen funds? So, for instance, I was reading at least what was leaked. And notice how nobody said that this isn't it yet, that these aren't, they just said that it's not the official MOU. But at the same time, if it's not the official MOU, however, they're not saying that these aren't the official points, right? There's a difference. So in it, it says such funds, whether retained in the original account or transferred, shall be made fully usable for payment to any ultimate beneficiary designated by the Central Bank of the Islamic Republic of Iran. The United States of America undertakes to issue all necessary licenses and authorizations accordingly. Does that mean that they can spend money on terror proxies, Hezbollah, Hamas, and the Houthis? Because that's what it sounds like, without the ability to prevent that from happening under the current, if that's the structure of the deal, under those terms, how do you prevent that money from going to those terror proxies? That was one of the original caveats that we were demanding. So if that's not included, then that would be a concession on our part, and a pretty significant concession.
6: The only thing I've heard in line with that was when he talked about Iran being able to, like the money itself, nothing happens, obviously, until they actually fulfill their end of the agreement. So, you know, like you said, we're all just speculating right now.
4: I mean, we are, but it's like, you know, people are going to speculate if you don't release the damn terms. Why the hell is this so hard? I mean, you can't sit here and expect people to go, well, I guess we just won't talk about it then. That's stupid. No, we're going to talk about it. Hello, this is America. We talk about everything here. Good night. I mean, I'm just saying, it just sounds a little odd to me. It sounds odd. And I see people saying, well, you know, there's fake information. I saw some people saying, well, this is a hoax. Stop saying hoax inaccurately. You get a dictionary. That is not how you use that word. You just say that that's not correct information, but no one will say that. That's the thing. All of this stuff that's leaking, and here's the other thing. If they're not ready to release it, first off, I understand wanting to get ahead of Iran, but they should have come out and said, you know what, this is all BS.

0: Yes, and we're going to release the accurate deal when we're ready to release it. They should have just unequivocally said it, but they didn't go out and say that, which made everyone think, oh, well, okay, is this it? And now with the stuff that the VP is saying and even POTUS is saying, we're all out there going, well, hell, that kind of sounds like it's pretty damn close to what that would be if you're defending it. And again, they keep, you can say that, okay, well, this isn't the structure of the understanding. That's fine. That's different from the points within. You can have the points are accurate, but the deal, that's not the whole deal. You can say that. I mean, I kind of feel like that's what's happening here. I don't know. Tomorrow we're going to talk about how Lululemon had apologized for using a Japanese drum at the Great Wall of China yoga event. I know. Great stuff. All right, King. Today in stupidity.
1: That hurts. Much like this cut. Number 13 from Connecticut. Do you ever pronounce it that way? I always pronounce it that way.
0: Sounds like Gal Sharpton pronunciation.
1: Connecticut.
0: Rhetoric.
1: Chris Murphy is talking about Iran. Hopefully, he's hoping they win. Listen to this. Listen to this.
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2: 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The Ayatollah is gone, but the regime now is more radical and more capable.
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2: 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They have proved that they can control.
1: Is he a cheerleader for Iran? 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
1: Hey, St. Louis, this is Brian Kilmeade. 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
1: Human rights can only be assured among a virtuous people. 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
0: We're here to celebrate America's

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1: News. I'm Sue Guzman. President Trump has signed a ceasefire deal with Iran, setting up negotiations over the country's nuclear program over the next 60 days. Fox's Jared Halpern reports.
2: The agreement requires Iran to open up the Strait of Hormuz for toll-free transit and lifts the U.S. naval blockade.
3: Then it's a memorandum of understanding. If it doesn't get done in 60 days, that's all right. We go back to bombing.
2: President Trump says the U.S. is not providing money to Iran.
1: Latest Fox News poll finds most voters don't approve of President Trump's handling of Iran.
4: Nearly two-thirds of voters say they do not trust Iran to comply with the deal or stop developing nuclear weapons. And yet nearly 6 in 10 voters also think it was wrong for the U.S. to initiate military action. While three-quarters think it's important for the U.S. to pursue an end to Iran's nuclear program, 87%

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0: Hey, St. Louis, this is Brian Kilmeade. You know, I always have a great time when I visit you guys, and I'm coming back this November. 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
1: News. I'm Ted Linder. Firefighters in Miami-Dade County, Florida, battling a pair of wildfires that have burned more than 16,000 acres. Miami-Dade County Fire Rescue Chief Jay Jadala.
2: The fire has now split into two. The fire has two names. We have the Quarry 2 fire, and we also have the Well fire.
1: The Quarry 2 fire 50% contained, the Well fire at 25% containment. President Trump has signed a ceasefire deal with Iran, setting up negotiations over the country's nuclear program over the next 60 days. Fox's Jared Halpern.
3: The agreement requires Iran to open up the Strait of Hormuz for toll-free transit and lifts the U.S. naval blockade.
4: Then it's a memorandum of understanding. If it doesn't get done in 60 days, that's all right. We go back to bombing.
3: President Trump says the U.S. is not providing money to Iran.
1: The agreement requires waiving sanctions on Iran's oil exports. America's listening.

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1: Okay. Thanks, Zach. Zach Wichter, travel columnist at USA Today. 30 minutes now after the hour on This Morning, America's First News.

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0: another red light. Awesome. I'm already really late. Maybe I go a few over. It's not that bad, right? Ugh, but imagine getting pulled over. Or worse, crashing my car or not being able to stop in time for someone crossing. Yeah, way worse than being fashionably late. Next time I'll leave earlier to avoid the rush. Better late than never. Speeding wrecks lives. It's not a game.
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0: Agriculture. This public forum will be held in Rolla from 9 a.m. until 3:30 this afternoon. A water main failure is being blamed for that massive sinkhole that opened up in downtown St. Louis. According to a state geologist, there are most likely no empty pockets beneath the ground surrounding that sinkhole, and that is good news, and here's why. The geologist said, had that collapse been caused by, say, the area's geology itself, it would have been harder to determine how much of the ground nearby is also unstable and could have significantly affected repairs. In sports, Cardinals unfortunately lost 6-1 against the Padres yesterday to wrap up that series. They're now on the road facing the Royals tonight. First pitch is 6:40. And Team USA's next match, that'll be tomorrow against Australia. Remember, they're coming off that 4-1 win against Paraguay over the weekend. We're at 73 degrees now. Our time is 5:05. I'm Kim Sainage for 97.1 FM Talk, St. Louis Conservative.
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2: The unsettled weather pattern is gone. We're back in the northwest flow with a mix of clouds and sunshine on this Thursday. It's breezy, though not the gusty winds of yesterday, and it's cooler by a good 10 degrees, 79. Partly cloudy and nice tonight. Evening temperatures in the 70s, 62 for the low. Friday, plenty of sunshine, 84. Nice on Saturday. More rain and thunderstorms Saturday night and Sunday. 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Chief Meteorologist Dave Murray.
0: It's 5:05 here on this Thursday morning. Thanks for waking up with us. Our temperature is 73 degrees. As always, you can take the show with you wherever you go. 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

0: All right, good morning to you. Welcome into the Mark Cox Morning Show on a Thursday. Boy, this week has flown by, Kim. I don't know what's going on.
1: It tends to do that when you work 2 days that week.
0: What's wrong with my picture here? My head is larger than normal in the Window World webcam this morning. I know it's a fat head.
1: There we go.
0: Oh, that's much better. It scared me for a minute. Drew, how you doing this morning? You doing all right?
2: A little tired, I'm not going to lie.
0: A little tired. Drew's working on this morning shift, having to get used to that. We appreciate him filling in for Ethan this week. We appreciate that very much. Doing a great job, my friend. Kim, how are you?
1: Yeah, I'm good. You know, this is a first world problem, but we have a bunch of yard waste bags that I took the time to drag out to our curb yesterday. And
0: yes.
1: I'm listening as they're talking about this potential for severe weather, and the wind was the big factor. And I'm thinking, man, are these about to be down the street and I'm going to have to spend half of Thursday chasing all the bags that I just put out there? Do I need to haul them back to the house? I mean, we had some strong wind yesterday when I was out and about in the afternoon, and I didn't even hear anything last night.
0: Yeah, I think the weather people blew that one yesterday.
1: I was preparing for the worst.
0: It's fair to draw that conclusion this morning without being a meteorologist. They scared the hell out of people about what was going to happen yesterday. Big line of storms. I'm watching them last night. We pulled our cars into the garage.
1: Insane,
0: you know,
1: yep.
0: We had to rearrange things to get my big truck into the garage.
1: Yep.
0: And then nothing. Nothing.
1: I spent half the afternoon clearing out our garage to get my husband's car in.
0: There was not a drop of rain at my house. Now, clearly they got rain in some areas, and there's standing water downtown this morning. So I know that they did indeed get a little bit of weather in a few places. But I can tell you one thing, out in St. Charles County, we didn't get anything. Not a drop of rain.
1: Nope. Just some. I think we had a few drops. Maybe let me correct that at our house. Maybe a few. The wind was the factor, but again, it was in the afternoon, and then it was just a nothing burger.
0: Just enough, just enough wind to tear the flag off the side of my house.
1: Oh, really?
0: So I've got July 4th coming up, and my flag is currently not on the side of my house because the wind whipped it off there yesterday.
1: It has been neat, though, to see more flags out and about. I know some of my neighbors one of my neighbors put a huge flag right above his garage. So
0: well, it's good because the 4th is coming up, and we, good, red-blooded, honest Americans, are celebrating the greatness of this country. And what I'm going to, what I have for you here this morning, one of the stories I have for you, is the shocking extent, the shocking, dramatic difference between the two parties when it comes to that issue these days, Kim. It's heartbreaking to me that people who identify as Democrats these days, according to the latest CNN poll on this, and I don't know who they're polling, really, really don't like America. They really don't like America.
1: Yeah.
0: And they really have zero respect for the American flag. Now, that's not shocking news based on the fact that many of them do not honor it when it's, you know, flown in stadiums and when the national anthem's played. We've known that for a while, but it's a shocking statistic to hear some of the CNN stuff that they've got out there this morning. It's heartbreaking. It is that these people do not they do not see whatever they do on July 4th is having anything to do with celebrating the country, but rather just having a good long weekend.
1: No, I know. And that's just it. I mean, there's just no pride in the country. And who was it who made that comment yesterday that the Democrats tend to associate their pride or their patriotism with who's in office? It's not just I can be patriotic even though I don't like who's sitting in the Oval Office. I don't know why you can't separate the two. I still felt patriotic even when Joe Biden was president and I didn't like the way that he was moving the country with some of these policies. I still felt pride for my country.
0: Yes.
1: I still would have proudly put out a flag. I just don't understand
0: how
1: they
0: fought for your country.
1: Fought. Yeah, I mean, yes. I just can't understand why the Democrats, many of them, can't seem to separate the two.
0: Little update on the story we talked about yesterday, and that was the Attorney General of the state of Missouri. Now, on Monday, she's going to join us on the program. We have a special broadcast Monday. We're going to be helping draw some attention to the people who put together Folds of Honor. and they're having one of their big fundraisers on Monday, and we're going to have an opportunity to take part in celebrating that and helping them get some publicity for it, and I'm happy we can do that. The Attorney General is going to join us that morning for two segments, in fact. She's going to hang out with us for about a half an hour, and I can't wait to talk to her about this Major League Baseball story. See her post yesterday?
1: Yeah.
0: She followed up on her tweet, her X post, on the Major League Baseball players who wrote a reference to the Bible on their hats, their pride hats that they were forced to wear with Major League Baseball. She warned them yesterday, and then she wrote a formal letter to Major League Baseball, to Rob Manfred. She wrote him a direct letter saying, I better receive a response from my letter by June 25th, or I will open an investigation into Major League Baseball. She just warned him.
1: Do you know if any other attorneys general have done the same thing and joined her in that?
0: I haven't. I didn't research that this morning. I know Catherine's doing it. I'd be stunned if there weren't others who were willing to get on board with it. You know, like this happened in California. The crazies in California won't, obviously.
1: Right.
0: But I can't believe there aren't conservative attorneys general in other states that don't have the same approach to this.
1: And you almost have to get out in front of it, because we were talking about this yesterday where we don't recall anything like this happening with the Cardinals. But that doesn't mean it couldn't. I mean, as a lot of these industries push it more and more and more and expect the athletes to partake in some of these things for Pride Month or whatever, this is going to be an issue moving forward.
0: Yeah, I agree with that. And these Major League sports teams are inconsistent with how they kiss the rear end of these political movements, that these woke political movements that they support. But then they turn around and shut down Christians. And that's a shame, too. I think Senator Hawley was talking about that a little bit as well. So he's on top of this. I'll be anxious to see what the Attorney General says about it and whether or not she's getting. Now, that'll be the 22nd. She's given them until the 25th to respond. So I don't know. We'll see if we get any response from Major League Baseball. Not surprised. Hey, congrats to the police board for the city of St. Louis, who went ahead and decided they are going to give raises to their command staff because they don't want to lose them to other police departments in the state of Missouri, where they could go and continue getting their pensions, right, if they wanted to transfer. And they're finally recognizing the fact that these men and women bust their butt and in many cases make less money to be on the command staff than had they stayed in their previous position and didn't take the promotion.
1: Yeah, how can you blame any of these officers, anyone on the command staff with St. Louis PD, from wanting to move to somewhere that's, what, 15, 20, not even 20 miles away, and you can make far more. You probably don't have to deal with a lot of the crap that you have to deal with if you work for the St. Louis Police Department.
0: Right. Well, the big news we were following yesterday, of course, is the MOU, the Memorandum of Understanding that we've apparently has been signed now with the president with Iran. The people that hate America, like some of the trolls on our Facebook page this morning, the Democrats in the Senate. I love the fact that CBS News yesterday, I was watching CBS News when this story broke that the president had, signed this when he was at Versailles. And they ran out and they found one of the three Republicans in the Senate that, oh, by the way, Donald Trump primaried, who's now out of a job. And they asked him his opinion on it. And his opinion was that it was an awful deal. Well, imagine that. The guy that no longer has a job because of Donald Trump is mad about something Donald Trump did. What we have here, what I have in my grubby little fingers, is the actual Memorandum of Understanding, which I will happily read to all of you this morning if you have if you're having trouble sleeping, or I can just break it down for you. I'm going to do that for you, I promise you. I'm not going to read it word for word, but there are key parts of this that you need to understand. We accomplished the goal. The goal was accomplished. The goal that Barack Obama never came close to touching as he was reaching for the golden rings with the JCPOA, Donald Trump accomplished. Everything else is noise. It's noise. Iran and Iraq and Israel and Syria and these countries have been fighting for thousands of years. You're not going to stop that. That was never the point of this agreement. The point was to make sure Iran did not get a nuclear weapon. The wording is in here. We're going to get to that for you when we come back here in just a couple of minutes. I've gone a little long in this segment. So I think we will probably wait to get to our top stories, our short list, when we come back in just a minute. Drew, how about that? Right now, let's go ahead and get to our national anthem, please.

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1: Good morning to you. Well, it's really humid out there. Just side note. But as far as traffic goes, we do have some construction slowdowns on 70. So if you are east or westbound 70, just west of Wentzville Parkway, there is a slow go both directions. And it's just road work, so hopefully they'll pick that up soon. But definitely a slow go in both directions. Elsewhere, we look fine. We've got light traffic on this Thursday morning and looking good on northbound 55 from down south into downtown. We're quiet right now on the Illinois side, and 44 remains closed downtown between the Poplar Street Bridge and the Stan Musial Veterans Memorial Bridge. I'm Sue Thomas with traffic on 97.1 FM Talk, St. Louis Conservative.
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3: 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And by the first ever Infiniti QX65. After an impressive opening day win over South Africa, Mexico returns to action with another home match, this time in Guadalajara against South Korea. Mexico can clear their way into the knockout round with a win. South Korea can do the same after their comeback win over Czechia. I'm Mike Conti.
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7: All right, Drew, let's get to our top stories, please.
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7: Oh, okay. Sorry. That's okay. I might have caught Drew by surprise there. I'm so used to telling Ethan, we'll just get to that when we come back from the break, and then he just does it automatically. Sorry about that.
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9: Well, let's see what happens here. I mean, as the president just said, there's nothing final. This isn't a final agreement. This is a negotiation. This is an agreement to negotiate further.
7: Yeah, I mean, it's true. It is an agreement to negotiate further. It is a memorandum of understanding. And for the many trolls out there this morning who are smarter than the president of the United States because they, of course, achieved so much more in their lives than he has, I'm going to mansplain it to you in just a couple of minutes.
10: All of a sudden, it was like a rush act by the Democrats. And they said they were going to approve Pfizer. And I said, but we want Pfizer approved, but we want the Save America Act approved. Voter ID, proof of citizenship.
7: Thank you, Mr. President. Hold out. Hold out on that, please. Let them wallow in it for just a little while.
11: Is it going to drop like a rock? I think it could. You know, in fact, this could really issue in a new era of lower prices.
7: Yeah, they had one of the analysts on there yesterday talking about, lo and behold, exactly what I've been talking about for months now, is that when the dust settles, and that would be the nuclear enrichment dust settles from what's going on in Iran, guess what? There's going to be a reset of the world oil markets, and you're going to see prices as low as you've ever seen them in the past probably 6 years. Trust me.
12: Number one, gas prices are going to come down. Number two, Iran will never have a nuclear weapon. And number three, every single one of you will be safer.
7: Yeah, thank you. There's J.D. Vance yesterday speaking at Bethpage up in New York, talking about the importance of what happened here. And it, what when we went into this, we had one goal, not the disarmament of Iran from a ICBM from a missile perspective. There was no promise that coming out of this, they were going to never be able to fire a missile again in the history of the world. There were never any boots on the ground except to rescue two American pilots that got shot down, because you can't conquer any country without putting boots on the ground. So none of that was ever part of the plan here. The part of the plan was very simple, and correct me if I'm wrong, Kim. What did the president say over and over and over again about nuclear weapons?
5: Well, that Iran can't have a nuclear weapon.
7: Never. That Iran will never have a nuclear weapon. And the rest of what's in this document is irrelevant, except for point number eight. I'll go over all of them for you. I really will. The number one, the U.S. And the Islamic Republic and their allies

in the current war by signing this MOU declare to immediate and permanent termination of military operations on all fronts, or to initiate any war against each other. So that's important for 60 days while they work out the other details. Number 8 is the most important point on here, and I've got them all printed out right here in front of me. This is the goal, the reason we attacked Iran, who said we will never give up our right to build a nuclear weapon against, so we can use it against the great Satan, which is Israel and the United States. Number 8, the Islamic Republic of Iran reaffirms it shall not procure or develop nuclear weapons. Period. End of discussion. That's what they swore they would never do, and that's exactly what they've agreed to do in this agreement. They will never. And if they do, guess what? We can go back in and bomb the hell out of them again if they try to do it. But it will be monitored, and it's so different than what JCPOA allowed. It allowed them to maintain enriched uranium, which is one step away from having the ability to put it into a bomb and deliver it somewhere. This doesn't do that. It puts an end to it. And that was the whole goal of this. For all of these naysayers, this didn't accomplish anything, blah, blah, blah, blah. Oh, yes, it did. And it realigned the world order when it comes to oil. It realigned it. The world woke up and realized, what in the hell are we doing letting a little podunk country like Iran regulate and restrict the global shipping and the price of a barrel of oil? Hell no, we're not doing it anymore. And it won't be after this whole thing is over with. Now, do we get through the next 60 days without shots being fired? I have no idea. But the wording is right there in black and white. Go read it yourself. Read number 8. That's the important part of the whole thing. Probably should have been number 1 because that's what we were after. All right, quick break. We'll get to Kim on a whim when we come back.

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3: Kroger reports earnings today. It owns many supermarket brands, including Ralph's, Fred Meyer, City Market, Dillon's, and Food for Less. SpaceX's meteoric rise did not draw in veteran trader Shah Gilani of Manward Press.
4: The expectations for where it can go are lofty, and they're not unjustified in terms of the mechanics of what and how SpaceX is trading and all the ETFs that it's going into and the indices it's going into. Certainly understand that. But when you look at it, in terms of its revenue, in terms of the actual fundamentals and the numbers, this price isn't justified. So, yeah, I'm inclined to buy on a good dip.
3: Today, we'll find out how many people were filing for unemployment benefits for the first time last week. And there's an update on manufacturing from the Philadelphia Fed. That's your Fox Business Report. I'm Jenny Coselda, invested in you.
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9: Well, traffic-wise this morning, it's pretty quiet. But we do have an exception, and that is road work causing delays, especially right now on westbound 70, kind of on either side of Z this morning. Just road work, and that's causing a bit of a slowdown. But for the most part, we look good. Northbound 270 is quiet. We're quiet through North County. And on the Illinois side as well. I'm Sue Thomas with traffic on 97.1 FM Talk, St. Louis Conservative.
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2: 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St. Louis conservative. Kim on a whim.
3: Well, some good news. The average price of gas has dropped below $4 for the first time in several weeks. It's better in the St. Louis area. The average price of gas is hovering around $3.77. Well, that's good. Our friends in Illinois, probably not the same. In fact, I wonder what it is in Illinois right now. I did not look that up.
4: Well, it's going to be about 40 cents a gallon higher just because of their taxes, generally speaking. But I did notice that for diesel, which is all I'm hyper-focused on, the QT near my house dropped gas by a total of 10 cents yesterday.
3: Hey, I mean, at
4: went 10 down cents $7 feels... a barrel, but my gallon of gas only dropped by 10 cents.
3: But 10 cents even is enough where I start getting excited. Where you start, you don't think you notice a difference?
4: $4.99 to $4.89.
3: I mean, it still sucks. Sort of went to,
4: yeah, it
3: sucks. It's still not great.
4: Plus, it's 30 cents higher than any other QT in the area. So shame on you at QT at the O'Fallon Road in 94. Shame on you. But
3: wait, I'm sorry. You do or do not have strong feelings about the QT gas
4: prices? I do not have
3: prices.
4: Any strong feelings about the QT
3: gas. Because this really is the first time I've been hearing about this. Just to make that clear. Well, Mark, see, you could have saved some money and not had to fill up your tank, not had to pay the QT prices that you're so upset about, because you could have celebrated Dump the Pump Day. It is today. It's a big deal. Did you know this was a huge day?
4: So is this an encouragement for you to buy like a wind-up toy car? Is that what it is?
3: National Dump the Pump Day encourages people to leave their cars in the driveway and ride public transportation, bike, walk, and carpool.
4: Which makes perfect sense if you live 30 miles from your job. Sure.
3: I would love to see you at 4 a.m. biking down the side of Interstate 64 because you want to celebrate Dump the Pump Day.
4: I'd have to leave 7 or 8 hours earlier, probably.
3: It says, according to transit data, an individual can save an average of $10,000 to $13,000 a year by switching to public transit and living with one less car.
4: So, just out of interest, like the people that dream this stuff up, are they just a bunch of urban nerds that sit around in a room and say, oh, because we choose to be childless and live in an apartment in downtown St. Louis, everyone should do that? Who are they?
3: Probably that, but also probably the climate change people, because here's something else that's part of it. It goes, public transportation in the U.S. saves an estimated 37 million metric tons of carbon dioxide annually. A single person switching their daily commute to public transit can reduce their household carbon footprint by up to 30%.
4: Wow. I know I fret over that every day.
3: Well,
4: my carbon footprint.
3: It says Dump the Pump Day is an effective way to put money back into your wallet, Mark Cox, and also help do your part in protecting the environment.
4: The goody two shoes.
3: You don't even have to be a hardcore environmentalist to make a difference. A simple decision to dump the pump to show how much money you can save, or in this case, to help the environment, can make a difference.
4: Okay.
3: So what they're doing is they're trying to say here in St. Louis that you can get a free monthly transit pass today. And it's valued at $78.
4: Wow.
3: You can have unlimited Metrolink and Metro bus rides throughout the month of July.
4: Can I get that express bus from St. Charles down here? See, that's what they're really after. They want to restrict where you can live because they want to impose their restrictions on your life. That's what it comes down to.
3: Well, and there's been so many issues with Metro. I mean, they've made some improvements, and I understand there's going to be challenges in any city, but they haven't figured it out, at least here in St. Louis. In fact, there was a story yesterday, and I wanted to have Drew play a clip of this, from KMOV talking about some of these changes that they want to make here when it comes to public transportation in St. Louis.
5: And soon, a faster route could be coming to St. Louis. For years, the city and Metro worked on a light rail extension of Metrolink. That's dead, and this is what's desired now. Bus Rapid Transit.

0: called the Green Line. Bus Rapid Transit is a high-capacity bus system that runs like rail, faster and more reliable than regular buses, and cheaper to build than subways or light rail. This new Green Line will connect 11.5 miles from South City to downtown to North City and multiple Metrolink stations.
1: I mean, is that really going to be enough, something like that, the Green Line, to convince people to ride it? Because to me, the concern is it doesn't go where you live. People would rather drive their car, and they don't feel safe. Again, they've made improvements. There's, I guess, more security cameras, things like that, checkpoints. Those are all great, but it's not enough. I'll speak for myself. It's not enough for me to say, yeah, you know, if I'm going to a Cardinals game, I'm just going to park at the Galleria or wherever it is and then hop on the Metro.
2: And then come back and find your car windows broken.
1: I'll pay the money to park the $30 or whatever it costs to park downtown.
3: Yes.
1: I was curious how many people even use the Metro in the St. Louis region. And according to Google, so, you know, keep that in mind. It just said that approximately 64,600 people use public transit on an average weekday in the St. Louis region.
3: Okay. So, I mean, years ago, they had an opportunity to vote to expand the train network out into St. Charles County and other locations, and it was voted down. Like, it was going to be extended out to Chesterfield, supposedly. Maybe they're going to put a bridge in and take it to St. Charles County. And the people voted it down. They opted not to do that. So, again, we can have all the dreams we want of someday being a thriving, deadly metropolis like Chicago, where you can export your crime all over the place thanks to Metro, or you don't have to. People make these choices daily. And if you don't like the situation with mass transit in St. Louis, you have the freedom to move to Chicago or a place where many, many years ago they installed the L or whatever you call it up there. And then you can pretty much get around all around downtown in it if that's what you're trying to do. I just don't see the goody two-shoes side of this.
1: Right. There are some cities where it would make complete sense to not have a car, Chicago being
3: sure,
1: one of them.
3: You can get away with it. I had a friend who did that for years.
1: Right. And it connects a lot of the different parts of the city, but it's just not the same in St. Louis. In fact, we have a couple text messages coming in on our text line, 314-241-9797. Someone goes, yeah, that Forest Park to use city rail worked out great. And then somebody else
3: the
1: said,
3: loop.
1: Somebody else said,
3: trolley.
1: I know. And that they had that going, then they stopped it, right? Then they started it again and they didn't get the funding or something.
3: Here's the thing about it. And I don't know why people don't either remember this or they choose to ignore it and they act like it's just good for all of us. Mass transit was never designed to support itself, ever. It's never. They could never charge enough for mass transit to support itself. It always has to be subsidized by everybody else who doesn't use it. If it wasn't for federal taxpayer dollars flowing into St. Louis and Chicago and Washington and Atlanta and wherever else they have mass transit, it would cease to exist tomorrow. So it's not there because of demand. It's there because of will. That's it. Political will.
1: How many times do you see the buses going around downtown?
3: Empty.
1: Or empty. And then the trolley was the same thing. You'd see maybe one person, but there are many times. I don't go to the loop very often, but when I lived in the city, I used to go there more often when the trolley was running, and I'd look in there and think, well, that's cute, but I would never feel the need to get on the trolley, but it would just be running, and it was empty.
3: One of my favorite stories, because occasionally you do get a decent investigative piece out of television journalists. We used to have a great journalist in town named Craig Cheatham. He works in Cincinnati now, a friend of mine. And he did a piece on the bus that would run directly from Chesterfield Valley to downtown. It was like an express bus. And God knows what it costs to run that thing just for fuel alone on a daily basis. And he went and he caught it in Chesterfield and had the photographer follow behind him. He was the only person on the bus. And it ran a couple times a day back and forth express service Chesterfield with nobody on it.
1: How many
3: Now, do you think the people at the top level of Metro weren't aware of that?
1: How many
3: they knew
1: people
3: there was nobody
1: would,
3: on the
1: would
3: bus.
1: Even need that route? How many years did that thing run? Do you remember?
3: I don't know. I don't remember. I just it was a shocking story to me. What do you mean we're running buses that nobody rides? Is it just because it makes you feel good?
1: It's for them to be able to say, we're offering this to people. We're doing something about public transportation, because you hear that demand so often from the left for the same reason that they have this dump the pump thing. They're talking about how it can help your wallet, but the big factor is the environment. By the way, somebody on the text line goes, to the environmentalists, plants need carbon dioxide to exist, so drive more to help plants live.
3: Breathe more. Yeah, it's coming out. This is what I think that everyone here fails to... You have to remember who the dimwits are that are pushing this. This is always important that you remember this. Wait for it. Here we go. Hold on. My audio is clearly not up over here. Can you take care of that, Drew? Is it working now?
4: I shouldn't be up here. I should be back in school on the other side of the ocean. Yet you all come to us young people for hope. How dare you? You have stolen my dreams and my childhood with your empty words. And yet, I'm one of the lucky ones.
1: And yet,
3: every
1: I'm
3: time
1: one of
3: I
1: the
3: can't,
1: lucky ones.
3: I can't get over at, like Greta. She's just, and now she's stowing away on ships trying to fix the Palestinian crisis. She's going to free
1: a prisoner,
3: Palestine.
1: Right? Didn't she say she got captured or something? Yeah. I don't even know.
3: Finally got three hots in a cot, and she was mad about it. Claimed she'd been abducted after trying to sneak in and violate the blockade when they had it on Gaza.
1: I think for the rest of the day, you should care more about the environment and your wallet. I think instead of paying those diesel prices, you should just ride your bike
3: the rest
1: of the day.
4: People are suffering. People are dying. Entire ecosystems are collapsing. We are in the beginning of a mass extinction, and all you can talk about is money and fairy tales of eternal economic growth. How dare you?
1: How dare you?
3: The Academy Award goes to Greta. Thank you. I appreciate that. All right, we're going to get to a quick break. We'll be back here in just a minute. Stay tuned.
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6: Westbound 70 is slowing this morning at Z and a little bit to the west of there, all due to lane closures because of road work. But other than that, it's quiet. And that would be from down south on 55 to up north on eastbound and westbound 270. We look good. Quiet on the bridges, looking good on the Illinois side. 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I'm Sue Thomas with traffic on 97.1 FM Talk, St. Louis Conservative.
3: Let's talk about my friends at Corral Roofing for just a minute, because I am thrilled with my roof and my new gutters and all of that. And Curtis took care of that. Honestly, that's not something that I understand, which is roofing. I couldn't tell you how to put a roof on other than generally nailing it down. So you need somebody you can trust who's going to get on your roof and who's going to work with your insurance adjuster, and that's exactly what Curtis did. In fact, he's so focused on that, he just sent all of his crews out for additional training out in the Kansas City area just to learn more about those things that are going to make it more likely to get approval if you find damage on a roof. You have to convince the appraiser they send out from the insurance company, the adjuster, that indeed they're seeing the same thing you're seeing. That takes training. You have to have people that care about that. It's what Curtis is focused on. It's what he's been great at his entire career. I'd really encourage you to check him out. I'm a satisfied customer. A number of people I work with here at the radio station have used Curtis as well, including a lot of our listeners on 97.1 FM Talk, and I truly appreciate you taking my word for that, because I think if you haven't had a roof inspection in the last 4 or 5 years, it's past time. Here's his phone number, 314-222-9529. That's 222-9529. Be sure and tell him Mark Cox told you to call, or you can check him out online. It's Corral with two R's, two L's, CorralRoofingCo.com.

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0: Welcome back. Love the trolls on here this morning. Tell me to know what the hell I'm talking about here, but I find myself more and more disgusted all the time when I look around and realize, like, for example, Kim, we know what's going on with Kami Mamdani in New York, right? Do you know that in Washington, D.C., there's a very good chance that by this time next week, they will have a Democratic socialist mayor in the nation's capital? The woman who's winning the primary there is a Democrat socialist on par with Kami Mamdani. This is the trend in America. And if you identify as a Democrat, I would ask you to maybe stick your head in a pail of cold water. Don't inhale. I'm not encouraging that. But maybe stick your head in a pail of cold water and wake the hell up. Your party has abandoned you for the crazy left in this country. And I don't know how everybody doesn't see that. You know who even, it's so shocking that even CNN sees it. And they see it in their polling. I'm going to play you three bits of information from this poll this morning that Harry Enten did. Go ahead and turn my audio on back over here if you don't mind. And just listen to the polling that CNN found here. Stunning on how much many Democrats hate the United States of America. It's
1: this
0: stunning.
1: With us now, CNN chief data analyst.
2: We will
1: Harry
2: always remember Lexington and Concord, people. We will always remember it here on CNC.
1: Patriots Day versus the 4th. We know which one is more important. But the meaning of the 4th, when we ask voters about this, what do most of them say at this point?
2: This, to me, is one of the most stunning divides that we have seen. You know, we're talking about polarization in politics. It even comes down to what you believe July 4th actually is. Like, what does July 4th mean to you? Celebrate America, friends and family time. Among Republicans, what do you see? You see the clear majority say it's a time to celebrate America, 65%. Among Democrats, however, the plurality disagree. Look at that. What do you see? Friends and family time at 42% versus just 24% who say that what it means most to them is to celebrate America. So
0: did you hear that? So what does July 4th mean to you? Among people that identify with the GOP, 65% perceive it as a day to celebrate America. Among Democrats, this is a Reuters Ipsos poll from CNN, only 24% of people in that poll who identify as Democrats see July 4th as a day to celebrate America.
3: There's a lot that's stunning about that. First, of course, the sadness with the 20 whatever percent it was for the Democrats, but even 65% seems pretty low for the Republicans, the conservatives. Well, how do people not realize that that's the whole purpose of celebrating July 4th?
0: I don't know. It gets worse. Listen to this.
2: Yeah, about the flag, even on the basic level of flag, look at this. Look at how we have an increasing polarization on this issue. We'll display the flag on July 4th, the American flag. Back in July of 2001, look at this. You had 68% of Republicans,

0: 65% of Democrats saying that they would, in fact, display the flag on July 4th. You come over to this side of the screen, Republicans basically are where they were 25 years ago, right? 64%. But look at that Democratic percentage, absolutely plummeting. Just 27% of Democrats say they will, in fact, display the flag on July 4th.
1: In 25 years, in one generation, the percentage of people from July 2001 until now in the GOP who said, will you display a flag on July 4th? It was 68% in July of 2001. It's now 64%. So it's dropped only slightly. Among Democrats, it was 65% in 2001. Today, it's 27%. So take your head out of the pail of cold water and realize if you're a Democrat and you also love America, your party doesn't represent you anymore. They have abandoned their love of America, and you have to ask yourself why. If you're being honest at all, you better ask yourself why and what that means for the future of this country and your children and your grandchildren. Stop it. Stop it. You're destroying this country much more quickly than anybody would like to think. Unbelievable. Coming up, we'll get to the St. Louis Morning Brief. Tom Ackerman is going to join us at about 6:35 in studio. A little later, we'll talk to Jim Talon about the MOU with Iran. Stay tuned.

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0: morning and run until 3:30 this afternoon. A water main failure is being blamed for that massive sinkhole that opened up in downtown St. Louis. According to a state geologist, there are most likely no empty pockets beneath the ground near that sinkhole. And that's good news. Here's why. The geologist says had that collapse, for example, been caused by the area's geology, it would have been a lot harder to determine how much of the ground nearby is unstable and could have significantly affected repairs. In sports, Cardinals lost 6-1 against the Padres. Cards are now on the road facing the Royals tonight. First pitch will be 6:40. And Team USA's next match, that'll be tomorrow against Australia. Remember, they're coming off that 4-1 win against Paraguay over the weekend. Just before 6:05 here on this Thursday morning, thanks for waking up with us. 73 degrees. I'm Kim St. Ange for 97.1 FM Talk, St. Louis Conservative.
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2: Well, we look good on the roads at this hour, and that includes 70 out west. They've picked up the road work, and things look good throughout the area. If you're eastbound on 70, it looks great from out west into downtown. We're quiet on the Illinois side, really off to a pretty good start here this morning. I do want to mention on 55 tonight, from 6 p.m. tonight until 5 a.m. tomorrow, crews will close two northbound lanes from Lindbergh to River City Boulevard. And we've all been through a lot of construction on the 55 corridor, so just bear that in mind. 6 o'clock tonight until 5 a.m. tomorrow. 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
3: The unsettled weather pattern is gone. We're back in the northwest flow with a mix of clouds and sunshine on this Thursday. It's breezy, though not the gusty winds of yesterday, and it's cooler by a good 10 degrees, 79. Partly cloudy and nice tonight. Evening temperatures in the 70s, 62 for the low. Friday, plenty of sunshine, 84. Nice on Saturday. More rain and thunderstorms Saturday night and Sunday. 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Chief Meteorologist Dave Murray.
0: Coming up on 6:07 on this Thursday morning, 73 degrees. 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
2: Glad you're back with us. It is a Thursday morning, and guess what? We dodged the worst of it yesterday. Obviously got some rain, and I think they said there was a tornado spotted over near Effingham. Is that right? But I'm telling you, where I lived yesterday, we clouded up a little bit. Not a drop of rain. So hopefully you dodged it as well and didn't get any big problems out of the whole thing. It's going to be a little nicer today. What did Dave call it? A northwest flow?
3: Got to love the terminology he uses.
2: The northwest
3: juicy
2: flow.
3: Juicy atmosphere. We don't have a juicy atmosphere, but I do appreciate when he describes it like that.
2: That's what he used to say about my hair. I had a northwest flow, but not anymore. Anyway, we had a great time yesterday. We took the kids to Circus Flora. They're only there through the 21st, I think, so you've got through maybe the end of the weekend. But if you get a chance to catch that show, I mean, this is a hometown circus, and it's unbelievable some of the talent that we've got here. To watch these people on the wheel of death, I think they call it, where they go on the big thing that flips around in the air, and they're walking on the circles and jumping and doing backflips, and they've got a gymnast over there who's just incredibly flexible. It looked like her back broke in half at one point.
3: I went last year. We haven't made it over so far this year, but what'd the grandkids think of it?
2: Oh, they loved it, and they loved all the endless supply of food,
3: I'm sure,
2: provided by Grillmaster Tony. That was the other big advantage of that whole thing, is that Grillmaster Tony Stone, controls all the food service out front. And I got to get some Grillmaster Tony pulled chicken yesterday, which was just delicious. Mm. And he's the one in charge of the concessions up front. So be sure and stop and say hi to Grillmaster Tony if you stop by there, because it really is a fantastic show that they put on. Whatever you got going on, it's going to have some decent temperatures today. We'll keep an eye on the roads if anything's happening. Sue Thomas will have the latest on that for you. Coming up, we're going to get to the St. Louis Morning Brief. We've got Jim Talent coming up next hour. As I've mentioned many times, we're lucky to get Jim on here, and he's got a wealth of experience and was a candidate for defense secretary at one point, in addition to being a senator and a congressman. And I want him to tell me his take on the memorandum of understanding that the president signed yesterday with Iran. I don't see a downside to it. There, all these people are attacking and attacking and attacking, and some of them are Republicans, Bill Cassidy and others who hate Donald Trump because he got them bumped out of Congress because they opposed him. And I don't see those concerns in this. Maybe Jim does. We'll see what he thinks about it coming up in the 7 o'clock hour. Rick Stream's going to join us. He's the Republican Director of Elections. We are, what, 5-6 weeks now? 6 weeks out from the August election. It's unbelievable. It's sneaking up on us. We're going to get to that for you here and talk more about these big issues in just a minute. But Rick's going to come on because they always need poll workers. They always need, you still have to do a little bit of training. So we're going to talk to Rick about that coming up at 7:35. Shannon Bream will be in a little later today. It's a big day for the Supreme Court. We always say that, but there are literally 2 days left to release 20-some decisions. So a bunch of them have to get dumped today at 9 a.m., about the time we go off the air. 10 a.m. Eastern is when that's going to happen. So we'll check in with Shannon on that for you coming up. Right now, though, Drew, why don't we go ahead and get to this morning's top stories, please.
1: The Mark Cox Shortlist, presented by Rhino Shield.
4: We're not going to do what Indiana has done, which is raise taxes, sales taxes, raise tolls on people in order to pay for a stadium.
2: Yeah, look at that. He's talking big now. Wouldn't he? Pritzker ready to, at one point, give away the farm to keep the Chicago Bears. But it appears that they're on their way to Gary, Indiana. Believe it or not, of all places, the city of Chicago is probably going to lose its professional football franchise.
5: All of a sudden,

0: was like a rush act by the Democrats, and they said they were going to approve Pfizer. And I said, but we want Pfizer approved, but we want the Save America Act approved. Voter ID, proof of citizenship.
1: Thank you. Stick to your guns, Mr. President, please. Somebody's got to do it. He's willing to do it. Mike Lee's willing to do it. Where in the hell are the rest of the Republicans in the Senate?
2: Look, this is a great deal for Iran. Iran comes back richer. When you look at items 6, 7, 11 in the 14 points, they get money.
1: Yeah, Leslie Marshall, they had her on Fox yesterday, which was in many ways as a network doing its best to undercut this agreement. I don't quite understand that. And I think she was being less than candid on what the expectations were to begin with.
0: You know, for 10 years they've been calling me a Nazi. And now they have a Nazi running. He's got a tattoo on him.
1: Yeah. The president there talking yesterday about Graham Plattner, the guy up in Maine. And they got Chris Van Hollen and mainstream Democrats, again, getting back to what I said last hour, who are actively campaigning for Nazis just because their Trump derangement syndrome is in its final stages. They've completely lost their collective minds in the Democratic Party. Anything that might deprive Donald Trump of a vote in the Senate would be worth having a Nazi in there instead of a Susan Collins, who votes with the Democrats far more often than she should as a Republican senator. But this is kind of where we are in America these days.
3: I'm just surprised they went with the Nazi guy, with Graham Plattner, because it's low-hanging fruit for the Republicans to troll him for that.
1: Well, it's where the party is, Kim. It's where their party is. I'm going to play one more thing for you here just to shock you shock to your senses this morning on a Thursday morning. So as you head into work or wherever it is you're doing today, I want you to carry this with you. And if you run across any Democrats today, maybe you could ask them about this, because I would be fascinated to know where I do have friends who do identify as Democrats. I've tried desperately to save them. I don't seem to be making a lot of headway. But I would ask them this question. Are you proud to be an American? It's a simple, simple question. You're going to be shocked when you hear the poll that came out of CNN yesterday. It's a Reuters poll from CNN, from the Clinton News Network, on are you proud to be an American? Listen to what they found in the difference between the two parties.
4: Okay, what about this idea? Are you proud to be an American? Extremely or very proud to be an American? Again, look at this divide, a growing divide on this question. Back in January of 2001, 90% of Republicans, 85% of Democrats. This was after a very contentious 2000 election, keep in mind, right, with George W. Bush coming into the White House. You come over to this side of the screen in 2026, look at this. Again, the Democratic percentage absolutely plummets to just 29% of Democrats say they're extremely or very proud to be an American. That Republican percentage, the exact same, 90 and 90. The Democratic percentage, what is that? That's basically a third of the level that it was just 25 years ago.
1: I think you're right. This is what's happened to the Democratic Party in 25 short years. The progressive left has increasingly taken control of it, and it has manipulated the minds of the left in this country to where they're no longer proud to be citizens of the greatest nation in the world. Why can't you lay your politics aside and realize you were born with the golden ticket? There are people dying to get into this country. Meanwhile, you want to open the borders and let them in for free and give up all of your resources to them. And you have no pride in what our founders built in America. You've been brainwashed. The statistic, 90% in 2001 of Republicans were proud to be Americans. It's identical today. You tell me which party has changed. Which party has changed? Ask your Democrat friends that question today as you go to work.
3: I'd love to see, by the way, real quickly, I'd love to see what JFK or some of the other Democrats would say about the party today. How disappointed they would be.
1: They're rolling over in their grave.

0: Braves is how they would be. Let's get to a quick break. We've got the St. Louis Morning Brief coming up. Stay tuned.
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2: Traffic-wise this morning, it's really not bad. If you're just headed out, we're still pretty quiet. Northbound 55 is in good shape from down south into downtown. Yeah, 70 looks good. Really no delays through North County. On the Illinois side, we're still in good shape on the bridges. So far, so good. I'm Sue Thomas with traffic. 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The Diamond Shop, making St. Louis sparkle for over 100 years. 97.1 FM Talk, St. Louis Conservative.
0: What are you doing to make your yard great? What are you doing to make your yard stand out from the other yards in your neighborhood? Well, if you don't have lawn enforcement on your side, I'm telling you, you're not doing enough. They can handle everything that it takes to take your house to the next level. They just did that for me. Thanks to Brandon and the great crews there who just came over and re-landscaped a portion of my backyard just in time for the crowd we had over for the graduation party. It's beautiful. We've gotten lots of compliments on it, and it just looks so professional. And they are helping me with fertilization. They're helping me with grub control right now to make sure there are no moles in my yard. They helped me with mulch, which they got, by the way, from Hanson's Tree. We appreciate that. And they've been at this for 30 years. 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Reach out to them. There is nothing they can't do for you. And they're going to get it taken care of. 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Again, it's yourlawnenforcement.com.

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8: So the big story was really the weather yesterday. We were all kind of preparing for the worst. We heard about the possibility of tornadoes, and then it just didn't amount to anything. I think we had maybe 10 drops of rain fall at our house. Now, it was windy, yeah, but not windy enough to really do much. I'm looking at the outage map from Ameren, and I'm seeing them look the entire Metro East here. There's maybe two dozen total homes that don't have power right now, and I would imagine that was just wind-related.
9: The running joke online is that if you tune into Channel 4 and Steve Templeton's given the forecast and he hasn't rolled his sleeves up yet, it's not really serious.
8: Oh, I saw something about, obviously this is not real, but someone had put a picture of him shirtless saying, oh, now things are, now tarps off. Yeah.
9: That's funny. It's possible. They definitely missed the forecast yesterday. It didn't amount to much of anything except clearly some rain and high winds, which ripped my flag off the side of my house, which I get to fix when I go home today. So that'll be fun. By the way, that ad that ran just a minute ago, did you hear that ad in our commercial break there? Talking about Amendment 4. And I just think people need to understand something here. That it's called Missourians for Fair Governance. It's the Missouri Realtors Association. These schmucks are spending $2 million to run deceptive ads like that on radio stations and TV stations across Missouri. This is the problem that we have with IP petitions in this state. If you have enough money, you can get anything on the ballot, and then you can lie about it to either pass it or defeat it. Right now, they want to defeat initiative petition reform. I don't know why they're possessed by it, but they're now lying to conservatives about it. You've heard the ads. They're trying to convince you, oh, we're conservatives, and if we vote for Amendment 4, we might shoot ourselves in the foot. What if we ever wanted to push a big tax cut again? What would we do? This is nonsense. This is a lie. This ad they're running is chicken crap, is what it is. We need to raise the standard. I have complete confidence in the people of Missouri that if something's important enough, they'll turn out and they'll vote for it in all 8 congressional districts. And if we can't get a simple majority in all 8 congressional districts, we shouldn't change the Missouri Constitution. I am a yes on 4. I remain a yes on 4. It is a conservative issue. Don't be fooled by these people running these deceitful ads on our own radio station, because they're paying for them and our station's running it. I don't agree with it.
8: Well, that one is very clever. I heard it yesterday.
9: Yes.
8: So the command staff with St. Louis Police Department, they are getting some raises. The Board of Police Commissioners okayed it yesterday at the meeting. And of course, Kara Spencer is the only one who's in opposition, because she's saying that this essentially will set the precedent that other departments within the city need to get raises, and that they just simply don't have that. In fact, she warned that the pay bumps would trigger a provision in the city's charter requiring reciprocal raises for firefighters, and the city was scrambling how to figure out how to pay this to the staff.
9: This is the city's problem. This is the city's stupid fault for having that rule to begin with, that they have to have equal pay. That's their own fault.
8: Here's the breakdown. So as far as the command staff goes, the lieutenants within the department are going to get a 16% pay hike. The captains, 18%. And then for majors, 20%. Lieutenant colonels will get a 22% pay raise. Seems fair to me, because here's the problem. You have the St. Louis Police Department competing with a lot of these other municipalities where they're paying quite a bit more. The benefits might be better. They're safer. So the families like it. If you have a wife and children, yeah, I can understand why they would advocate for you to want to, say, work somewhere in West County versus downtown St. Louis.
9: In most businesses, if you move into management, if you get a promotion into management, you're probably getting a higher salary, right? Which is what you're looking for in the St. Louis.

0: Police Department, moving into management, like getting a white shirt and being in the command staff, means you're probably going to lose money. That's where things have fallen to in the St. Louis Police Department, and I have no problem with them giving these deserving men and women a raise. They deserve it. Besides, it's a fairly small percentage of the overall police staff. I'm not surprised at all that they're doing that. And by the way, let me answer some questions on Facebook here. So people are confused. See, this is what the Missouri Realtors Association wants. They want you to be confused on how to vote on these issues. It's yes on 4 and yes on 5. 4 is initiative petition reform. 5 is the no Missouri income tax. Yes on 4, yes on 5. Do not be fooled by these deceptive ads that are running on our radio station.
1: And yes on 3. That's the one. That'll be
0: in the fall, though.
1: Oh, that's right. That's November.
0: I'm focusing on August right now. Yes on 4, yes on 5. Don't be fooled.
1: We have some new information about that huge sinkhole in downtown that's affecting traffic on Interstate 44. That's still closed. They're hoping by the end of this week that they're going to be able to reopen that. But, of course, the side streets will be impacted. But the big part of this is that they're saying it was a water main failure instead of a natural underground collapse that caused the sinkhole. And that might not seem like that big of a deal, but they're essentially saying, here's why this matters. Because had it been part of this natural underground collapse and there was like a pocket, that then could cause more unstable ground. It would make it harder to determine how much of the surrounding area is stable. So then just the repair work in and of itself would have been greatly impacted. So it's actually good news. It's weird to say, oh yeah, water main failure is good news, but compared to what it could have been, that's good news.
0: I think they need to call in Home Shield Foundation Repairs. They deal with foundations. They could fix this problem. My friend Matt Hayes could get that taken care of.
1: That would be a very unique project for Matt Hayes.
0: It probably would. Might be a little bigger than what they're normally dealing with on home foundations, for sure. By the way, Michael Burton, who's the state representative, is commenting here on Facebook this morning that he's a no on 4. Well, of course you are, because you're a Democrat. And you want the opportunity, because you're in a supermajority Republican state, to go in and use millions of outstate dollars to change the Missouri Constitution, because you want to skirt the legislature. That's all this is about for the left in this state. That's it, period. Don't buy the lies. Yes on 4, yes on 5. It's pretty simple. We'll keep explaining it to you. Don't worry. Coming up, we're going to get to Tom Ackerman, KMOX Sports Director. We'll talk about the Cardinals. We'll talk about maybe some World Cup games that are taking place this weekend. And we will get to in other news at about 6:45.

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5: Really have a nice commute going at this hour. It's quiet throughout the area, and that would be both on the Missouri and Illinois sides. Now, road work, of course, a lot of it going on this time of year. And on 64 in St. Charles County tonight, it's ongoing. So they will close one eastbound lane between I-70 and Route K. That'll be 8 o'clock tonight until 5:30 tomorrow morning. And also on 64, they'll do a westbound lane from K to 70. That will be 8 p.m. tonight until 9 a.m. tomorrow. 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
6: I'm Bill Hemmer, and these are the most impactful moments in American history. February 23rd, 1846, the people of Philadelphia gathered together to celebrate the birthday of the nation's first president, George Washington. As in previous years, the president's birth was celebrated by ringing the Liberty Bell, which by most accounts was one of the bells rung on July 4th, 1776. Over the years, the bell was rung to signify celebrations, protests, and revolution. These monumental moments left indelible marks on the bell, both figuratively and literally. But it was during this historic celebration that the crack deepened and the bell was silenced for good. Despite its fracture, the Liberty Bell became a symbol of American independence, proving you don't need a perfect bell to let freedom ring.
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1: All right, Tom Ackerman is in the building. We appreciate having you in here today, my friend.
7: Always good to be here. Thank you.
1: Day game did not go exactly how the Cardinals might have preferred, I guess.
7: They did take the series and the season series from San Diego, which actually could really come in handy if you think about it. These teams are very close right now in the wild card. Cardinals are the number one wild card team in the National League. They are in a playoff spot at the moment. If it came down to a tiebreaker between the Cardinals and the Padres for a spot, guess who's going to get it? Cardinals, because they won the season series. It's a big deal. So they did take 4 out of 7. But they did lose yesterday. The offense just kind of ran out of gas, just could not get runs home. Actually, the previous game, the pitching was really good. They couldn't get the runs home when they needed to, but they won both of those previous games. Dustin May, unbelievable in the first game. Unbelievable. A one-hit shutout. It's just an incredible performance by Dustin May. One of the best pitching performances we've seen by a Cardinal. And then the second game, Andre Pallante, outstanding. He goes 7 innings, really strong. Cardinals hung in there yesterday. They gave up a few late runs, which made it look worse than it was, but 3 runs given up by Roycroft in the top of the ninth turned a 3-1 game into a 6-1 game, so that was the final there.
2: Did I hear that the record for the Cardinals is about the same as it was this time last season, but the feeling is very different because it seems as though there's been this energy that's been coming from the players and the fans, and it just the only way I can describe it is it feels different. I think there's more excitement in St. Louis.
7: It's a much different team than it was last year. Last year's team, I thought, was very, you know, it had some decorated veterans on it, like a Nolan Arenado, who had been through so many great moments in his career. It had Wilson Contreras and Sonny Gray and all these, you know, really good players. But it lacked energy, and it lacked, I thought, cohesiveness. And this team is young. They all fight for each other, and they're fun. Last year's team took a dip, actually, in June. If I recall, they went 19-8 in May. Then they started to slide back a little bit, and they just fell out of contention by the deadline. This is a totally different deal now. They're 6 weeks away from the trade deadline, and they're very much in contention. They are the fourth-best team in the National League. And if they're in the American League, they'd be the third best team in the AL. I mean, I hope people understand how much of a playoff team this is at the moment. Now, the question is, what would they do at the

0: deadline. Nothing crazy. They'll go add a pitcher maybe to fortify their team. But right now they have a really good baseball team that believes in itself. They have a lineup that has nowhere for the opposing pitcher to hide. It's a really good lineup. And the pitching staff has held its own. I mean, they don't do anything spectacular, but the starters get you at least to a certain point. Libertor and Leahy probably could pick it up a little bit in terms of getting deeper into the game. But right. May and Pallante and McGreevy absolutely do that when they come out and pitch. So it's a nice rotation. Then you throw Hunter Dobbins in there as a sixth starter. The bullpen could use some work. They've had some inconsistency issues. But I thought that game two, they were great. Ryan Stanek came out there firing darts out there. And then Riley O'Brien came out and shut the game down. Really nice bounce back for the bullpen. But, this is going to get interesting here. They're loaded with talent in the minor leagues. It's just they have an absurd amount of talent below this. They know what they want to do. They want to be great forever. And they never want to go back to where they were. They want to build a championship team that every year they're contending for a World Series. So they're kind of ahead of schedule here is the thing.
1: Yeah.
0: This record's better now than it was expected to be. So they're not going to go crazy at the deadline. They want to make sure that they stay the course. They're not going to trade away prospects to better themselves.
1: It's good. Hey, let's talk soccer for just a minute. We were talking to Drew about this a few minutes ago, and he said he was watching a story on all of these European fans who are coming over here and discovering things like Buc-ee's, and they think this is like the greatest thing that they've ever seen. I heard that in Boston yesterday at a couple of the bars, they ran out of Sam Adams because all the Scottish fans were in town to see their game, and they drank so much beer that several bars ran out of beer. I mean, it's amazing.
0: I think it's awesome. Yeah. And that will not happen in St. Louis if you all want to come over here.
1: Yeah, we got plenty of beer. Come on in.
0: We got lots and lots of that. I think it's awesome. I mean, I see the Europeans, both male and female influencers especially, who are like, this country is unbelievable. I mean, look at these parks, these national parks with all the wildlife and beautiful scenery. And then look at, these wide open spaces and these stores. And I don't know if anyone's spent time in Europe. I'm assuming a lot of our audience has been over there, but yeah. You come back here and you do actually feel that if you spend, like, let's say a week or two in Europe, you come back here, you're like, oh, air conditioning.
1: Wow, yeah,
2: ice in my water.
0: Yeah, like, wow, like, we really do have it good over here. I mean, and so I do enjoy that a lot. I think they're taking in our, as you said, restaurants, bars, parks, our city life. We have really great roads. I mean, if you look at our interstate system and, the way that's – look at St. Louis. I mean, you ever go to a European city where the roads go every which way and you're like, how do you get out of this town? St. Louis, you have 44, 70, 55, 64 all converging downtown. It's like,
1: yeah,
0: the greatest thing in the world. The Europeans come in, they're like, you guys have everything.
1: So USA plays again tomorrow, what, at 2? Am I right about that? Tomorrow afternoon?
0: Yeah, they play Australia at 2 tomorrow afternoon. If I may, shameless plug what I'm doing tomorrow, I'll be at the Hot Shots on Lindbergh. That's in the Lime neighborhood for some day fresh Budweiser. So if you want to come by between 12 and 2 before that game, I might be drinking some beers with
1: some day fresh Budweiser.
2: We will not be running out of beer, just like we talked
0: about.
2: We
0: will not run out of beer. Day fresh Budweiser. They will be bringing it over from the brewery, and we'll be hanging out before that match between the U.S. and Australia. And I'll stick around and watch the game for a bit as well. And
1: so it's a World Cup preview broadcast. Is that what it is?
0: It's not a broadcast. We're just drinking beer, man.
1: Oh,
0: we're
1: no
0: just,
1: kidding.
0: Yeah, we're just hanging out. This is a Budweiser thing. We're just drinking beer.
1: Oh.
0: So I'll be over there having some fun with the folks there, talking sports and whatnot, just hanging out and enjoying Friday, which most people will have the day off. So enjoy.
2: I know you have to go here, but real quickly, I saw this really cute picture. It was JJ Weatherholt holding up a sign. He was in fifth grade, and it had said he wanted to be an MLB player. And he invited his fifth grade teacher to the game recently, and there was a picture of them hugging. It was this really sweet moment. And you think about these kids when they're asked at a very young age, what do you want to be when you grow up? And for him to say an MLB player, but to actually live out that dream right now. But how many teachers would say, okay,
0: that's so cool.
2: And that's
0: he said she has a lot of energy, and he always remembered that, and she made learning fun. And when she was at the game, he had three hits. So awesome. I say we give her season tickets.
2: I support that idea.
0: Yeah, I still keep in touch with some of my teachers going all the way back to grade school. Nice. So I think it's great. That's and my daughter is pursuing an elementary education a degree. So I'm proud of her and stays in our family. We love teachers. Love you, teachers. You're the best. All right, I do have to go do sports.
1: All right, bye, thanks, guys. Tom. We appreciate you. Thank you very much. Yeah, that I was invited to a little watch party tomorrow afternoon for the
2: World Cup.
1: World Cup, nice. And since it's USA, you know, I mean, I could find worse excuses to go sit outside and watch a game, even if it takes 90 minutes. You can have a cold beer, as Tom was mentioning there, and that can help pass the time.
2: Yeah, I'd be curious to see what kind of a fan base there is, especially having City here. I mean, because our even though I'm not a soccer fan myself, but I know that the city is a soccer city. So I'm sure it's going to be packed at some of these bars.
1: Soccer mania right now, just in general with the World Cup situation.
2: Football.
1: Going on. Football. I'm sorry. Football for all those people. All right, coming up, we are going to get to In Other News for you next hour. Jim Talent, former senator, is going to be in here. Of course, he has also got his area of expertise in foreign affairs, and we'll see what he thinks about the memorandum of understanding that everyone seems to have some issue with. So we'll talk to Jim about it. We got Rick Stream on opportunities to volunteer if you would like for the polls coming up in August. That election's just around the corner. We'll talk more about amendments 4 and 5. And of course, we got Kim on a whim for you next hour as well. We'll be right back.
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4: We just had a report of an accident eastbound 70 at Highway A. Sounds like they may have gotten that off to the shoulder. And there's a little bit of volume appearing on northbound 270, mainly Doherty Ferry up through 64, with westbound 40 a little bit slow at 170. And we've got on the Illinois side a jam this morning. This is westbound 64 in the construction zone, and it's jammed from just west of 159 back to 159 itself. And other than that, we seem to be okay. I'm Sue Thomas with traffic on 97.1 FM Talk, St. Louis Conservative.
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5: What the hell is going on?
2: In other news.
6: So, Kim, we were just talking about the World Cup, and then I come across this story that apparently it's not considered manly in soccer. I assume that's a thing, being manly in soccer. It's not considered being manly in soccer if you take a hydration break. It's actually a controversy now that for the first time in World Cup history, FIFA is mandating all soccer players take hydration breaks to protect themselves from the threats of extreme heat. Now, they didn't call it global warming, but they're claiming that the World Cup this year being hosted by the U.S., Mexico, and Canada could be the hottest in the tournament's history. And they've implemented three-minute hydration breaks midway through each half. Regardless of temperature. Some critics say that's going to give coaches a chance to shift momentum and make changes where they otherwise wouldn't have been able to because they're not allowed to just stop play.
7: Are these professional athletes or are these five-year-olds?
6: Ooh.
7: Do they have a stretch break too? All right, everyone, lift your hands above your head. Get that good stretch in. You feel it pulling? All right, let's switch to the other arm.
6: Among the soccer purists, this is apparently a hotly contested debate right now.
8: They didn't do it for hydration. They did it to run ads.
6: You think?
8: No, 100%.
6: Oh, wow. That's an interesting concept.
8: They're running ads during the break.
7: I hadn't thought about that, but you're probably right, Rich.
6: There you go.
7: Oh, yeah, they need a water break. This water break sponsored by Gatorade.
8: You're right.
7: Speaking of the World Cup, well, let me just preface it with this. I love animal stress as humans. If you want to make me laugh or watch videos, show me a video of an animal dressed as a human. I don't know what it is. I think it's adorable. There is a really cute little duck that's kind of become this unofficial mascot in Mexico.
6: Okay.
7: It says, as Mexico celebrated its World Cup opening victory over South Africa this past Thursday, a cute two-year-old duck named Merlin dressed in the national team's colors and is even wearing socks. And this cute little duck has thousands of fans and is racking up millions of views on social media. And the guy who has the duck, I guess, I think it's some food cart. But anyway, the duck hangs out by the owner and people are just obsessed with this cute little duck.
6: He's adorable. Now everybody's going to buy a little stuffed duck and stick it on the dash of their Jeep.
7: So cute.
6: Oh, my goodness. For the first time, and I'm glad to see this. I don't know what's taken so long. Maybe it's because he truly is a Knicks fan. For the first time in Donald Trump's presidency, all three terms, the Knicks will be the first NBA team to actually that won a title to show up at the White House with Trump in office.
7: Yeah, that's surprising
6: to
7: me.
6: Well, it gets back to the CNN poll. Gets back to the CNN poll where Democrats only celebrate America if they're in charge. And if they're not, they hate America. That's what it is. The other teams have been criticized for going to Donald Trump's White House.
7: So who gets to make that decision? The team manager? Because I'd be mad if I were a Trump supporter and I'm the only one of maybe one of a few people on the team who wants to go. I'd be like, all right, you buffoons can stay behind. I'm going to the White House.
6: Thank you.
7: Why does the team manager, whoever it is who makes that decision, why does he or she get to decide for everybody?
6: The Knicks owner said, James Dolan, he confirmed Wednesday the team will go to the White House to be feted by the president. It will mark the first time an NBA champion has visited in either of Trump's terms. We did just receive an invitation, which we have accepted. We still have to figure out the details. So my guess is there will still be some of these buttheads who choose not to go, but I'm sure a lot of them will go.
7: Maybe they'll wear a Knicks hat and they'll put something instead of scripture on it, like the Giants players did. They'll put like F Trump or something.
6: Probably.
7: Come on, First Amendment, baby. That's what they'll all of a sudden support.
6: Oh, good.
7: According to Zillow, 200.

0: 142 cities across the country now have starter homes costing at least $1 million. And you can imagine the state with the most starter homes totaling $1 million. Where would you guess?
1: California, I would think.
0: That state has 105 cities, they say, according to Zillow again, where basic property is costing at least $1 million. But the other state that makes that is Illinois. There's supposedly two cities in Illinois that have that.
1: I'm sure, just north of Chicago.
0: And it says one in Missouri, and I don't know where that would be. A starter home for $1 million?
1: Frontenac? I don't know.
0: No, maybe. I mean, I understand Frontenac would be expensive, but not a starter home.
1: Drew, this one's for you, buddy. China and Russia, according to a report, have retrieved downed unidentified anomalous phenomena, formerly known as UAPs, and tried to reverse engineer them, according to an expert in newly released documents. Jordan Flowers, executive director of the UFO Disclosure Foundation, said one of the most significant takeaways from the information made public June 12th was that U.S. foreign adversaries appear to be engaged in research that could threaten national security.
2: We're not doing that, though, right?
1: Well, of course we're not doing it, but China and Russia have apparently snagged some little green men, and we're trying to reverse engineer them.
0: Uh-oh. I'm kind of getting tired of this alien talk.
1: They're already getting free health care, I understand. I mean, it was just a matter of time. Come on. All right, Jim Talent is coming up. Former U.S. Senator will get his take on this agreement with Iran that was signed yesterday by the president. Rick Stream's going to join us to talk about the August elections that are coming up. And Shannon Bream, next hour, it's a big decision day out of the United States Supreme Court. We'll be right back.

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2: That's 314-777-7777.
3: They are either jealous, stupid, or bad people. I'm Dave Anthony, Fox News. That's what President Trump posted on Truth Social about those he calls fools who think he hasn't been tough enough on Iran. The morning after he signed the deal with Iran at the end of the G7 summit in France to end the conflict.
4: We're never going to let them have a nuclear weapon.
3: Now, Iran's president also signed the agreement that will open the Strait of Hormuz to oil and other shipping, which President Trump says will avoid an economic catastrophe. The deal also gives Iran sanctions relief, sets up a reconstruction fund, and would unfreeze some of their assets, which is getting criticized by some Republicans and Democrats in Congress. But the president insists
4: it's not our money, it's their money, and we froze it at a certain point in time. I guess we're going to have to give it back.
3: Fox's Trey Yingst reports from Tel Aviv.
5: As for the missile program of Iran, President Trump said from France yesterday that the Iranians will have some missiles because neighboring countries have missiles. There was a lot of reaction across the region to those comments, but this is not a final deal with the Iranian regime. This is an extension of the ceasefire between the United States and Iran. He said if they don't adhere to the terms of this deal and don't ultimately give up their nuclear program, that he would resume the bombing campaign against the Islamic Republic.
3: War Secretary Pete Hegseth is at a NATO meeting in Brussels, calling on allies to take more responsibility for their own security in Europe.
6: Capable of deterring right here on the continent and taking the lead for the conventional defense.
3: Hegseth also announced a six-month review of American forces stationed in Europe. One of the men charged in the plot the FBI thwarted to stage a White House attack, Daniel Eskridge, due in court today in Missouri.
7: Prosecutors say the five men arrested planned to deploy drones armed with explosives in and around the UFC Freedom 250 event last Sunday in order to force an evacuation, and then planned to deploy snipers to fire upon high-value targets within the fleeing crowd.
3: That's Fox's Chanley Painter. 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
10: A sunny, nice start here on this Thursday morning, 73 degrees downtown at 7:03. I'm Kim St. Ange for 97.1 FM Talk. And here's what's making headlines on June 18th. Command staff on the St. Louis Police Department are getting raises. The St. Louis Board of Police Commissioners approved the pay hike at its meeting Wednesday. The raises range from 16 to 22% depending on rank. Wednesday's meeting also marked the first time the public had a chance to directly address the state-appointed board. As several residents pushed back on the board's decision, one alderwoman accused the board of giving staff a raise without considering the broader impact to the city's budget. Missouri Governor Mike Kehoe will hold a public forum this morning on artificial intelligence and data centers. This comes a day after about 100 protesters showed up at the state capitol to protest data centers, chanting, "Down, down with corporate vultures, up, up with agriculture." That public forum will be held in Rolla starting at 9 o'clock this morning, so in just a couple of hours. It will last until 3:30 this afternoon. A water main failure is now being blamed for that massive sinkhole that opened up here in downtown St. Louis. According to a state geologist, there's most likely no empty pockets beneath the ground surrounding that sinkhole. And that's actually good news, and here's why.

0: nearby. So the geologist says that had the collapse, for example, been caused by the area's geology, it would have been much harder to determine how much of the ground nearby is unstable and also could have significantly affected repairs. All right, in sports, Cardinals lost 6-1 against the Padres yesterday. They'll now be on the road facing the Royals tonight. First pitch will be 6:40. And Team USA's next match, that is tomorrow afternoon, starting at 2 o'clock against Australia. They're coming off that 4-1 win against Paraguay over the weekend. 73 degrees here this Thursday morning, 7:05. I'm Kim Sainange for 97.1 FM Talk, St. Louis Conservative.
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2: Well, we've still got a nice commute going this morning. Things look good along northbound 55, down south into downtown. We still look good on northbound 270. Now, there's a little bit of moderate volume on westbound 6440 at the inner belt. Just a little bit there. 70 still looks good from out west into downtown. On the Illinois side, we've got Route 3 this morning slowing at Monsanto Avenue, just a slow-moving train. Westbound 64, some moderate volume headed for the 70 split. I'm Sue Thomas with traffic on 97.1 FM Talk, St. Louis Conservative.
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3: The unsettled weather pattern is gone. We're back in the northwest flow with a mix of clouds and sunshine on this Thursday. It's breezy, though not the gusty winds of yesterday, and it's cooler by a good 10 degrees, 79. Partly cloudy and nice tonight. Evening temperatures in the 70s, 62 for the low. Friday, plenty of sunshine, 84. Nice on Saturday. More rain and thunderstorms Saturday night and Sunday. 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Chief Meteorologist, Dave Murray.
0: Love when Dave talks about that northwest flow. All right, 7:06 is our time, 73 degrees here downtown. 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
4: All right, good morning to you. It is a Thursday morning. We're happy you're here with us this morning. Hopefully you didn't end up with any damage from the weather yesterday. I think for some of us, there were, I think, a tornado spotted over in Effingham, east of here, but there was some rain and some high winds, and certainly parts of Illinois got hit harder. But I don't think, for the most part around here, there were some power outages, and those probably had a lot to do with that wind. That wind was whipping yesterday. I couldn't believe it. What a absolute mess they had. But we're glad you're with us this morning and safe and all of that stuff. The world is focused on the MOU, the Memorandum of Understanding, they're calling it, that the president signed yesterday with Iran. And we're going to be talking a little bit more about that because the world is focused on it this morning. A lot of Democrats are focused on it this morning. What is it going to mean for the future of our relationship with Iran, oil prices, all that? And I just have to say, a lot of what you're hearing this morning is just noise. It's just noise. These are people that never would have been happy with anything that was done here, Kim, in my opinion. If the president had put boots on the ground in Iran, can you imagine the outcry?
0: Mm-hmm.
4: If the president had not bombed Iran to begin with, then they would accuse him of doing nothing.
0: No, I agree. It really was a lose-lose situation for Trump, from at least the Democrats' perspective.
4: Oh, yeah.
0: And the Republicans, too. The only concern I have, and I'll be eager to hear more about how this whole thing will work, will be the assets, the $300 billion in frozen assets that would be then accessible to Iran. I understand that it's not like it's our taxpayer money that's going to them, and I want to make that very clear. But I do remember, you know, I've been very critical of what Obama did. What was it, $600? A billion that was unfrozen in assets to Iran. And, you know, the joke was, well, they said they were going to use it for humanitarian or whatever stupid reason it was. And what are they going to do with it? Well, they're going to use it for terrorism. So that's my only concern. The only thing I can do at this point is put my trust in Trump and his administration and trust that, well, as long as he's in office, who knows what would happen if a Democrat takes over in 2028, 2029. But I have to trust that there will be a certain level of just accountability for Iran, making sure that they're holding their end of the deal up to make sure that that money is not used in ways it's not supposed to be.
4: Yeah. And as usual, the devil's in the details. To me, the key in this agreement was number 8. In 1 through 14 or however many points they had on this memorandum of understanding. And that very simply states Iran agrees to give up its nuclear weapons.
0: So what does enriched uranium now? And what does that mean?
4: And over the next 60 days, they're working out the details on how to get that enriched uranium out of Iran. And maybe that doesn't happen. And if it doesn't happen at the end of 60 days, then the memorandum of understanding goes away. And we could send troops back in there.
0: Do you think Trump would do that?
4: I do.
0: You think that he would bomb them over that?
4: I absolutely do. It was his only goal. His number one stated goal was not to dismantle their infrastructure, which he didn't do. He would have preferred regime change, which, other than putting boots on the ground, probably wasn't going to happen because those people have been stripped of any ability to fight back against their government. If they say the wrong word, they get murdered. They don't have weapons. They can't form a militia and fight back against this radical Islamic Revolutionary Guard that's been in charge for 50 years. I think there were limits going in, but if you can get them. And it's so much more than what Obama did in terms of admitting up front. They never agreed not to have a nuclear weapon. They always said they were going to continue enriching uranium. It was just a matter of how much. And now they're saying nothing. They're not going to do anything. Mm-hmm. If that's true, that's a win. I don't care how you slice it. And if all you want to do is argue, well, what about this? Well, what about that? You're never going to agree with it to begin with, just like Michael Burton and some of the other people on the Facebook page this morning. They were never going to be okay with it, no matter what happened. Heaven forbid he had put troops on the ground over there. I just think that it'll be interesting to see what Jim Talent's take on it is, and we're going to talk to him coming up at about 7:20 this morning, so be sure and stay tuned for that. Rick Stream at the bottom of the hour. There are opportunities. You know, we talk a lot about turnout in elections. We have a huge primary coming up in about 6 weeks. In addition to turnout, we need volunteers. Well, not vote, they actually get paid. I just say volunteers. They need poll workers. Let me put it that way. They're not asking you to volunteer. Now, you're not going to get rich doing it, but you can serve your community. They'll pay you for the training. We'll get all the details from Rick Stream coming up at 7:35. Next hour, Shannon Bream is in here with us. She will be a very busy young lady a little later this morning because the Supreme Court will roll out more big decisions today. They have to. They can't wait till the very last day of the session, which would be like next week, and roll out all 20 of these decisions.
0: Well, they could. Will they? Probably not, but they could.
4: I can't believe they would do that. But anyway, it's supposed to happen about 9 o'clock this morning. About the time we go off the air, 10 a.m. Eastern is when they were supposed to make those releases. So we'll talk to Shannon about that in about an hour from now. Right now, Drew, let's get to a few of those top stories, please.
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5: Well, let's see what happens here. I mean, as the president just said, there's nothing final. This isn't a final agreement. This is a negotiation. This is an agreement to negotiate further.
4: Yeah, this is true. Josh Hawley, thank you for pointing that out. It is just what it is. It's a memorandum of understanding, and everybody's jumping the shark here with the criticisms of it before the final document. The final document would be negotiated over the next couple of months with a lot of the finer details here. And if it doesn't fit for either side, then it doesn't fit for either side. Maybe it doesn't happen, but we got to wait and see.
6: Is it going to drop like a rock?
7: I think it could. You know, in fact, this could really issue in a new era of lower prices.
4: Yeah, Phil Flynn with the 30,000-foot view on how the world oil approach is going to change now with what's happened in the Middle East as a direct result of this. And he thinks that oil prices could drop pretty dramatically as a lot of companies start to look at different alternatives.
8: Well, they don't have a track record. They're awful. They're batting 1,000% a line to us every time they do some kind of deal. But I trust President Trump. I trust Vice President Vance.
4: Yep, that's Tommy Tuberville. He's like, let's give this a chance and see what happens with the negotiations over the next 2 months and see what actually comes out of this instead of just speculating and screaming that it's some sort of a massive failure, which has come out of the lips of every Democrat and MSDNC so far this morning. Wait a minute. That was supposed to be my soundbite, and Drew is over there wondering why nothing is playing. You know why, Drew? Because it didn't have the audio turned up. Because when I do that, then you don't hear what's going on.
9: Again, the Democratic percentage absolutely plummets to just 29% of Democrats say they're extremely or very proud to be an American. That Republican percentage, the exact same. 90 and 90. The Democratic percentage, what is that? That's basically a third of the level that it was just 25 years ago.
4: I think you're right. Shocking. Shocking. I mean, honestly, I'm trying to be as friendly about this as I can. I really am. Ask yourself this question. Now, if this was a Newsmax poll, I might consider it being a push poll. I'd question who they talked to. How did you arrive at this conclusion? CNN, left-wing CNN, reporting on a Reuters Ipsos poll on whether or not you're proud to be an American. 25 years ago, they asked the same question. 90% of Republicans said yes. When they ask it again this time, 90% of Republicans said yes. When they ask it 25 years ago, about 85% of Democrats said yes. And this time when they ask it, only 27% of people who identified as Democrats said they were proud to be Americans. If that's your party, and I appreciate if you listen to this show, if that's your party, I really do. You need to ask yourself a hard question. You need to ask your friends that question. Why do you feel that way? Do you feel that way? And if you do, why? What's happened over 25 years? A few elections didn't go your way. I would argue that over the past 25 years, there have been more Democrats have held the White House than Republicans. Or they've occupied the White House for longer. You could make that argument. And so what's the difference? I think it's a fair question.
0: Yeah, no, I agree. It's definitely changed. And people are so hateful toward our country and toward Trump that they keep trying to kill him. In fact, I did want to answer a question on the text line talking about that thwarted UFC attack. And the person was asking, what do we know about the person in Missouri or from Missouri who was involved? Well, it's Daniel Eskridge of Caldwell County, charged with conspiracy to commit murder on White House grounds. Eskridge is from, is it Kidder? Kider, K-I-D-D-E-R, which is about 60 miles north of Kansas City.
4: Oh,
0: by the way, he is expected to be in court today.
4: Huh.
0: There is has a detention and preliminary hearing scheduled for Thursday, it says, in the U.S. District Court for the Western District of Missouri.
4: So he never made it to D.C. then, whoever he is.
0: I don't think so.
4: Busted him before he started to go over there. We'll get more details on that coming up. We're going to get to a quick break, so we have plenty of time with Senator Jim Talent. Stay tuned.
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2: On the roads this morning, we've actually had a really decent commute. Now, on the Missouri side, we're slow there on westbound 64, but it's Clayton Skinker through Hanley. That's just the usual volume. And eastbound looks fine from out west into downtown. 70 eastbound looks good. Wentzville on into the city. Now, northbound 270, there's some moderate volume, mainly between 55 and Gravois, and then things open up. 55 looks good down south, but there's a little bit of a slowdown in the right lanes, right at 270. On the Illinois side, Route 3 is slowing in both directions at Monsanto Avenue, and there's some volume westbound 64 at 70 on the Illinois side, but really not bad. 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
4: All right, we've got former Senator Jim Talent on the line right now. And Jim, all the word of the day seems to be MOU. Am I correct?
5: Yeah, MOU, yeah. And there was a time none of us even knew what that meant.
4: Yeah, boy, that's
5: probably a better time.
4: I would have said MOU and somebody would have said MIZ
2: or ZOU.
5: Yeah, that's right. That's right.
4: I've read through this thing and I've highlighted it and people are tearing it apart this morning, all these different points. What I've done here is I've bounced back to number 8. The Islamic Republic of Iran reaffirms it shall not procure or develop nuclear weapons, and the U.S. and Islamic Republic of Iran have agreed to resolve disposition of stockpiled enriched material, and that's something that's never happened before. Am I correct about that?
5: You are. And my evaluation of it, Mark, is it the core of it is, okay, they withdraw their threats to the Strait of Hormuz. We lift the blockade. And that is a very good deal for us because what it does is it locks in the damage we have done. We have eviscerated their military inventories, destroyed their military industrial base, throttle the economy, killed the leadership, et cetera. And so now we're going to go back to the status quo ante as far as the Strait of Hormuz is concerned. So this is, I think, a good exit to the military phase of the war. The questions I would ask, you've raised one about nuclear. And frankly, Mark, and the president has emphasized this, and he's right to do it. But I think we've set the nuclear program so far back that this is something we're going to be able to police pretty effectively, and the Israelis will police it going forward. To me, the issue is, have we agreed to lift sanctions? If so, which ones and when? And, you know, what does it depend on? Because the thing I would not want to do is re-empower them, you know, by allowing them to engage in economic activity that they weren't able to engage in before the war. So those are the questions I would ask. But my provisional opinion is it's a good agreement. We need stability in the Middle East now. We have reduced Iran from the status of a deadly threat to a problem we can manage. And so now we need to move forward and manage it. And as I said, we want stability in the Middle East. We have a national interest in that. And I think we get it with this agreement. At least I think it is a method of getting it. And then we'll see what happens in the next 60 days.
2: So I'm curious to get your take on this whole reconstruction fund. I know it's not American taxpayer dollars, but that's I guess, my only kind of caution with this is, okay, what is this? Are they really going to actually use it for that? And then the other thing I'd love to get your opinion on, Jim, is of course you hear Congress members saying that Congress should have a vote on this deal, that it shouldn't just be Trump. Where do you stand on that?
5: Well, I think I would vote for the deal if Congress does vote. And again, I would have a few questions. I think he has the authority to do everything in this deal that we've said we're going to do. Again, depending on what it is. And there's a lot of details that haven't been revealed yet. The reconstruction fund, I don't think, is ever going to happen. That we're going to discuss this reconstruction fund. And the president said in his press conference, this means if they can get other countries to invest in Iran, they can do it. Well, okay. We'll see who wants to invest in Iran. But no, I think, as I said, the sensitive points of this for me would be, are we agreeing not to use the tools, the economic tools that we have used in the past and would use in the future to constrain the regime and keep them from rebuilding?

0: there are still some questions. I think we had to do something to get them to sign the agreement, given that we were not prepared to force the Strait using the Navy.
1: Right.
0: Which is another question I would ask. I would say, look, why didn't we do that? We started off to do it. Why didn't we finish this? And we've discussed it before. I think the reason is the Gulf states were screaming. Our Asian partners, Japan and India, were screaming. Again, you know, having accomplished what we wanted to accomplish with Operation Epic Fury and Economic Fury, it was important to recreate stability in the Middle East and then just to manage it. Manage the Iranians going forward. And this gives us an opportunity to do it.
1: Right. And like I said, had the president, what was the other option here? I mean, you weren't ever going to get regime change there unless you put troops on the ground. And can you imagine the hell they would have raised if he'd done that?
0: Yeah. Now, I think I said in January during the protests before the war, I said, I think the fall of the regime is inevitable, but the question is, how imminent is it? Well, it has to be more imminent than it was.
1: Yes.
0: And because they're also less secure at home than they've been in 47 years. So I think what Trump did with this is, in essence, take the W. I mean, he wanted to get the biggest W, you know, get the regime to collapse, get them to change. That wasn't going to happen right now. That doesn't mean it won't happen in the future.
1: Jim, thank you for your analysis. We appreciate it.
0: You are welcome.
1: Have a great morning. Jim Talon, former U.S. Senator there. Coming up, we'll talk to Rick Stream about the August election, what's on the line, and how they could use your help.

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0: 70 eastbound looks great. Wentzville into downtown. 64 has some volume approaching 170 through Big Bend, with westbound lining up approaching Hampton through Hanley. Volume on the Illinois side, westbound 64 at the 70 split. Some volume a little bit westbound on the Poplar, and that's about it. We look good through North County. 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

0: ads are, because we have some very confusing ads that are now running on this radio station, and you need to know the truth. I'm a yes on 4, I'm a yes on 5. Now, let's get to the election. That's going to be on us before we know it, because it's only about 6 weeks away, and we've got Rick Stream with us right now, the Republican Director of Elections for St. Louis County. Rick, good morning to you.
1: Good morning, Mark. Thanks for having me on.
0: Hey, glad to have you, my friend. You got your hands full right now, huh?
1: Well, we're anytime there's a countywide election in St. Louis County, it's busy. It starts 14 weeks before the election, and we're just under 7 weeks now. Next Tuesday is when absentee voting starts. We've mailed out all the ballots to the military and overseas people so far who've requested those. So we're gearing up, and it's going to be an interesting election. A lot of things on the ballot. We've had a lot of questions from folks about what is on the ballot. So on Tuesday, you'll be able to see what's on your particular ballot. You can go onto our website and look up your address and see what's on the ballot for your precinct. So, yeah, we're busy.
0: Yeah, there are
1: four. And we need Republican poll workers. That's the main reason I called you.
0: I was going to get to that. I know you've got but at least four statewide issues. You've got, is it Prop U that is the St. Louis County tax increase that's on there as well, in addition?
1: That's correct. There's another countywide proposition on there, too, that deals with when the officials take office and
0: okay.
1: things like that. So, yeah, there's two county propositions, four statewide, and, of course, all of the candidate selections for each party. And one thing, all your people know this, but a lot of people still get upset when they come to the polls in a primary that they have to choose a party. You can only vote in one party's primary for candidates.
0: Yeah, so. I mean, I don't know why that's confusing to people at this point, but I guess it still is when they show up at the polls. In terms of people, I made the mistake earlier and said you needed volunteers. These people aren't volunteers. You're paying them, right, for the training as well.
1: That's correct. It's roughly about $300 a day. That includes the training, so they have to be trained either in person or online. We've got both types of training. So it's a long day. It's 15 hours, but you have to be there at the polling place at 5, and the voting takes place from 6 to 7 p.m., and then 6 a.m. to 7 p.m., and then there's an hour to wrap everything up. But, yeah, we pay. We definitely pay.
2: Rick, is it generally difficult to find enough poll workers? Is it usually a scramble leading up to an election?
1: Not really. It's just for Republicans. Democrats, of course, are more predominant in the county than Republicans. So we don't have a problem with getting poll workers. We have a pool of people that have worked for us in the past. We're always looking for new workers. But I always struggle. Our office struggles to find enough Republicans. We end up getting enough, but it's here we are 6 weeks out, and I'm still looking for Republicans.
0: Yeah, because do you have to have equal numbers at the polling place?
1: Correct. That's a state. Yeah. It's a state law.
2: Kind of a random question, but does someone have to kind of prove that they're a Republican? Like, how do you know that someone's a Republican and not an actual Democrat who's trying to say they'd like to be a Republican poll worker?
1: No, for poll workers, we don't go out and check their political references or anything like that. We just take their word for it. Now, people working in my office, that's probably the only job you'll ever apply for where you have to provide political references, because we do definitely have to have equal numbers of Republicans and Democrats in the office.
0: Yeah.
1: So, but not to be a poll worker. We just take your word for it.
0: So what's the best way then? What's your advice for anybody who's interested? Do they reach
1: sure.
0: out to your office, go online? What should they do?
1: Yeah, they can do both. You can call our office at 314-615-1865, or you can go online to St. Louis County Mo Votes. Pretty just as I said it, St. Louis County MOVotes.gov, and you'll get right to our website. You can click on there's a lot of buttons there, but you'll see the one to be a election worker, poll worker,
0: yeah.
1: and click on that, and that starts the process. That's either way gets you right into the system, and you'll get registered, and then you'll have to be trained. So it's not hard training, but it's for most people, you don't realize how very detailed and very I don't say difficult, but there's a lot that goes on at the polls that people, we take

0: for granted when we go in to vote, but the poll workers have to know a lot. So we train them, and we generally have a very good poll workers. So they learn quickly, and it's not a problem.
1: So Rick, what is the general breakdown? What is there an average turnout for August versus November?
0: Sure. The August turnout is usually lower for a variety of reasons. Congressional and presidential elections in November in the even number years always get up to 80%. But the August elections, people are out of town. They don't think it's as important. So we're thinking with the statewide propositions and the county propositions, those are the ones that usually drive up the turnout more so than candidate selections, to be honest with you. We're looking between 40% and 50% for August.
1: Oh, wow. Well, that's much higher than I thought, and that bodes well, I think, for sure. Listen, Rick Stream, give the website one more time here for people that might want to become a poll worker for you.
0: Sure. It's I'll just spell it out. STLOUIS COUNTYMO votes, VOTES.gov.
1: All right. Okay.
0: Or the phone number, 314-615-1865.
1: Yep. Call them and let them know you want to take part in it, and they can always use more of them. All right. Rick Stream, thanks for your time.
0: Thank you, Mark. Appreciate it.
1: You bet. Absolutely. Good to get Rick on here this morning, and always need more poll workers. Now, let me get back to some of these issues. You heard Prop U is going to be on. There's going to be two countywide propositions just in St. Louis County. It's going to be a lot of stuff on the ballot because all these candidate primaries are going to be happening, too, in August. So you got four statewide ballot issues. The two important ones, in my opinion, are 4 and 5. 4 is the initiative petition reform. 5 is the getting rid of the Missouri income tax. Both of these are key. Now, there are ads running on this radio station that are deceptive, in my opinion. They're being run by the Missouri Realtors, and they are two people pretending to be conservatives, claiming that initiative petition reform would rob conservatives of their ability to cut taxes and fund the police, which is just absurd. It's so absurd, it angers me every time I hear the thing air. And I have no control over that, just so you know. I'm a paid employee here. When somebody comes to the sales department, I have nothing to do with that. And they sell ads over there. That's what they do. They make money by selling ads. So I don't have any control over that content. What I can tell you is that they're lying to you. It's the Missouri Realtors Association that's spending $2 million to target, with targeted ads like this. This is why we need initiative petition reform, because people with enough money can buy their way onto the ballot and then get something ensconced into the Missouri Constitution like abortion on demand until the day of birth. That's how awful this is. Now, as a conservative, I have all the confidence in the world in the people of the state of Missouri. If something's important enough, it will pass with 50% plus one vote in all 8 congressional districts. And if it's not, it won't. Why do you think the left is freaking out about this? Because they know that if this passes, they can no longer come in with ridiculous things like abortion on demand up until birth. And there's no way it's going to pass in all 8 congressional districts with 50 plus 1%. It's just not. What they've taken advantage of is a system in Missouri where they depend on massive voter turnout by the left in St. Louis, Kansas City, and Springfield. And they try to put these on August ballots where nobody's paying any attention. And then they get them made, they turn them into law with a bare fraction of a vote, 50% plus one, and suddenly it's ensconced in the Constitution. And they're scared to death of this change because they know they won't be able to do that anymore. Missouri will no longer be the target of people like George Soros and these other leftists who want to dump their left-wing money into the state and buy their desires into the Missouri Constitution. So you've got to be a yes on 4. Don't be confused by these idiots that are running these ads on our air right now. They're lying to you. It's that simple. And yes on 5, I'm a yes on 5 because anytime we can get rid of the Missouri income tax, that's a good thing. Businesses flock to states where there are no state income tax. That's what they do. They look for them. They leave big tax states and they go to no tax states.
2: Tennessee, Florida are two big ones. I mean, how many times have we heard about these giant corporations who are leaving these, like California, perfect example, leaving states like California and going to Tennessee? There's so many benefits to getting the heck out of those states and going to places where they're not going to be robbed on these taxes. And then the staff like it too.
1: Yes, sure they do. It's an easier way to attract employees. Say, please come here.
2: Just like you have the earnings tax here in St. Louis. So that's certainly not the only reason why a lot of these larger companies are moving their headquarters. But we've more or less seen a kind of a mass exodus. I feel like it's kind of fair to start calling it a mass exodus of these corporations who are just, it's not like they're moving to a different state. Maybe in some cases, many of them are just moving across the line into St. Louis County, and into St. Charles County.
1: And it's been going on for years. Mm-hmm. I mean, I can remember being offered a TV reporter job in Mobile, Pensacola one time. So it was a split market. But the news director's argument to me, even though it was the same money I was making where I was you should come down here because you can live in Pensacola and you have no state income tax. So it's like getting a raise. And I'm like, no. That's not good enough. You want to pay me more and I don't have state income tax, I'll do that. But they've been doing this for years.
2: But it certainly will make a difference if we do not have this income tax. And yes, there will be a sales tax. So it's not like it's just no taxes for us. I mean, we'd love that.
1: Correct.
2: But there is a tax. But it's a user tax. And I think that's kind of the point that you've been making. It's not just a blanket tax on your income. And it's not, by the way, taxing the people who are not working, not because they're stay-at-home moms, because they're lazy, because they've opted to not do anything productive with their lives, and they've taken advantage of the system. They're leeches off of our federal government who are getting the, you know, Medicaid fraud, but also unemployment when they don't deserve to be getting it, and they're not paying taxes.
1: Yeah, and it's a lie as well that in all of these states where they have no income tax, sales taxes are through the roof. It's just not turned out that way. And it won't be that way in Missouri. It's just a scare tactic.
2: Yeah.
1: So yes on 4, yes on 5. It's very simple. It's very simple. It's the quickest way to stop George Soros and these big left wingers from coming in and buying their way into Missouri's Constitution. That's what they've been doing. This is not, don't buy this, the lie of this ad they're running on our air right now. I wish I could stop it, but I don't have that kind of power around here. All right, we'll get to a quick break. What's coming up on Kim on a Whim?
2: I'll be honest, I have some concerns with IVF, and here's a perfect example of one reason why. There was a devastating mix-up at an IVF clinic in Florida, and that led to a battle in court over whose baby this little girl is. Is she the biological parents' baby, or is she the baby who belongs to the mother who gave birth to her and her husband who's now raising her?

0: Clayton Road overpass. So just south of Forest Park Parkway, look for heavy traffic back through Olive. We've got eastbound 70 in pretty good shape this morning. There's a little bit of a slowdown at 141 before it opens up. Southbound 61 is slow at 64 and 70, just making that ramp. And then things open up in moderate volume on eastbound 64, east of Lindbergh through Big Bend. Westbound kind of slow from Hampton out through 170. And we've got 270 northbound, slowing, of course, right just a little north of 55 and then north of 44 in pockets through Ladue Road. Southbound slowing at Ladue Road as well in the construction zone. Some volume westbound on the Poplar Street Bridge and westbound 64 at the 70 split. I'm Sue Thomas with traffic on 97.1 FM Talk, St. Louis Conservative.
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1: It's Mark Cox. 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

0: technically the baby was not born to her biological parents. And when the parents are white, the woman who gave birth to this daughter and her husband, they're both white. Well, the baby is South Asian. So they quickly realized something's going on here. So they did testing, and that was when they realized that this little girl named Shay had no relation to them. It was a different couple at this IVF clinic where there was a mix-up.
1: How do you do that?
0: My goodness. So there were lawsuits, as you can imagine.
1: Oh, yeah.
0: And the question was, whose baby is she? The biological parents? Or should she be in custody is probably not the right word, but should she be with the woman who had her and her husband who have been raising her? Well, the way this played out in court was that it was the woman who gave birth to her and her husband. That's who the court said, this is your baby. So the biological parents of this daughter
1: have no rights to her at all.
0: Have no rights.
1: Have they sued for it?
0: It says that basically they're trying to navigate what they call an absolutely impossible situation, and it's been devastating. They're heartbroken over what's happened, but it sounds like there's not much they can do. And then this is the way the court ruled. Sure, they could appeal it. It says that the only custody agreement was that they can remain in the baby's life, but it's not like they, you know, oh, every other month they get to have Shay for X amount of time.
1: So at what point does the baby find this out? I mean, obviously she's still little at this point, but so Shay,
0: a little girl.
1: Yeah. I mean, at some point the kid's gonna have to struggle with this too. That
0: right.
1: Yeah, this lady gave birth to me, but I was conceived by that couple over there. That's
0: and
1: weird.
0: You know, I have some problems with IVF, and I never had problems with IVF until probably the last 6 months. I've started kind of questioning it as it relates to my stance on being pro-life and a situation like this. And certainly the reason why this is making headlines is because it's incredibly rare. I don't know of another case where it's happened. Maybe it has, and it just didn't make headlines like this story is. But I mean, I feel for this kid, this sweet little girl who's going to have to struggle with this her whole life. And by the way, you know how she was referred to in court documents? Patient 004. It's like she's a specimen. And that's one of the problems I have with this whole IVF thing. And, you know, the embryo, they just discard them. There's things that keep popping up where I've really started to question, you know, I feel for parents who can't conceive. I can't imagine that. Just not sure this is the right answer.
1: It's the throwaway nature of it that is the problem.
0: Yeah, yeah.
1: Who was it? Was it Sofia Vergara, the actress, and her ex-boyfriend that got in a legal battle over some frozen embryos?
0: Oh, I've heard stories like that. I don't remember if it was her.
1: I mean, it's just, wow. All right, coming up, Shannon Bream, host of Fox News Sunday, also chief legal correspondent, is going to be at the Supreme Court today where they're supposed to release a bunch of decisions, maybe some big ones. We don't know yet. We'll talk to Shannon and get her thoughts on the Iran deal as well. Stay tuned.

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1: That's 314-777-7777.
2: Eyes from the left and right. I'm Dave Anthony, Fox News. Wary of the U.S.-Iran deal President Trump signed digitally last night, Democratic Senate leader Chuck Schumer posted on X, we're worse off than before the war started. Republican Senator Ted Cruz says the president got very poor advice. History teaches that giving billions of dollars to theocratic lunatics who want to murder us is a bad idea. But the president insists.
3: We're not putting up money. Only if they're doing things right. If they're doing things right. If people want to invest, they can invest.
2: And on Truth Social, the president posted this morning, the fools he thinks that think he hasn't done enough and been tough enough on Iran are either jealous, stupid, or bad people. Before signing the agreement at the G7 summit in France, he says it achieves what he wanted.
3: Reopening the Strait of Hormuz and preventing Iran from ever obtaining a nuclear weapon.
2: But if they don't behave, the president says he'll bomb Iran again.
4: The final deal must be reached within 60 days with the possibility of an extension. This is related to Iran's nuclear program and the details that are yet to be discussed. The U.S. naval blockade of Iranian ports, and the Iranians will receive tiered sanctions relief.
2: Fox's Trey Yingston, Tel Aviv. War Secretary Pete Hegseth is at a NATO meeting in Brussels telling our allies they weren't there for the U.S. when the war in Iran started.
5: But too many of our allies said no. Or tried to drown us in arcane legal debates, or criticized us publicly for doing what they aren't prepared or able to do themselves. It was shameful.
6: He's at a meeting of NATO defense ministers in Belgium, telling them that over the next 6 months, the Pentagon will review U.S. military forces in Europe. Secretary Hegseth warning that if free-riding allies don't increase defense spending, the United States could withhold payments to NATO.
2: Fox's Jonathan Savage. Ukraine's gone on the counterattack again in Russia with a wave of drones into the capital, Moscow, hitting an oil refinery, disrupting flights at the city's airports. 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
19: 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The storm has moved out here, sunny and 73 degrees to start off your morning at 8:03. Here's what's making headlines on this Thursday, June 18th. Command staff on the St. Louis Police Department are getting raises. The St. Louis Board of Police Commissioners approved the pay hike at its meeting Wednesday. The raises range from 16% to 22%, depending on rank. Wednesday's meeting also marked the first time the public had a chance to directly address the state-appointed board. Several residents pushed back on the board's decision. One alderwoman accused the board of giving staff a raise without considering the broader impact to the city's budget. Missouri Governor Mike Kehoe will hold a public forum this morning on artificial intelligence and data centers. This comes a day after about 100 protesters showed up at the state capitol to protest data centers. They were chanting down, down with corporate vultures, up, up with agriculture. The public forum will be held in Rolla starting at 9 o'clock this morning, so about an hour, and it will go until 3:30 this afternoon. A water main failure is being blamed for the massive sinkhole that opened up in downtown St. Louis over the weekend. According to a state geologist, there's most likely no empty pockets beneath the ground near the sinkhole. And that's actually good news, and here's why. The geologist says had the collapse been caused by the area's geology, it would have, for example, been harder to determine how much of the ground nearby is unstable, and that could have significantly affected repairs. In sports, the Cardinals lost 6-1 the final score against the Padres yesterday. The Cards are now on the road facing the Royals tonight. First pitch will be 6:40. And Team USA's next match, that'll be tomorrow against Australia, starts at 2 o'clock. Remember, they're coming off that 4-1 win against Paraguay over the weekend. 73 degrees and sunny now at 8:05.

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2: Well, traffic today almost like a Friday, which is to say it's light. Southbound 61, just a little moderate volume out at the 64 split. We've got 270 with moderate volume in both directions headed for Ladue Road. And the northbound jam goes back. It's not even a jam. It's just a slow go to just north of 44. Now, eastbound 70 looks pretty good from out west into downtown. There's some moderate volume at 141, and that's it. Eastbound 64 is slow on either side of 170. And westbound, a little off the pace there, approaching Hampton through Hanley. 55 looks great, and that's from down south into the city. On the Illinois side, 50, we've got road work, and eastbound 5570 is slow, kind of on either side of 203. Things look fine, though, on the bridges downtown if you're taking those in just from Illinois into downtown. 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
3: The unsettled weather pattern is gone. We're back in the northwest flow with a mix of clouds and sunshine on this Thursday. It's breezy, though not the gusty winds of yesterday, and it's cooler by a good 10 degrees, 79. Partly cloudy and nice tonight. Evening temperatures in the 70s, 62 for the low. Friday, plenty of sunshine, 84. Nice on Saturday. More rain and thunderstorms Saturday night and Sunday. 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Chief Meteorologist. Dave Murray.
0: Gotta love that good old northwest flow. All right, I don't know if we have a northwest flow right now. It is 8:07 on your Thursday morning and 73 degrees, sunny, not a bad start. 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

0: Good morning to you. It is a Thursday morning. We're glad you're with us. It's the Mark Cox Morning Show. I'm Mark. That is Kim St. Ange sitting down there. I've got Drew Young across the board over here filling in today for Ethan, who's had the week off, and we'll get a little R&R. And, of course, we have a check of your traffic with Sue coming up here shortly. If you're watching us on the Window World webcam, simply the best for less. Thank you for that. Lots of great conversation on there this morning between Facebook and YouTube. At X and Rumble, if you're watching on any of the socials. Remember, you can always download the podcast if you miss anything. We've had a couple of great interviews today. Jim Talent breaking down this memorandum of understanding with Iran. Rick Stream talking about the need for some poll workers coming up for the election in August. If you're interested and you live in St. Louis County, they need more Republican poll workers for sure. And you've got all the details on there for you. You can hit rewind on the Odyssey app. If you're on Spotify, wherever you download your podcast, just search for the Mark Cox Morning Show, and you should be able to find that on there. 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We podcast every segment that we do here on the show, so if you've missed something, you can always go back and get that pretty easily. All right, coming up, you know we love having Griff Jenkins on here. He's a regular on Thursdays. Monday, he was supposed to be doing something with the Fox Weather Channel where he was surfing somewhere off the coast of New Jersey. Remember that? The Jersey Shore? So I'm anxious to find out this morning if that actually happened. Because when we last talked to him, he was driving up the coast to go to New York. He was driving to New York because he had his 6-foot surfboard in the back of the truck, and he was going to be going on the Fox Weather Channel on Monday. I've not been able to find video proof that happened.
1: I saw him post on Instagram. He's a fun follow, by the way, but I saw he posted video of the ocean, and it was a sign that said surfing, whatever. So I'm taking it that he actually got to do it, but I didn't see a video of him actually surfing for the segment.
0: Oh, yeah, I don't know. I guess we'll get the scoop from Griff, who usually on Thursdays is getting ready to begin his trek to New York, where he does Fox and Friends weekends every weekend now. Coming up in a few minutes, we will check in with Shannon Bream. Shannon is going to be covering the Supreme Court today. They're bound to be. Like, I can say with a high degree of confidence that there will be decisions released. I have zero idea what they'll be, but there are some big ones out there, including birthright citizenship and whether or not votes count if they come in after Election Day.
1: And if biological boys can play with girls in sports.
0: There's some big issues still out there. There ought to be a Second Amendment case out there for this term, but there's not. I guess we're going to have to wait until the next term for that to be considered, because lots of abuses running around when it comes to that. For sure. We'll get to all that with Shannon coming up in just a few minutes, plus her take on this memorandum of understanding. Just like Jim Talent said, there would have been a not long ago when you would have had no idea what that meant if I said MOU to you.
1: Every time you say MOU, I want to see
0: S-E-M-I-M-O-U-S-E.
1: Yeah, I agree that it's funny how it's like the terminology of just MOU. And now everyone is on, hopefully knowing that that's referring to Memorandum of Understanding.
0: I hope so. I've got it here. I've got it printed out. We can talk a little bit about what's in it here in a minute. Right now, Drew, let's get to our top stories, please.
2: The Mark Cox Shortlist, presented by Rhino Shield.
0: I don't know why that didn't work. Hang on just a minute.
3: Again, the Democratic percentage absolutely plummets to just 29% of Democrats say they're extremely or very proud to be an American. That Republican percentage.

0: percentage the exact same. 90 and 90, the Democratic percentage, what is that? That's basically a third of the level that it was just 25 years ago.
1: Yeah, are you proud to be an American? That's a CNN reporting on this poll by Reuters. Wow. What has happened to the Democrat Party the last 25 years?
2: Congress should get a say in, you know, whether this is the deal we make with the Iranian government.
1: Oh, surprise, surprise. A Democrat senator who has a severe case of TDS, his name is Mark Kelly, is unhappy with the deal the president struck with Iran.
0: What does July 4th mean to you? Celebrate America, friends and family time. Among Republicans, what do you see? You see the clear majority say it's a time to celebrate America.
1: You can't get too much Harry Enten. Another poll, another part of the same poll, was whether or not you consider July 4th important in your life. And Republicans see it as a celebration of America, and the majority of Democrats in that poll do not. Wow.
3: Is it going to drop like a rock? I think it could. You know, in fact, this could really issue in a new era of lower prices.
1: Yes, yes, it could. That is a gas analyst who thinks because of what happened in the Middle East, there's a bigger picture here on how it's going to affect gas prices. I thought that was interesting. His name is Phil Flynn. He was on with Brett Baer yesterday. If you missed it, here's what he had to say. Go to Cut 11, please.
3: Is it going to drop like a rock? I think it could. You know, in fact, this could really issue in a new era of lower prices. You know, people don't realize the threat that Iran posed to the global oil market for 47 years added to the cost of gasoline. It added to the cost of diesel, mainly because they were a threat. Insurance rates, you name it, terror threats, wars, that all added to the cost of oil. And if the market can believe, and I'm hopeful that it'll happen, that Iran will give up their nuclear weapons, that's going to take away a huge threat from the region. If they quit giving their neighbors a hard time, we could see prices stay low for a very long period of time.
4: I'm not sure I know. I don't know if I believe that. Like, everything I've been hearing up until this soundbite has been that prices will certainly drop when everything is said and done with Iran. The Strait of Hormuz is fully open, but that they won't get back down fully to what they were. And in Taylor Riggs with the Fox with Fox Business was telling us yesterday that she thinks one thing that will come out of this, and I think this is good insight, is that the world won't be as dependent on the Strait of Hormuz because this whole situation has made everybody realize how much power Iran had, and we cannot allow that to continue.
1: I agree. I do think, though, what this pulled the cover off of is that Iran was a paper tiger. They've always been a paper tiger. They did have thousands of missiles. We've destroyed 85% of them. We've buried their nuclear-enriched uranium. And now there's a memorandum of understanding that the United States will resolve the disposition of the stockpiled enriched material pursuant to a mechanism mutually agreed upon with the Islamic Republic of Iran. They agreed not to procure or develop nuclear weapons. That's the most important part of this document. That's why we went there. Minus a nuclear weapon, Iran was and remains a paper tiger. Their biggest threat to the Middle East is that these nuts might get their hand on a nuke. And if that's not a possibility, not even a remote possibility, everything is calmer. Everybody can remain more calm, and so will the energy market remain more calm, I think is his point there, is how I read it. All right, coming up, we'll find out what Shannon Bream thinks of that, and of course, we'll get her take on pending Supreme Court decisions right after the break.
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6: On the roads, we've got some slow-moving traffic southbound 170 headed for 64, and eastbound 64 is slow, approaching 170 through Big Bend. Now, the westbound volume is mainly moderate, but it is from Hampton through just past Hanley. Well, we've got an accident now on northbound 270, and this one is reported to be, it looks like it's just north of Big Bend. And that's left us with a jam back through 44. So eastbound 44 drivers are slow, trying to ramp onto northbound 270. 55 still in good shape, still quiet through North County, and looking good eastbound 70 out west into downtown. On the Illinois side, quiet on the bridges, but eastbound 5570 is jammed approaching 203 to a point just east of there, and that is due to road work. This report brought to you by Point Within E Pest Control. I'm Sue Thomas with Traffic, 97.1 FM Talk, St. Louis Conservative.

Well, I got to tell you, Victor Men's Health, hundreds of five-star Google reviews, and I can relate to every single one of them. 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Big difference from a lot of these clinics. 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
1: All right, great to have Shannon on here. That, of course, was Missouri Senator Josh Hawley talking about the Memorandum of Understanding. Shannon, there are a lot of lawyers in America these days. Apparently, everybody now understands what an MOU is.
2: It's going to be an agreement to start talking about an agreement.
1: Yeah.
2: So, you know, the president, for better or for worse, he says, if you don't like what's in it, this isn't the final deal. Others say, well, listen, there's no teeth in what we have for them. Why should we lift sanctions or unfreeze funds or do anything else, which the Trump team says is down the line. But there are a lot of critics who wanted to see something much tougher. The president says, stand by. You may get that.
1: Well, yeah. I mean, it gives them 60 days to work out the details, the intricate details, but during that time, there's no question the oil flows, there are no hostilities. I mean, that's kind of what this is about, correct?
2: Yeah, and it seems like that's one of the main problems that Israel and Bibi Netanyahu have with this deal, because if Iran is able to then, you know, roll itself in the profits of the oil money flowing again, they worry they're just going to use it to re-up their defenses, their offenses, and to arm their proxies and get money at a time when it'd be better, if you want to do the, quote, crush them while they're down, to not give them any relief whatsoever.
3: Yeah, well, I was going to say, switching gears here, I take it that this is going to be a huge day for the Supreme Court, because what, Shannon, they have this week and next week left in the session, right, to drop more than 20 cases?
2: Yeah, they do. And so 10 a.m. Eastern today, we'll get the next round of cases. They never tell us what we're getting, but yeah, we've got 20 left. There are a couple that are grouped together, so we'll see what we get today. But gosh, we're waiting on birthright citizenship and a decision about how long you can count ballots past Election Day, and whether, you know, biologically born males can be in female sports at the high school and collegiate level. So those are just a few of them. But yeah, next week, I would imagine they add days. They usually do that, and they've often gone into overtime, taking us into early, July. Recently.
1: So I this is just really in the weeds, but I have to ask, as somebody who's observed the court for a long time, like last week, they released what, four decisions?
2: Mm-hmm.
1: None of them were major.
2: Mm-hmm.
1: They know they have 20 to go. Why would they not just divide those up and dump them like today and next Thursday?
2: Well, you know what the chief always tells us is that when they are ready, they come out, and just making sure that, you know, it's not political, it's not timed to anything. When it's done, it's done. But there are a lot of cooks in the kitchen on these opinions, because remember, the dissent can hold up the whole thing. If they're still writing something and making a point, they can hold up the entire opinion being released until it's ready. So that's why the big ones are always last. They're the hardest ones.
1: Yeah, I would agree with that. I listened to the president yesterday talking. I think maybe it was John Cornyn. They were talking about FISA, and the president's like, listen, I'm going to pull this nominee back, and well, I don't care if we vote on FISA or not unless you include the Save America Act. There was some reporting that Mike Lee had been chewed out in a private meeting that the senators had for suggesting they could get that done. What have you heard about that?
2: Well, Mike Lee is actually going to be our exclusive guest on Sunday.
1: Nice.
2: So hopefully
1: nice.
2: We can get straight from the horse's mouth exactly what went down. But the folks who are frustrated, as you know, Senator Cornyn, who the president primaried him out, essentially, and so he's probably feeling very much like a free agent these days in the Senate, talked about that you can't overpromise things to the president, because then it just makes, you know, Senate Majority Leader Thune's job and Senate Republicans' jobs nearly impossible, because, you know, their estimation, it sounds like, is that they think Senator Lee was giving the president too much hope that the Save America Act, there was a way to get it across the finish line. And if he believes that, he's going to make Thune's job that much harder by saying, yeah, I'm not going to give you these things that would make your life easier, like let's get the Clayton nomination done, let's get FISA done, unless I can use that pressure to make you do the Save Act, which Thune keeps saying there are not the votes there.
3: So we have a Missouri man who is among, what was it, five people who was arrested for that thwarted UFC attack. And he, I believe, is supposed to be in court today in Missouri. It says he's charged with conspiracy to commit murder on White House grounds. And I know these guys are from different parts of the country and each state has its own, you know, laws. But I'm curious. I mean, that has to be a very serious charge here. I don't know what kind of prison sentence that would carry. But, I mean, some serious stuff here with these guys, right?
2: Oh, absolutely. I mean, they are facing all kinds of things that can land them a lot of time in jail if they are convicted. And, you know, when you read the details of what they were planning, I mean, it's insane that you think that, you know, people would be able to coordinate something on these Discord or Signal conversations where they find each other. And it's, you know, all across the country.

0: these people are accused of coming from, you know, all kinds of different states, 19 years old or 32 years old, and saying that they were going to do these drone attacks that would actually force people out from the UFC fight and shoot people as they're running into the streets. I mean, it was insane. But apparently the FBI found out about it early June and were able to get together what they needed to do to crack down to make sure that they got these folks. But, you know, kudos to the mom of the 19-year-old. I think that was the one who's, you know, called in and said, something's going on with my kid. They're buying up firearms. They've quit their job. And thank goodness, because family members and people are hesitant to do that around their loved ones or to appear that they're overreacting. But she may have saved a lot of lives by making that call.
1: Yeah. You bet. Well, we'll be watching for the big Mike Lee interview on Sunday, Shannon. Thank you.
0: We'll see you then.
1: Thanks, all right. Guys. Appreciate that. Shannon Bream, they're a host of Fox News Sunday. You can listen at 4 o'clock right here on 97.1 FM Talk on Sunday if you miss it when it airs on the TV. How about that? Coming up, we'll talk about Griff Jenkins. We'll find out where he is and if he ever got to get that surfboard out of the car and hit the Jersey Shore. We'll be right back.

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2: Free with your money now. Apple CEO Tim Cook told the Wall Street Journal that the company plans to raise prices on its products to offset increasing memory and storage chip costs. A surge in AI-driven demand for data centers has forced consumer electronics companies into fierce competition for dwindling supplies of the key components, driving prices sharply higher. German technology company Robert Bosch agreed to pay $36 million to U.S. authorities for shipping over $70 million worth of sensor products and software for cell phones to China's Huawei. The Commerce Department said Huawei is on a U.S. trade blacklist. China's DSC Holdings, which provides operating systems for used car dealers in China, said it is targeting a valuation of up to $901 million in its U.S. initial public offering. The company is seeking up to $54 million by offering 3 million American depositary shares, priced between $16 and $18 apiece. Futures are moderately higher just before the opening bell. That's your money now.
3: The board recommends approving.
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10: There is an accident on northbound 270 past Big Bend, and they've got the two left lanes blocked. It's really creating a jam behind it, and it's jamming things back to 44, which then is jamming up eastbound 44 drivers trying to make that merge onto northbound 270. A slow go on eastbound 64, approaching 170 through Big Bend, and southbound 170 is slow at 6440. Westbound traffic on 64, look for moderate volume from Hampton through 170. And eastbound 70 looks good from out west into downtown. Pretty quiet in general. And on the Illinois side, a little volume eastbound 5570 near 203. That due to road work. This report brought to you by Missouri Brush Control. I'm Sue Thomas with traffic on 97.1 FM Talk, St. Louis Conservative.
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Lakeside can help you and make that a reality. 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So Lakeside could help you again if you just need more storage, you have poor lighting, maybe you just want to upgrade, you have an out,

0: In Kyiv, Ukraine, Griff Jenkins, Fox News. Along the southern border, Griff Jenkins, Fox News. At the White House, Griff Jenkins, Fox News. In St. Louis, Griff Jenkins, Fox News.
1: Tell me where in the world is
2: Griff Jenkins. All right, we got Griff on the line this morning. Now, before you say anything, Griff, I want to play a little bit of music for you, and then I need you to explain whether or not this happened. Last time we talked, you were headed to the Jersey Shore to go surfing, but I can't find any video evidence of that on the Fox Weather Channel website.
3: I certainly appreciate you looking, and it's coming. Trust me.
2: Okay.
3: It's coming.
2: Right.
3: So you're so right. Last time I was talking to you guys, I was in a car driving up to New Jersey, and we went to Manasquan Inlet, which is just a beautiful part of the Jersey Shore in the northern part of the state. The waves were small, but if you want to preview a little sneak peek on my Instagram, which is just Griff Jenkins, I posted a tiny little couple of pics, and there's a little video that my daughter, my 20-year-old daughter's with me, she shot from a long ways away. Now, they were so small, I described them as double over ankle, because you want double over head waves with barrel, but double over ankle means you got to work hard to get it. But I was with Bob Van Dillen, the Fox Weather anchor, and starting, I guess, on Monday, all next week, they have this beach series because they have a house rented at the in the Jersey Shore, and they're going to run it there. However, I've asked for some video so I can at least do a preview this weekend on Fox and Friends weekend. So I believe Saturday is actually International Surfing Day. You know, recognized all around the world. Surfers are out there. So on Saturday, I'm going to get something on the air, and it'll be a preview. I mean, look at what you've got this weekend. You've got my Jersey Shore surfing preview, and of course, we'll get the full view of the Memorandum of Understanding with the Iran peace deal.
2: All at the same time. You should have signed a Memorandum of Understanding with the Fox Weather Channel that unless there were 4-foot waves, you weren't doing it.
3: I like that. You could be my agent. That is a good call.
2: Trust but verify. That's
3: trust
2: all I'm saying.
3: Verify. Exactly. The water's still cold, by the way, too.
2: Ooh.
3: I'd wear a wetsuit. Yeah. So.
2: Well, I'm not surprised. I mean, that far up the East Coast, even this time of year, you're not getting in. You're not getting summertime temperatures yet, are you?
3: No, water's in the high 50s. They said give it about another 3 or 4 weeks, and the water will warm up. So we'll see.
2: That's good. That's good. So you're probably, this is the day you normally head to New York. I was talking to Shannon earlier about all of the blow up over, you know, the pushback on what the president signed yesterday, claiming it was a win. And the people on my Facebook page, all the trolls are hating on Trump for it. I'm like, listen, I'll just refer you to number 8 on the Memorandum of Understanding, which says they agree to give up nuclear weapons. They've never done that before. Plus, they agreed to verification of it. So I don't know what else, what other goal people were expecting Trump to accomplish. That's what he said his goal was. That's number 8.
3: Yeah, and it's a great point, Mark. A really, really great point that we need to wait and see what happens, because it's so important, as you're pointing out there, this has the nuclear component in it. It opens the strait, obviously. We're seeing gas prices fall. And I'm not defending it here. I'm just reminding every one of our listeners that this was not the final agreement. This was essentially an extension of the ceasefire, with Iran now saying that as we begin this 60-day negotiation period to go towards a final agreement, we on the front end are entering an agreement of an understanding that gets us closer to the nuclear denuclearization goal that President Trump has fought for. And the fact that I do blame the White House a little bit on their messaging and how they handled this, because they had told us before we saw the MOU, or the Memorandum of Understanding, before we saw it, they were saying there were things in the talks and in the agreement that included things like not funding for terrorist states, Hezbollah, Hamas, Houthis, and also curtailing

0: their missiles. That's not in there because this memorandum of understanding isn't a final agreement. In the 60-day period that we've now entered on the understanding, we will then get to other goals like that that the U.S. wants. But the fact that the White House put that out there and let the public know beforehand, people said, wait a minute, it doesn't have this, it doesn't have that.
1: Yeah.
0: That's because this is a continuation of those negotiations, starting with the memorandum of understanding that begins with the nuclear goals that, as you rightly point out, has taken us further than we've ever been.
1: I think so. I mean, that's kind of how I look at it.
2: Hey, Griff, back here at home, I saw that the NYPD has deployed, what was that, some 10,000 officers for the Knicks victory parade that's, I believe, happening right now.
0: It is. In fact, I was seeing when I woke up to, before I woke up to go do early morning soul cycle, I woke up to a slew of messages our people have been following overnight. People were lining up at 2-3 in the morning for this parade, which I think officially starts at 11 a.m. East Coast time. And this is going to be huge. And look, at the end of the day, you know, the NYPD, as do all law enforcement agencies that share information, but the NYPD is particularly good and hyper-focused on emerging threats. And having just uncovered this plot that we did about targeting the UFC, I think that, you know, we had things get out of control with the night that the Knicks won Game 5. Some troublemakers were just causing their usual trouble. One person got shot, a handful, a dozen or more arrests. And now, as you look, you can see on our channel now on Fox, just a massive number of people that turned out, it's a target. I mean, sadly, Kim, this is the world we live in right now today. Large gatherings like this or in D.C. or elsewhere, they're targets. And
1: yeah.
0: I applaud NYPD Commissioner Jessica Tisch for, you know, pulling out all the stops.
1: I heard that there were people paying $25 an hour for people to sit and hold their spot in line for the parade. I heard that reported this morning, which seemed kind of low for New York City for me, for $25 an hour.
0: Yeah, come on, that's nothing, man. That's cheaper than an Uber.
2: It's like the ball drop, though. What do? You wear a diaper if you're there from 2 a.m. until however long it takes to have the parade
1: no
2: and
1: bathrooms?
2: Then get out. Well,
1: yeah.
2: But you're going to lose your spot. How are you going to get out among thousands of other people? It's not even worth it to go on the Johnny on the spot. You just go in your pants or something.
1: I can't imagine.
0: It's a great point. And listen, I have seen that up close and personal from the years of when I was the reporter in Times Square when the ball dropped. And fortunately, we could come and go a little bit through the media access. But, you know, these four people were there in these tents holed up for literally 12 plus hours. I don't know how they do it.
2: Adult Depends. This parade sponsored by Depends.
0: Yeah, exactly. And I don't know how you get, even if you paid somebody $25 an hour, how you would get from where you came from into that crowd. I mean, even just going at Christmas time to visit New York City, you have trouble working your way through the crowds on the sidewalks. I can't possibly imagine getting to a specific person going through 10,000, 20,000 people.
1: No, that sounds like a complete and utter nightmare, which you'll probably face on your way to the city today, right? Are you going up there today?
0: I am going up there, and I'm taking the train, and the train, Amtrak train, lets out right across the street from Madison Square Garden.
1: Oh, boy.
0: Even though I will get up there after the parade that theoretically it stopped, I don't think the party's going to stop.
1: No.
0: The least bit. So who knows what I'm going into.
1: Well, good luck, Griff.
0: It's one of those things where you bring your patience and your positive side of life.
1: We'll be watching this weekend, my friend. Thank you.
0: Thanks, Morgan. Kim, have a great weekend, buddy.
1: You too. All right. Appreciate that. You know, he was talking about going to soul cycling this morning. He does the spin class that he used to do with former second man Doug Harris, Kamala Harris's husband. I guess they moved to California now, so he doesn't see him there anymore.
2: Guess he has to do his soul cycle in, is it L.A. Where they live?
1: Oh, I guess so, yeah.
2: Yeah.
1: I bet that looks completely different out there than Georgetown, Washington, D.C.
2: Everyone probably has all their Botox and their long fake nails and trying to do the spin classes.
1: Oh, yeah.
2: Maybe their faces don't even move when they're actually trying to make expressions. They all have so much Botox on their face.
1: That could be here, too.
2: I would so not fit in L.A.
1: Oh, no way. I couldn't live there.
2: Mm-mm. For no, many, many reasons. It's really pretty.
1: It's gorgeous to visit, but that'd be about the extent of it.
2: I have relatives who live in California, and they love it. In fact, some of them live just outside of L.A., and it's like, gosh, I get the appeal, and just from the standpoint of it's really pretty, and you have great weather, but that's about it. What else is it that you love out there?
1: Not the prices.
2: No.
1: $1 million starter homes, is that what you said?
2: Mm-hmm. According to Zillow, the state of California has 105 cities within it that have $1 million starter homes. And I don't know what they classify as a starter home. Is it like a two-bed, one-bath? What's the layout that qualifies a home as a starter home?
1: I clicked on a story yesterday about San Francisco. It might have been about the Giants pitcher.
2: Mm-hmm.
1: And there was an ad on there for a house for sale in Oakland, California. Now, Oakland is not the greatest place in the world to live, apparently, and I know nothing about the neighborhood. It was a two-bedroom bungalow, 865 square feet.
2: Oh, okay. So I thought you were going to say $100,000.
1: Less
2: okay.
1: than 900 square feet. Mm-hmm. And they used the camera that they use with the wide-angle lens that makes every room look bigger.
2: Oh,
1: and,
2: yeah.
1: You know, they kind of warped the photos because clearly you could sit and watch TV and eat dinner at the same time. I mean, the front room was that small.
2: Shower and use the toilet at the same time.
1: Kitchen was tiny, and there were two tiny bedrooms. I mean, it was a tiny little structure. And they wanted $600,000. And I'd love to know. Like, I know nothing about the neighborhoods in Oakland, California.
2: Mm-hmm.
1: But I would love to know. I mean, you could get quite a house around here for $560,000.
2: Oh, yeah.
1: And you'd have to live in Oakland, California to get this little bungalow for almost $600,000.
2: Gosh.
1: It was unbelievable how much the things are expensive out there. It's just crazy. All right. We're going to get to a quick break here. I'm going to give you a preview of what Sue's got coming up in her segment this weekend in the Lou, History of the Lou with Sue. That sounds pretty interesting. And I want to wrap up some of my comments earlier about this Amendment 4 and 5. We'll be right back.
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4: On the roads, we are looking better. Now, eastbound 70 has looked pretty good this morning, but it still does. That's Wright City into downtown. Seems like northbound 270, they have cleared that accident north of Big Bend. So that should thin out. It's in the process of doing that right now. We've got eastbound 64, still some volume, approaching 170 through Big Bend. And westbound has some at the inner belt as well. Quiet, though, on the bridges downtown. It looks good through there. I'm Sue Thomas with traffic on 97.1 FM Talk, St. Louis Conservative.
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5: 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It's the second match day of the group stage for co-host Canada, which takes on Qatar in Vancouver. Canada continues their pursuit of their first ever knockout round appearance in national team history. That's one of two matches in Group A. The other features Switzerland against Bosnia and Herzegovina in Los Angeles. I'm Mike Conti.

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1: Mark Cox is St. Louis conservative.

0: proud to be an American. Extremely or very proud to be an American. Again, look at this divide, a growing divide on this question. Back in January of 2001, 90% of Republicans, 85% of Democrats. This was after a very contentious 2000 election, keep in mind, right, with George W. Bush coming into the White House. You come over to this side of the screen in 2026, look at this. Again, the Democratic percentage absolutely plummets to just 29% of Democrats say they're extremely or very proud to be an American. That Republican percentage, the exact same, 90 and 90. The Democratic percentage, what is that? That's basically a third of the level that it was just 25 years ago.
1: I think you're right.
2: Wow, shocking. And I played it several times this morning. That's a CNN poll. That's CNN reporting on a Reuters Ipsos poll. Right? I mean, it's not like you could argue the source of it. Like some Democrats might say, well, that came from a conservative media outlet. Earlier, I referred to Newsmax. Somebody thought I was dissing Newsmax. I'm not dissing them. I'm not. But they are a conservative news outlet, just like people perceive CNN to be a liberal news outlet. Right? So a liberal news outlet is reporting that among Democrats, only 29% identify as very proud to be an American. And 90% of Republicans do. What's wrong here? I'll ask that question again. Also, back to the comment line, 314-241-9797. People are commenting a lot this morning on Amendment 4. I know we've got this ad running on our radio station right now. I mentioned it earlier. Somebody is saying, can you please explain how the ad is misleading? Well, here's why it's misleading. The Missouri Realtors Association opposes Amendment 4. This is initiative petition reform. So they're buying ads on stations like ours across the state that have a largely conservative audience, and they're using actors who are pretending like they're conservatives, suggesting that they have concerns that this would somehow keep them from getting conservative ideas elected in Missouri. Are you kidding me? Conservatives have a super majority. Well, Republicans have a super majority in Missouri. Not conservatives, but Republicans do. I don't have any concern over that at all. We need to reform our initiative petitions, plain and simple.

0: so that $2 million, $5 million from out-of-state interests, like I keep picking on George Soros, but there are others doing it, who want to come in here, Planned Parenthood, and buy issues to stick into our Constitution. They won't be able to do that anymore. That's why it's so important that you're a yes on four. It's so important. What they're doing in this ad is lying to you and deceiving you into believing that if conservatives were to vote for this, it might somehow stop them from funding the police or something in the future. I have no concern over that. The Republicans have a supermajority in Jeff City. They're going to fund the police. That's not a problem. That's not the issue here. The issue here is abortion on demand until the day of birth, which is what Planned Parenthood forced into our Constitution. We'll address Amendment 3 in November. In the meantime, we need to address initiative petition reform. I am a yes on 4, and in my opinion, you should be a yes on 4 as well. All right, don't forget to download the podcast, ladies and gentlemen. Tomorrow is a holiday for this radio station. Who's filling in? Is it Heidi tomorrow?
1: Ryan Recker.
0: Ryan Recker will be in for us tomorrow morning. And we'll be back Monday. We're going to be live at the Folds of Honor golf tournament. And that's going to be a lot of fun. Tune in for that. We're going to have the Attorney General on with us. Looking forward to it. Have yourselves a great Thursday. Kilmeade's next.
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0: 2026 NBA championship. Now, despite winning two titles in the early 70s, the Knicks have never held a ticker tape parade, which means today marks their first ever trip down the Canyon of Heroes. We see fans climbing on top of trees and traffic lights to try to catch a glimpse of the action. The parade culminating at City Hall, where New York City Mayor Zoran Mamdani will hand the team keys to the city in a ceremony emceed by longtime Knicks broadcaster Mike Breen. In Lower Manhattan, Tony Genualdo, Fox News.
1: Golf's U.S. Open is underway in New York's Long Island, but fog suspended play at Shinnecock Hills shortly after tee off for about 2 hours. I'm Dave Anthony. This is Fox News.
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3: The unsettled weather pattern is gone. We're back in the northwest flow with a mix of clouds and sunshine on this Thursday. It's breezy, though not the gusty winds of yesterday, and it's cooler by a good 10 degrees, 79. Partly cloudy and nice tonight. Evening temperatures in the 70s, 62 for the low. Friday, plenty of sunshine, 84. Nice on Saturday. More rain and thunderstorms Saturday night and Sunday. 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Chief Meteorologist, Dave Murray.

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0: of Knicks past and present. The Knicks won two titles in the early 70s, but have never had a parade up the Canyon of Heroes. Here at the base of Broadway, you can see current stars like Finals MVP Jalen Brunson, Karl-Anthony Towns, and Game 4 hero OG Anunoby. But you can also see former Knicks greats like Bernard King, John Starks, and Larry Johnson. And also Walt Clyde Frazier, who never got to experience a parade when he earned his two rings. The confetti pouring down as fans experience a first-of-its-kind celebration that will surely last a lifetime. In Lower Manhattan, Tony Genualdo, Fox News.
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3: The unsettled weather pattern is gone. We're back in the northwest flow with a mix of clouds and sunshine on this Thursday. It's breezy, though not the gusty winds of yesterday, and it's cooler by a good 10 degrees, 79. Partly cloudy and nice tonight. Evening temperatures in the 70s, 62 for the low. Friday, plenty of sunshine, 84. Nice on Saturday. More rain and thunderstorms Saturday night and Sunday. 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Chief Meteorologist, Dave Murray.

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4: Israel's not happy. I'm Carmen Roberts, Fox News. The U.S. and Iran have signed an agreement to end the war, but Israeli Prime Minister Netanyahu is distancing himself from that deal, which he was not party to. Vice President J.D. Vance responding at a White House press conference a short time ago.
5: That's not reflective of the conversations that I've had with him, but maybe he's saying something to somebody else that he's not saying to me.
4: Israeli leaders point out the interim deal does not resolve any of the war goals declared by the U.S. and Israel because it delays discussion of Iran's nuclear program. But the vice president says,
5: if I was in the cabinet of the Israeli government, I might not be attacking the only powerful ally that I have anywhere left in the entire world.
4: And adding,
5: the problem for Israel is not Donald J. Trump. And anybody in Israel who thinks their biggest problem is the president of the United States needs to wake up and smell the reality of the situation.
4: And the vice president also told reporters the U.S. Navy has allowed more than a dozen ships to the Iranian ports after lifting a blockade, and tankers are sailing through the Strait of Hormuz again. And with that, crude oil prices are down about 2% at $75 a barrel. And one of the five suspects in the terror plot against the UFC Freedom 250 event at the White House was in court today.
6: Five are behind bars, authorities looking for more, given that they discovered a group chat with 23 people currently in custody facing those charges. Tyson Proper from Ohio, Brian Roa and Michael Thomas from California, Daniel Eskid from Missouri, who appears before a judge for a detention hearing this morning, Abraham Alvarez from Nebraska, who overstayed his visa in 2001.
4: Fox's David Spunt at the Justice Department. Investigators say the men plan to use drones to attack the event and use snipers to shoot fleeing audience members. 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
20: The northwest flow is back in control, and it's cooler by a good 10 degrees. 79 for the high. Tonight, partly cloudy. Nice evening, nice overnight. 62 Friday, plenty of sun. 84 degrees Saturday, partly sunny, 86. Saturday night and Sunday, back to scattered showers and thunderstorms. Some heavy downpours possible. High temperature Sunday, 85. 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Chief Meteorologist, Dave Murray.
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0: sake, kid. 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I'm not
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2: First of all, I think the president's peace plan in Iran is already bearing real fruits for the American people. Last night, 12.5 million barrels of oil went through the Strait of Hormuz. That is a high

0: since the beginning of the conflict. Oil prices are down nearly at their level from the pre-war conflict. Gas prices dropped below $4 a gallon today for the first time since the conflict. And importantly, they're going to keep falling further given how low oil prices are. On the military side, the Iranians for the second night in a row did not shoot at any ships in the Strait of Hormuz. So far, they are honoring their end of the commitment. And on the blockade, CENTCOM has allowed north of a dozen ships to go through our naval blockade, and so we're also honoring our end of the early part of the agreement. On the military side, a couple of things that are still true and will be true whether the Iranians comply with the rest of the deal or not. Number one, their nuclear program has been completely destroyed. Their capacity for enrichment, the facilities at which they were using to develop enrichment and develop a potential nuclear weapon, those facilities are still destroyed. Their conventional military is still destroyed. Their capacity to threaten their neighbors is still largely gone. And now we see whether they are willing to comply with the next step of the president's peace plan.
1: Did anybody tell the press that this is an MOU? And if you don't know what that means, it's a...
2: Meow.
1: Duh. Welcome to the Annie Fry Show. Happy Thursday for lots of you. For us, it's a Friday. Juneteenth is tomorrow, and we'll talk a little bit about Juneteenth here throughout the course of the show a little bit later. I was sitting listening to the vice president give the press briefing. It started about 10 o'clock. It was late. It didn't start at 10 o'clock. It was supposed to start at 10 o'clock, and I think it might have been maybe 30 minutes late or so. But the vice president saying much of what we've heard already, and a lot of it is this is a memorandum of understanding. We've set some terms, and Iran has to be ship shape. And if they're not, we go back to the bombs. That's what President Trump has said. That's what... the administration continues to put out, and it's not making very many people happy.
2: Yeah, I don't know why.
1: We're going to speak with, fortunately, we've got General Kellogg on at 1:30. Now, he was at the very beginning on our show, as well as many other shows. I always felt a little relieved after I'd see him pop up on Fox News that within the day that he'd come on our show, and obviously he'd say the same things. But he'd say, why are we doing all this negotiating? You're treating Iran like they're a business partner in a business deal, and they're not. They can't be trusted. They can't be dealt with. They will not follow through. You got to see this thing all the way to the natural conclusion. So the counter that General Kellogg had at the time and other military-based people, I remember the first time he came on here and said that, you came in and you were like, well, that was pretty hawkish.
2: Yeah.
1: You were. I don't want to say you were critical of it, but you were leery of the idea of leaning heavily and to finish the job militarily, you know, boots on the ground, that makes people very nervous. We have military who have signed up to serve our country when called to do so. And if the commander in chief believes at the time that sending men and women into some sort of conflict is what needs to happen. I mean, they do sign up for that regardless of who the president is. So I'm certain that there have been men and women since the beginning of the United States military who have fought in conflicts, wars, whatever it might be, that they maybe, if they weren't in charge, wouldn't have done themselves. I don't even know if they program that out of you.
2: Well, I'm sure that's part of it.
1: Tell me what the mission is, and I will go do my job.
2: Yeah.
1: I feel like some of the things that you're asked to do, you'd kind of have to do that. You'd have to narrow the focus to a pinpoint to understand this is where I come in.
2: Mm-hmm.
1: So boots on the ground is always the scary thing. And when President Trump early on in this would be asked about boots on the ground, he'd always say, I'm not ruling anything out. And the truth of the matter is, why would he ever vocalize that he's ruling anything out? That's not how you negotiate. That's not how you deal. And of course, President Trump is the author of The Art of the Deal, most literally. So General Kellogg would come on the show and then he'd go on Fox and he'd be saying that when everybody, it's really kind of simple in the media to be like, ooh, we're talky-talky, maybe we're going to reach a peace deal. And if you've listened to this show throughout the course of this conflict, you know that I'm very tired. I'm not getting hyped on President Trump getting some deal done until the deal's done. And I don't know how long the deal has to really set in order for me to feel like, I think this is going to work. Maybe forever. I don't know. It's been almost 50 years where Iran has been toying cat and mouse with the United States and the world. And

0: essentially being it's like the family member that you might have, and this could be very personal for many of you, the family member you have that has an addiction problem, and they get clean, and you just feel over and over and over like you're just waiting for the next time where it just you feel like the natural conclusion is here, and you just always hope that they get clean again, but you don't. It's a trust but verify situation, and I don't even know that Iran gets any element of trust. It's just verify, verify, verify, verify. Wake up in the morning, verify again. Go into bed at night, verify before we fall asleep. I don't have any trust that Iran is interested in an actual deal. I do believe, I do trust Donald Trump. I trust him to have the priorities in order to eventually get to an end deal. And if this is a memorandum of understanding, it's essentially a contextual set of terms that both sides agree to so they can sit down and negotiate what this peace deal is actually going to be. But I have yet to hear anyone who feels good about it. This is one of the biggest hang-up points seems to be that if Iran behaves for any amount of time, that they will have access to funds to potentially rebuild. Rebuild what? I assume the country, but everybody else fears the military and their hateful terrorist funding way of life. I mean, it's a religion. It's a religion for them. Their religious belief, based on who has run the country in the past, they have a religious mission that is followed through by terror. That's just at the fun. You know, people talk about religious clerics and how you can't ration with that type of an approach, because what they're wanting is not what we're wanting. And if you inflict pain, suffering, and death on them, they feel more rewarded. So as long as they've got people, they've got a mission. The question that I have, and this is a very honest, and I'm going to put it out there as an innocent, and you can call it naive question. We will ask General Kellogg this later at 1:30 when he joins us. But we've rocked Iran. We have rocked them. We have decimated them. Their economy was in the tank before we started doing this, and we've pushed them back decades and decades, potentially generations, because of what we've done over there. I don't want any American money, or I don't even really want middle management American interests watching over what they do all the time. I would like to be, you know, we should be not just upper management, but the top management. The more Middle Eastern countries that are right there, neighboring Iran, the more of those countries that are active participants in snapping Iran back the second they look like they're going to act a fool, the better. And I think the stronger the deal. Of course, with the United States overseeing the lot of it. But if there are dollars, not dollars, if there are monies that we've taken from Iran, and Iran, under heavy supervision of their neighbors in the region, and of course, ultimately, supremely, the United States, if Iran is going to move in a direction that is more of the people of Iran, this is the innocent slash naive question. Should they not have the opportunity to rebuild so that they can be a successful country? They have to play nice with the world. And if your answer to that is, Annie, that'll never happen. If that's never going to happen, then I don't know why we're trying to deal anything. And I suppose we would be in a perpetual state of babysitting to make sure that they stay in this poverty-stricken, miserable place. And if you're an Iranian citizen and you are living in abject poverty because your leaders can't get it right, you need to leave. But if we have withheld their, if we've frozen their assets, if we've withheld their ability to do anything that is prosperous, the oil that we have disallowed them to export, the investments that we've disallowed from other countries into Iran to be made, if we release some of the tension there and allow them to rebuild certain things, is there any possibility that gets done for the good of the Iranian people? Maybe the answer is, Annie, no. Because it seems to me like the only way that Iran does build back is if the religious zealotry that sits at the top and sits in the decision-maker position for the country, if they're not there anymore. And I don't think we have any evidence that they're not there anymore. Even if there's conflict with leaders in Iran where some people are like, gosh, this is an incredible opportunity for our country. We don't have to get rid of our religion, but we could actually play nice with the rest of the world and think about the things that could happen here. If you've got a few people saying that, and then you got the IRGC over there going, let's bomb the crap out of everybody and let's do it right now. Let's hit every red button that we've got in this country and give it everything we've got left. I don't know how you negotiate with those people. But the real question that I have is any investment ever? I mean, I just think about listening to the president go over real early in his second term. Remember when he was over in the Middle East? And he's like, we're going to lift sanctions on Syria. And I'm like, Syria? What? We're doing deals in Pakistan right now? Folks, if you were like me, I was 17 years old when I watched the second plane go into that tower and it crumbled to the ground while you see people jumping out of those buildings. Those are countries that I did not think that I would ever see in a positive connotation in a conversation with the United States in my life. Why? Because I don't know anything. I live in fear, essentially, of what I watched happen with my own two eyes. Is the purpose, is the intent to live in that fear and not try to change the world? Some people can't be changed. And it's foolish probably to think that maybe those possibilities could happen in Iran. But it feels like, and I think that we've seen a lot of positive reflection, that now 25 years later, from the moment that September 11th happened, we're working with some of these countries that I didn't think in my lifetime, never just even considered it, that maybe there would be a workable scenario with our country and some of these others. But President Trump found a way. Can he find a way with Iran? I don't know. I assume if anybody could, it would be Donald Trump, but maybe it's not achievable. General Kellogg will be with us at 1:30. I don't know that he's going to be like super pro MOU.
1: I'm actually really interested to hear, because he does come at these things really hard. What is he going to say about this agreement? Is he... He obviously likes Trump, but I don't know. And I really don't know what he's going to say about this. He could be very in favor of it. He could be very against it.
0: We'll see. 1:30.
1: Oh, I'm looking forward to that.
0: When we come back, Hans von Spakovsky is going to chat with us here. Very interesting out of the Supreme Court ruling that has a little bit to do with Hunter Biden. Can you believe this? The Supreme Court has made a ruling on a gun law that's associated with Hunter Biden. What else is rolling around at the Supreme Court? Hans von Spakovsky, our expert on it, will be with us in just a minute.

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0: lemon in his rusty old truck. I don't know about that accent, son. Just where did you come from? I said, where I come from.
1: And it was whether or not you could go after someone who you discovered was a habitual drug user, in this case, marijuana, and that disqualify them from owning or possessing a gun. The court has got a unanimous opinion, essentially. There are all kinds of factions and concurrences, but nobody's dissenting here, saying that the prosecution of this individual or going after this individual based on his drug usage and gun ownership violates this Second Amendment. Now, it may be very fact specific to this particular case, but that is the first of the gun cases. There's another one we're waiting on as well. So we may, often the court will pair up decisions. So we may get the other gun case we're dealing with, which has to deal with concealed carry, specifically in Hawaii. But we're waiting on birthright citizenship. We're waiting on when the count for ballots has to end after Election Day. We're waiting on trans sports and whether you can say that biologically born males can't be in girls' sports at the collegiate and high school level. So those opinions are still coming in right now, but that first gun case is the one, and it's on our watch list. So 19 cases to go, guys.
2: 19 cases to go from Shannon Bream there in Fox News, a great resource for all things Supreme Court. And we have our expert here, Hans von Spakovsky, to break down this ruling regarding this gun law. And it was, as I understand it, Hans, this gun law was used to prosecute Hunter Biden. Is that accurate?
3: Well, yeah, in part, but that was a very different situation. Remember, Hunter Biden was a cocaine addict. Okay, I mean, at one point, I think he was he admitted he was using cocaine every 20 minutes, and clearly it was causing all kinds of problems that potentially made him dangerous. That wasn't the situation here. Mr. Hamani, actually, it's kind of interesting. He was suspected of supposed terrorist activities by the government. He's a dual citizen, U.S. and Pakistani. And so the government actually went in and searched his home. But apparently he was very friendly, cooperative, said, well, I also own a gun. Oh, and I have some marijuana plants. And they didn't find anything. They didn't find anything to support their suspicion. 6 months later, they charge him. And he just said, well, yeah, every couple of days I smoke some marijuana. And what the Supreme Court said was that this law, the language is an unlawful user of a controlled substance. It's really intended to apply to addicts who, because of the drug use, it makes them potentially dangerous. There's no such evidence here. Plus, I can tell you, Anna, you know when they lost the case? They lost the case when, in the oral arguments, Amy Coney Barrett asked the government, she said, listen, if I occasionally have trouble sleeping and I use my husband's Ambien prescription, can you prosecute me under this law? And the government said,

0: said yes.
1: Ooh, that's a little bit extreme.
0: I think, and you know, it's interesting. Alito, something very unusual. Alito and Kagan wrote a concurrence together, and what they said was that, look, marijuana use today is just like alcohol use at the founding of the country. And so historically, they didn't see a reason to violate the Second Amendment when it comes to this. But they were very careful to say that the other provisions of this law, for example, preventing a felon from owning a gun, that's still in place.
1: Hans von Spakovsky with us right now, Advancing American Freedom Senior Legal Fellow, former FEC Commissioner and DOJ lawyer. So, Hans, it seems like what you're saying here and what Shannon Bream was saying is very narrow ruling that comes out of this
0: Yes.
1: particular case. But she mentioned 19 more cases to go. What can you tell us about, of course, what you know, and there's certainly a lot that is maybe inferred or we just don't know. 19 cases left, and my understanding is by the end of June, we'll know the results of those 19 cases.
0: Well, she says 19. I actually counted 22, but I think she's counting the fact that several of the cases are combined into one. For example, there's a case out of West Virginia and Idaho over state laws that ban biological males from participating in women's sports. So she's probably counting that as one case. Well, look, normally the court ends June at the end of June. What's a week and a half to the end of June? And frankly, everybody was, I think, surprised today when they released only three decisions. And while this gun case is important, it is not any of the other major cases. I mean, I actually have a list here of them, and we've got the women's sports one, the temporary protected status of aliens case, the coordinated expenditures by the political parties for their candidates, birthright citizenship, whether the president can fire the heads of multi-agencies, the counting absentee ballots after Election Day, a gun case out of Hawaii involving concealed carry. Those are all big cases still there. By the way, one case nobody ever mentioned, but I think is important to homeowners all over the country, is there's actually a case there about whether if you don't pay your property taxes and the county government comes in and seizes your property and sells it in order to pay the tax lien, can the county government keep all of the other money, or do they have to give you the difference between what they sold it for and your tax lien? That's a very big deal. You know, if your house is worth $100,000 and the county sells your home because to pay a $10,000 tax bill, this county is saying, well, we ought to be able to keep the entire $100,000.
1: Oh.
0: That's a big case for homeowners across the
1: What
0: country.
1: state did that one come out of? Do you know off the top of your head? Because I'm thinking right now, I've looked at my property taxes in the state of Illinois, and they've gone up 40% since we have purchased our home, which is crazy. And I know that there are a lot of people in states like Illinois where property taxes are incredibly high, where it's a huge factor in wanting to leave. And if you don't pay them, and the state of Illinois can get their grubby hands on it, that's like right up our alley. I don't like the thoughts of that.
0: Yeah, no, I'm sorry. I should know the county, but all I know is it's Isabella County, wherever that is.
1: Well, let's talk a little bit about some of these different cases. The big ones, certainly, and there are quite a few of them that you're anticipating, Hans. The birthright citizenship one. I think that I'm silly for doing this, but I always look at these rulings like it's going to be an either or. But as you just articulated with the gun ruling today, that they can be narrow, they can be broad. Talk to us about with the birthright citizenship ruling that we're waiting on from the Supreme Court. What's the spectrum of results that we could get back?
0: Look, I'm hopeful in that case, but I'm a little bit pessimistic. Look, the issue is if you are simply born in the United States, are you a citizen regardless of who your parents are? It's possible the court could come up with, as you say, kind of a split decision. You know, perhaps they come out and say, well, if your parents are in the U.S. as aliens legally, then yeah, if you're born here, you're a citizen. But if they're in the United States illegally, you're not a citizen. I think the Citizenship Clause of the 14th Amendment says at least one of your parents has to be a U.S. citizen for you to be a U.S. citizen when you're born. But I don't know if they'll come up with that. That's a difficult case to predict how they're going to come out.
1: And then we've got a few others. I think that it's males participating women's athletics. What's the possible outcome there?
0: The laws basically say if you're a biological male, you cannot participate in women's athletics in colleges, schools, etc. I think the challengers in that case will lose. I think the states will win. I think the Supreme Court will uphold those laws. And I say that based on some prior decisions they have made, like last year, remember, they upheld a law in Tennessee that banned basically surgical mutilation and giving drugs to minors in order to basically try to change their gender appearance.
1: I remember, I think it was this case, when they broadcast this, that they did kind of go in circles a little bit about talking about, men participating in women's athletics or males and females, whatever.
0: Right.
1: And my recollection was that the justices were pushing back a little bit on how do you even define what one is versus the other. And if it's incredibly arbitrary, I mean, it's hard to say, even without definitions, where it's just kind of this idyllic, socially virtuistic from the left concept that gender is a fluid type of a situation. How do you interpret what can or can't be done when we couldn't even get to the actual definitions? We couldn't get from the people who are trying to defend the current status of what's going on by saying this is a man and this is a woman.
0: Yeah, no, that in fact was the subject of the oral arguments a lot. Let me tell you something else that actually interesting happened in that case. The lawyer for the challengers in that case argued to the court that, there's no physical differences between men and women. This idea that men are always going to come out ahead in sports just isn't true. Well, just a couple of weeks ago, the West Virginia Attorney General sent a letter to the Supreme Court. This is after oral arguments had occurred, pointing that, in fact, the plaintiff who had challenged the West Virginia law was winning all these statewide contests in women's athletics in the state of West Virginia.
1: There's just such a will from the left. Actually, it's not a will. It's a force-fed virtue signaling on this particular issue. They just dare you to challenge it. And this Supreme Court case is the penultimate challenge to the idea that they can just say something and scare everybody into trying to push back on it. It's great to see that it's happening. Well, we will watch as these. Is it possible that they could come out tomorrow? Are they off tomorrow for Juneteenth?
0: They're not. They've not scheduled a release date for tomorrow. And we'll probably find out tomorrow what days next week.
1: Okay.
0: They will release their opinions.
1: Well, we'll be staying tuned to that. And we will be in connection with you, Hans, the second we hear about some more of these big, big pending rulings from the Supreme Court. Hans von Spakovsky, thank you. It's good to have you with us again.
0: Sure. Thanks for having me.
1: Take care. Have a good weekend. Hans von Spakovsky, Advancing American Freedom, Senior Legal Fellow, former FEC Commissioner, and former DOJ lawyer. H. von Spakovsky on X. All right. The YouTube poll for today. Should electronic bikes be more heavily regulated? I don't know if anybody cares about this or if everybody cares about this. I know in my community, e-bikes are a hot issue. How do you feel about them? How, do you know what the regulations are on electronic bikes? Do you even know what an electronic bike is? That's the question on the YouTube live chat poll. Should electronic bikes be more heavily regulated? Yes, no, or what's an electronic bike? Go to the Annie Fry YouTube channel and vote. YouTube.com/@AnnieFry, F-R-E-Y, and text us your thoughts on e-bikes, 314-241-9797. We'll be right back.

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4: 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I don't know if I have a lot of thoughts about the regulation, but I have a lot of thoughts about e-bikes.
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0: from your town, Collinsville, whatever? Like,
1: yeah, oh, yeah, yeah. Tons of them.
0: Are those people nice? Are they nice to each other?
1: In the community groups?
0: Yeah, like the big ones. Are they nice to each other?
1: I can't say that they're nice.
0: No, they're super catty. If you go into your town's Facebook connection group, community group, you better strap up. You better gird your loins, because you're going to ask a question that's something like, I was thinking about painting my house. Can I get some estimates? And then you're going to have 72 people going, well, how can we answer that question? You didn't tell us what the square footage of your house is. You didn't say what color you wanted. How do you know you even need to paint your house? Maybe you should wallpaper your house. That's like over and over and over and over again. And you've just got to go through and weed out all of that and be like, okay, I'm really glad I could give you your hit of comment section cattiness today. And then you get some people who are like, I'd love to paint your house. You pick a contractor and you go. Well, there are e-bikes. As you know, in Madison County, we have an incredible Madison County, Illinois trail system. Like the Madison County bike trails, which are pretty much all old railroad tracks. They have a very, very lovely system there. Is it in Collinsville? Are there many good trails in Collinsville?
1: There are on the edge of Collinsville. They're making a really nice trail that goes into Granite City and probably north to or into Troy.
0: Where out of Collinsville?
1: It's at the very, well, I guess it's the north side, yeah, going up 157.
0: That's more Maryville, though, right? Would it be?
1: No, it's Collinsville for a good portion of it.
2: It's down there by the Culvers.
1: Yes, that's where, yeah, that's the easiest access point.
0: Okay, well, because that is definitely Collinsville. So yeah. On the edge of the city, not kind of like township or whatever.
1: Right.
0: They're just really nice, and they're pleasant, enjoyable to partake. Tons of people do walking, running, rollerblading, maybe doing a little scooting, walking, whatever. But e-bikes are now a big thing on these trails. Now we have to take one step further into the e-bike conversation. Adult usage and kid usage.
1: Oh, okay.
0: Because that's the hot take problem right now on the community groups that I'm involved in, that I'm just like, get the popcorn. We got another one. And then you've got people. I'm always prone to think that the person posting is trying to stir crap, like the original post is trying to collectively lecture people in just one place. But I can't decide which side of this issue that I'm on. There are kids on e-bikes, and I'm going to talk a little bit about what an e-bike is specifically here, driving very fast, indiscriminately, on these trails and causing issues for pedestrians, for people walking their pets, their children who are participating in this, and the kids aren't necessarily behaving respectfully on public property. So let's first look at a definition of what an e-bike is. A low-speed electronic bike has fully operable pedals, so you can run this thing without any extra juice. And other people might call these juiced bikes as well. It has an electronic motor of less than 750 watts, which is 1 horsepower. A top speed when powered solely by the motor, assuming a 170-pound rider on a paved level surface, of less than 20 miles an hour. So a kid, likely less than 170 pounds. These are definitely paved surfaces on these pathways. So they're probably maybe hitting speeds of 20 miles an hour, which if you are passed as a pedestrian walking your little Pomeranian on the path by a kid going 20 miles an hour, that would be brisk, right?
1: Yeah, certainly.
0: E-bikes meeting this are treated as bicycles for CPSC purposes and are not considered motor vehicles under the federal motor vehicle safety standards. They have a 3-class system for these motorbikes, class 1, class 2, class 3. Class 1 is pedal assist only and the motor cuts off at 20 miles an hour. Class 2 is a throttle assisted and the motor cuts off at 20 miles an hour.

0: Class 3 is pedal assist only. Motor cuts off at 28 miles per hour and often requires a speedometer.
1: Wow.
0: So these are the types of e-bikes that we're talking about here. Now, it goes on to say, federally speaking, if you want to use this bike on federal land, it generally follows state rules where applicable, but also has agency-specific policies. E-bikes are often allowed where traditional bicycles are permitted, on roads, bike paths, etc., but not in wilderness areas. Throttle-only use may be restricted on non-motorized trails. Local park and forest superintendents or managers have discretion, and high power or faster devices may be treated as motorized vehicles. So they're kind of, there's a very broad, we're not at the federal level. It's like, we're not going to regulate a lot of this, but your local folks certainly could. So federal law does not heavily regulate on-road use. That is mostly left to the states. There are no federal requirements for licensing, registration, or insurance for compliant low-speed e-bikes. Missouri has adopted the Standard 3 class system via revised statutes of Missouri. In Missouri, they're treated as bicycles. They have the same rights and duties as traditional bikes. They are not subject to motor vehicle rules. There's no registration, title, driver's license, or insurance required. They're allowed generally on roads, bike lanes, and paths where bicycles are permitted. Local municipalities or trail owners may have additional restrictions. So again, in the state of Missouri, they're out there saying, hey, if your local township or whatever city wants to say, we're going to regulate this heavier, again, they're passing the buck to the super local governments, which I think is a good thing. Riders must be at least, for class three, the ones that go up to 28 miles an hour, it must be at least 16 years old. Helmets are recommended but not required. That's based on local status. In Illinois, they're treated as bicycles. Same rights and duties as bikes for low-speed e-bikes. No registration, license, or insurance required for compliant models. That'll change a bit. Labeling, or let's see, age. Class 1 and 2 have no specific minimum. Class 3 riders must be 16 or older. 28 miles an hour on a pathway, you pretty much just need to have a driver's license. They're allowed on roads, bike lanes, and paths where bikes are permitted. They're prohibited on sidewalks statewide. So that is an Illinois distinction. You can't ride your e-bike on a sidewalk. Local authorities, cities, park districts can impose further restrictions on paths. There are some upcoming changes. Legislation aims in Illinois aims to regulate higher speed micromobility devices where they can go greater than 200 or 28 miles per hour, maintaining the three class system for standard low e-bikes, low speed e-bikes, but adds clarity and safety rules for faster devices. So they're very unregulated, and everybody is, it looks like everybody is prepared for regulation to happen, but it hasn't happened yet. We're going to get into this a little bit more with your thoughts and opinions. 314-241-9797 is the text line. Ryan, I want to know, you know, I live in the Madison County area, so this is very much an issue right here, and I'll cite a news story out of there when we come back in a little bit. But I do want to know, give us your area, your county, your town, or whatever, and talk to us about if there's an e-bike discussion happening near you and see if this is a broad bi-state concern. When we come back, Wiggins America, 10 things great dads do that average dads don't. Father's Day is upon us. We'll talk about it next.

0: We're here to celebrate America's 250th birthday in 2026. 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
2: Wiggins!
3: Oh! Wiggins!
2: Things great dads do that average dads don't. Now, these are debatable, so I'm going to read them and we can decide whether we agree with them. The first one is that great dads have fun with their kids.
4: That's a perfect number one.
2: It's the obvious number one.
4: It's easy to forget.
2: Yeah, it is. It is, because getting down and playing with your kids, especially when they're young, is not something that just, at least for me, comes naturally.
4: Well, you're also working your tail off, and you're being the provider, and so everything is like check the box oriented, and that seems, it seems like, I'm going to say this, hear me out, it seems like a waste of time to be doing that when you could be fixing things, organizing things, completing tasks, but it's like the most important thing. Do you remember playing with your dad?
2: Yes, I do. I do. And I've never, I think, told my dad this. He might be listening right now. So hi, Dad, if you are.
4: Hi, Dad.
2: Great memory. And it's one of my first memories of being down in our basement in a room that eventually had a pool table in it. So we never used the room because it had a pool table other than to play pool. But before we got that, it used to be just a TV room. And we were watching something on TV, no idea what it was. And my cousin Larry was over, and my dad was on the floor wrestling with us. And it is one of my earliest memories, because I was just so happy to be there with these guys, and it was so fun that I've remembered that my whole life and tried to do it with my kids as often as I can.
4: Yeah. It's just like your dad. I know the story. You can go into it a little bit more later. But wait, at the end of Christmas.
2: Oh, yeah. That's a Bob Wiggins legend right there.
4: There's always one more gift somewhere.
2: Always. Every year.
4: He's going to forget one year.
2: Oh, no.
4: No, he's not.
2: No. He will not. That's the first one. Great dads have fun with their kids. I need to be reminded of this even now, because they're getting older, where they don't like just wrestle the same way.
4: But you having fun with your kids changes with time.
2: Yeah. That's
4: I mean, Jared and Charlie will go golf together. That counts.
2: Absolutely.
4: Charlie will say, "Hey, Dad, can I throw a bullpen?" And they'll go up to the field, and Jared will sit on a bucket and catch a bullpen for him. That counts.
2: Yeah. Yeah, it does.
4: Dad, will you play Sorry with me? That counts.
2: Oh, 100%.
4: Charlie counts. Is always asking.
2: Really? For Sorry? Shoots and Ladders.
4: That's mostly the girls' game, but I'm going to tell you what. Sorry is cutthroat in the Fry House.
2: Oh, absolutely it is.
4: It's the best.
2: The next one is great dads make their home a place their children want to bring their friends. I don't know that that has to be true. It can be.
4: I think that it is... I think that that is helpful.
2: Yes.
4: If your children, I mean, if they're not wanting to go to your house, they're going to want to go to somebody else's house. And, you know, my son's buddies have a house they go to, and I know their family, and I love their family, and I trust them over there. So it's not of concern. They will come to our house from time to time because we're so much closer to where a lot of the action is happening to begin with, but... if they're just going to random places, you're going to wish they were at your house.
2: Would you say that you are this house? Indeed?
4: We might be like second or third on the list.
2: Okay.
4: But also, we have, for my son at least, we have all these little girls around, so...
2: True.
4: It's kind of a... It's joyful. It's wonderful. Is what I'm saying.
2: Great dads, hang out with other great dads and couples.
4: Yeah.
2: That's probably true. That's probably true.
4: What, you hang out with deadbeats?
2: I don't know. You don't have to hang out with dads just if you're a dad. But
4: don't you? I mean, maybe you don't have this. I know you hang out with your buddies from forever ago, but aren't most of the people you start to hang out with the people who are at the games and the things?
2: Yeah.
4: I mean, your social circle becomes the social circle established by your kids'
2: of
4: activities.
2: Your kids, 100%.
4: So if you're a dance dad, if you're a cheer dad, if you're a basketball, volleyball, softball, baseball dad, then you're, you know, it's not like you're getting done with the activity and you're like, okay, let's go out and be dudes.
2: that's kind of what I was picturing. Yeah. Is be like, hey, why don't all of us dads get together and barbecue?
4: No,
2: that doesn't happen. But you're right about
4: But it's
2: events.
4: Not like you're going out with other people. A lot.
2: You're
4: centered around the children.

0: Last one. Great dads are the primary influencers in the lives of their families.
1: I think so.
0: I think so, too. There's got to be an element of leadership there because the kids are watching that. And I think it helps to see that for kids.
1: Brad, you have any thoughts on all of this?
2: Yeah, I mean, I agree. Like with the having fun, some of my best memories with my dad, one of them is he put us in a... We were in our living room, and he put us in a sleeping bag and swung us around when we were real little. We were just in there laughing and having a great time and stuff like that.
1: Was mom around when that was happening?
2: Oh, yeah. Mom thought it was hilarious.
1: That's good.
2: So, yeah.
1: You almost kind of have to have mom in there telling him to knock it off because it's dangerous just to be so it's, like, said out loud.
0: Yeah. Oh, yeah. That's the way it is in our house for sure.
1: Yeah. Mom is letting it happen.
0: They're climbing a tree, and mom's like,
1: And dad's like, get up there.
0: Get it higher. You can go one higher.
1: Yeah. Swing them around in a sleeping bag.
0: That's awesome. Actually, I would like somebody to do that to me now.
1: I was just going
0: to
1: say, I think we can reenact this. Brad, you can swing Ryan around in a sleeping bag. We'll put it on a video.
2: We'll do it.
0: And I'll just go, wee!
1: The Missouri Attorney General, Catherine Hanaway, on Major League Baseball's crackdown on those pride hats next.

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0: tonight. No, that's today. NBC News reported this morning, minor league baseball team in Pennsylvania cancels Pride Night game after players refuse to wear jerseys with rainbow sleeves. And so now we find out that the Attorney General of the state of Missouri is joining some other attorneys general across the country in leaning into this and attempting to protect the religious freedom of those individuals in Missouri. Let's get to our guest right now. Missouri Attorney General Catherine Hanaway joins us. Thank you so much for being here with us today. It's great to have you on the show.
1: Great to be on the show, Annie. Thanks so much for covering this issue, which I think is just a free speech issue.
0: Yeah, talk to me of the foundational basis. You know, of course, a lot of people are going to have opinions on this, but opinions don't necessarily lean directly into the potential legal action. What are your concerns in what you've seen reported so far that might have legal consequence?
1: Well, my concerns are that the First Amendment gives everyone the right to the free exercise of religion. And there's Supreme Court cases that say if you have to wear a uniform at work, you should be able to display your religious beliefs in a subtle, non-offensive way. And if you look at the Bible verse that's quoted on these hats, it's Genesis. It's about where the rainbow comes from and God's promise that he'll never flood the earth again. I mean, it has nothing to do with sexual orientation, and it's just sad, frankly, that America's game is now being used as a platform to advance radical agendas. And thank goodness these players had the courage to stand up, and now we'll stand with them and protect their rights.
0: So, you know, Major League Baseball, minor league baseball, these are, you know, as I understand it, private companies, and they're going to have initiatives. They're going to try to promote things. I'm trying to, as I've been talking about this, put myself into the shoes of somebody who would be really excited and supportive of the idea of a Pride Night. And the counter to it I can think of is maybe on a Memorial Day or July 4th. The uniform turns into a hat that's got the red, white, and blue in the STL or the SF, as it were, in San Francisco. Is that something that is different in your eyes when it comes to putting the pride flag into a uniform that those players are then told, or maybe something on a sleeve, like minor league was trying to do in Pennsylvania? Is that something? Is there a difference in those two virtues that are being pushed into the uniform that the players are asking to be to wear?
1: I don't think terribly from a legal perspective. And, you know, I think that the players on those days, when the team is trying to advance a particular message, should have the option to wear their standard uniform. And that's really all that these players were saying is either let us put the Bible verse on our hat or let us just wear the normal San Francisco Giants uniform. And that kind of protection of not compelling an individual to speak something they don't believe would continue, I think, in all those circumstances. There, to my knowledge, has not been a test over a Memorial Day mm-hmm. celebration or 4th of July celebration.
0: Sports Illustrated posted about the three Giants pitchers wearing Bible verses on their Pride Night caps during that last Friday's games. Major League Baseball issued a warning to them. Have you read through that warning? Is there much bite to the bark of saying, you know, kind of the finger wag, like, okay, knock it off. We don't need this.
1: No, but there is sort of the promise of some escalation if it continues. And that's where we've reached out to MLB to say, I haven't read the letter. I've only read news summaries of it. We want to see the letter. We want to see who it was sent to. We want to see what documentation backs it up. And that's what we're asking MLB to do, unless they'll simply agree not to force players to, wear uniforms that advance a particular point of view or political agenda.
0: I would assume, too, we're speaking with the Attorney General of the state of Missouri, Catherine Hanaway, right now, that when you're talking about players in Missouri, does that mean Missouri, if you're a St. Louis Cardinal or if you're in a minor league team and this is happening to you, but outside of the state, do you retain jurisdiction over that decision? Or if the Chicago Cubs cross the river and come into Missouri, is what you're fighting to do protecting all those players when they're in the geography of the state of Missouri?
1: Yeah, so our position is that Major League Baseball is one company and that they operate in Missouri through the St. Louis Cardinals and the Kansas City Royals and the

0: Springfield Cardinals, and so we would have jurisdiction to bring a suit against them here.
1: All right. Well,
0: no matter where the uniforms are located. Sorry, Annie.
1: Yeah, that makes sense. I did want to ask you if we could shift gears a little bit about your efforts against illegal gaming in the state of Missouri. You've been very active in this. And within the last 24 hours, you've talked about executing an illegal gaming search warrant leading to 13 felony charges. Talk to me a little bit about your efforts here, what kind of threat the situation poses to Missourians and what you're doing to combat against it.
0: Yeah, so I think my number one job is to protect Missourians from violent crime. And there are a lot of components that build up to that. We have these illegal slots all over Missouri. We estimate there's 25,000 machines, and then it's a $1 billion industry that's illegal in Missouri. It's almost all cash. And as we've been doing these takedowns, and this is maybe the 9th or 10th that we've done. This one happened to be in Park City, and it was a place called the Sit and Spin that the Highway Patrol and local police said, hey, this is a place where a lot of crime is happening. It's attracting criminals. We, you know, have lots of concerns. So the Highway Patrol executed a search warrant and seized these machines. We're working it from both ends. So the Highway Patrol is executing search warrants on the individual businesses that have these machines located in them. But at the same time, we're talking with the large companies that own these machines and getting them to shut them down. So hopefully a lot of your listeners are seeing machines all over Missouri that have either been moved out or have signs on them saying they are no longer operating until it becomes legal. And that's for the legislature to decide. What I'm worried about is all the criminal activity that comes along with an all-cash business that is illegal. And essentially, the people who operate it are just kind of, you know, flaunting law enforcement and saying, hey, we're just going to do it until somebody stops us, and I'm going to stop it.
1: Well, you've been active and aggressive in this, and I encourage people to be very wary of these devices pay attention to it the way that you're watching it and pulling things back so that Missourians aren't being taken advantage of. Before we let you go, I just want to read a little bit from this letter that you sent to Manfred, on the commissioner of baseball, because at the end you say, you tell them to respond to this letter confirming that Major League Baseball will not discipline any players who have chosen to refrain from wearing Pride Month paraphernalia or included Bible verses or Pride Month hats. You sent it yesterday. I think you asked them to respond by June 25th. Do you anticipate getting a response from Major League Baseball?
0: Yeah, I really do. I mean, it's a big, sophisticated business that understands that when the attorney general of a state asks questions. Now, do I expect that they're going to respond and promise to, you know, stop engaging in this activity? Probably not. But I think that they are going to reach out and want to have a conversation. And that's when we'll say, you know, we want to see everything that supports this and then make a decision about whether or not we have to go forward with litigation. I think it's great news that, you know, this team in Pennsylvania, this minor league team, has canceled their Pride night. And I hope we continue to see that happen. And or the players just have the freedom of expression that if they don't want to wear the pride gear or if they do want to include a Bible verse, that they have an equal opportunity to express their views.
1: Yeah. I can't imagine, a lot of times there's Christian Day at the ballpark, but it's not as though everybody is asked to wear a cross on the front of their hat. And that would not be acceptable. I think as a Christian myself, I would never propose that be put upon all of these players to support that, even though a lot of people in the stadium, at Busch Stadium, would like to maybe buy some sort of Christian connected Cardinals hat. That would be a choice that those fans could make based on their own personal perspective. But the force fed version of the way the pride stuff has been put in, you're really asking for Major League Baseball to consider it as optional more than forced. And boy, that seems pretty First Amendment-y to me.
0: Yeah, absolutely. And Annie, can you imagine the backlash if the Cardinals came out on the field with a cross on their hats and forced every player to wear it?
1: Yeah. And I'd be sitting here going, ooh, I don't know about that. You know, I'd be for it. I'd probably buy the hat myself, but trying to put that hat on somebody else, No, I just don't like the domino effect of that. And I feel like that's kind of where we are with it. And I appreciate your willingness to you know, not say that you're out there to try to eliminate Pride Nights from existing at all. You're just saying don't force it upon someone who doesn't want to wear it, or if they want to make an additional statement along with it, let them do it.
0: That's exactly right. That's what this whole country was founded on, is freedom, freedom of speech, freedom to exercise your religion. And I don't want to force feed anybody anything. And I agree with you. As Christians, as true believing Christians, we don't think that's the way to bring people to Christ anyway. Yes. We want to recruit them and attract them and not try to force it on them.
1: Yeah, I am right there with you. Well, let us know when you get a response. Hopefully you can share that. Well, people will be following you certainly on X at AGC Hanaway to see what comes of this. We appreciate you jumping into this issue and being hopefully part of a solution that's actually, ironically, more inclusive. It's good to have you on the show with us.
0: Thanks so much, Annie. Take care. Have a great weekend.
1: You too. Bye-bye. The Attorney General for the state of Missouri, Catherine Hanaway, there. Let's take a break here. Ryan's coming back in the studio. We're going to ask you this question and see what kind of response we're getting right now on the text line. Annie Fry Show text line at 314-241-9797. 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

0: Brian, I'm really surprised that you're not at the Obama Library opening.
1: Are you really?
0: No.
1: He's not necessarily a president that I loved.
0: Did you like him?
1: I mean,
0: no,
1: we had a good time, but I can't say that I was a huge fan. No. We had a really good time, though.
0: I'm going to share this clip. Brad, just stay by the board. I'm 99% sure it's okay. This is the opening of the ceremony that's taking place right now. You know, I don't like to talk about things that are happening live that make you go, oh, I'm going to turn the Annie Fry show off and I'm going to go watch that. It's the Obama Presidential Center opening and I feel safe on this one.
1: Well, I don't know. I might leave.
0: Yeah, I might too. This is the opening.
2: We'd also like to take a moment to recognize the original inhabitants of the land upon which we are gathered today. We honor the Anishinaabe, the Council of Three Fires, the Ojibwe, the Odawa, and the Potawatomi nations.
1: Not sure where we don't open every show that way.
0: It's we're gonna the land acknowledgement. We're like, we know this is Mark Cox's territory. We understand and no, we're also obligated to say we weren't forced to say that.
1: Listen, we need to acknowledge that there are people on the fourth floor who are smoking weed.
0: Not anymore.
1: Nah, they've moved on now because we complained.
0: Can you give me
1: enough.
0: A Kim St. Ange acknowledgement there? You're sitting in her chair.
1: Oh, that she is on the show? Like, this is her land?
0: I just need you to acknowledge the land of which you reside.
1: This is Kim St. Ange's territory for the most part. Once in a while, it's Dan Buck's.
0: And the most ironic thing is that, Ryan, that you have right there is Kim St. Ange's lipstick.
1: Oh, is it? I thought this... Okay. I thought this was Brad's.
0: When I was listening to some clips from... I don't know, some sort of Democratic political party conference or something. So, okay, whatever. I'm sure I disagree with everything they do there, but interesting to look in to see how they're shaping themselves up for the midterms. And Andy Beshear, maybe Chris Murphy, Senator, whatever, Connecticut, possibly. Andy Beshear, I know. He's like, we got to start talking like normal people. And then they're opening the Obama Library, and they're like, we need to acknowledge. This is this thing that they built in the south side of Illinois, Chicago. This thing is, maybe I do intend to go see it sometime. I wouldn't mind walking around it. I would like to know Barack Obama's interpretation of his glory. But this thing is, from the pictures that I see, I think architecturally it's very ugly.
1: Yeah.
0: I might go see it and have a different opinion. So I will reserve the right to look at it with my own eyeballs in person and change my mind and be like, okay, I kind of see what they were doing here. You have a land acknowledgement in the opening of the first Black presidential library.

0: just burying the lead here.
1: Let me also add that they opened the speech with a land acknowledgement that this is stolen land, and then go on to say, "And we built it anyway."
0: Yeah, give it back.
1: Like they're saying, yes, this is their land. However, it's ours now.
0: But if you
1: and we put this building on
0: it. If you openly virtue signal about it, it's okay.
1: Yeah, I guess.
0: Which is why we feel good sitting here right now. Well, Mark Cox, did you hear that?
1: We try to acknowledge Mark Cox every day on the show because we know that this is his.
0: Yeah, they should. Ryan and Mark share an office. It gets real bad for Ryan if he doesn't appropriately genuflect.
1: I have to go full prostrate onto the ground.
0: Careful.
1: Prostrate. Onto the ground.
0: He makes you do some weird things.
1: I don't know what else I'm supposed to do. He says acknowledged, and then I get up. The thing that I'm always thankful for is that, yes, we acknowledge that this is Mark Cox's land, and in my case, Kim St. Ange's.
0: Hey, you think that Mark Reardon would get the tip that he has to acknowledge us?
1: I was getting ready to say, Mark Reardon always says, thank you, Brad, for this territory.
0: No, I've never heard that. He says, get out of here. You're in my way. He's on vacation, too. He doesn't know we're talking
1: about. Yeah, haha.
0: Gosh, I just... When Andy Beshear, governor of Kentucky, who I think is a strong front runner and scary front runner for the Democrats nomination, because he gets it, as pointed out by him being like, we need to talk like normal people. And then... there's a good portion of the Democrat Party like, did he say normal?
1: Yeah.
0: And he's like, oh, it's a lost cause.
1: Did they just say the whole acronym and not say Two-Spirit?
0: I don't. If the Democrats get back to offering alternative policy thoughts on problems that we collectively, in a bipartisan way, agree, you know, fill in the blank here, this is a problem. The cost of a hospital stay is absurd and arbitrary. The Republicans have solution A, the Democrats have solution B, and they're not doing land acknowledgments before they provide solution B. We could be in a little bit of trouble. I think Marco Rubio, he's my guy. Nothing wrong with J.D. Vance. And every time I go, we played a lot of clips from him yesterday on The View, and I watched that whole thing. Every time I see him do that, I'm like, gosh, he's good too. I've just like Marco and I go way back.
1: Yeah.
0: He doesn't know that.
1: He doesn't. And we probably should acknowledge him, since this is a segment of acknowledgments, as being Latinx.
0: I don't think that he would appreciate that.
1: You sure? You guys go way back.
0: What I know is no, he would not appreciate that. If the Democrats get into a rhythm where they actually start identifying with can we say that?
1: Not loud.
0: I feel bad saying it. I'm going to be honest. I have reservations of saying, of acknowledging, of creating space for.
1: Right.
0: Normal people.
1: Well, let's just go ahead and say that you are an ally of normal people.
0: I feel so seen. Yeah, I'm about as basic normal as it gets, I think. I don't find my...
1: You're basic.
0: Sure. I don't... this radio show is unique. It is a unique part of my life, but I feel like I only have this radio show because I'm impossibly normal in a world of very not... very ab.
1: Mm-hmm.
0: That's why you're here.
1: To make it more normal.
0: It's an outreach program. I mean, land acknowledgments. Who hears that and is like, oh, thank you.
1: The problem is, for the Democrat Party, when they start doing that, then if you don't do it at any other thing, then you're insensitive. They've opened this can of worms on themselves.
0: I think that when you do a land acknowledgement, the people who go, oh, thank you so much, are not Native American. I don't think that there are people there, which, by the way, I am Native American. I am Native to America.
1: Oh, yeah, gotcha.
0: What is the proper name now? I don't think they refer to...
1: It's American Indian.
0: American Indian.
1: Yeah.
0: Yeah. We're back to that.
1: Yep.
0: They're American Indians who are like, knock it off. How do you in the land of the Chicago Blackhawks, where are they opening their hockey games with land acknowledgments? They're like, no, Rock Chalk Blackhawk or whatever they say up there. I don't know what they say up there. Is that it? I think that's it.
1: Yep.
0: See, people think that I'm stupid about sports, but I kind of backdoor made myself smart about sports in a way that some people get and some people don't. So you're confused right now. You don't even know what to do.
1: I'm not really sure about that. We'll ask Ethan when he gets back.
0: Can I please be there when you're like, hey, we needed to ask you something.
1: Is Andy stupid about sports or smart?
0: And he's gonna not know how to answer that. All right. Let's take a break here. When we come back, Lieutenant General Keith Kellogg with us to talk about the Iran deal. I don't know that there will be any more land acknowledgments on here, but if I get a text from Mark Cox, you better believe there will be. Keep it right here on the Annie Fry Show, the YouTube live chat poll. We'll talk more about this a little bit after General Kellogg joins us. Should electronic bikes be more heavily regulated? Send us your texts. That's what we're going to do in the last segment this hour, Ryan. So monitor the text. I want to know local municipalities, easy for you to say, Annie, that are experiencing this type of concern. Maybe that doesn't exist. But do you have an e-bike problem? 314-241-9797. We'll be right back.

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0: Absolutely. Because we have the ability to enforce it. You know, as President Trump says, if Iran steps out of line, if they don't behave, boom, we come right back with military options. The other thing is that the money that you've mentioned, the investment funds and all that, we can see where Iran is using its money now. We couldn't do that a year ago. But the countries where it keeps a lot of its money, the Gulf Arab countries, they've opened their books to us. So if Iran says, oh, we're going to use it, like you said, to build sewage plants and hospitals, but they really are going to give it to Hezbollah, we'll see it move. And then what happens? Boom, we can enforce the agreement. The difference of all the agreements anybody's ever tried to do with Iran, we have the enforcement capability now, because that armada is going no place. And we also have the enforcement capability because the Gulf Arabs, for the first time ever, they usually sit out any conflict in the Middle East. This time, they're on our side.
1: So there you have the former Deputy National Security Advisor, KT McFarland, on Fox News, reacting to the deal and saying it's enforceable and speaking a little more positively than other folks that I've heard react to the Memorandum of Understanding signed in Versailles last night by President Trump. Let's get Lieutenant General Keith Kellogg here with us, co-chair of American Security at America First Policy Institute, also former assistant to the president and special presidential envoy for Ukraine. General Kellogg, thank you for the time today. It's great to have you with us.
2: Hey, Annie, good to be with you. Thanks for having me.
1: Of course. Just open question. How do you feel about the Memorandum of Understanding between the United States and Iran?
2: Well, I think what everybody has to do is relax in the harness. In other words, chill out a little bit. Look, it's a memorandum of understanding. It builds to the deal, which they haven't got delivered yet. It's an interim deal. Handshake shows intent to go forward. And I think it's going to be restructured a little bit as to the importance of each element to it. It's primarily an economic deal when you look at it. And I think that didn't surprise me knowing where Donald Trump comes from. For example, nuclear is not even mentioned until Article 8 of the 14 articles in there. The first articles are all about economics. And I can see that being developed and what's going forward. And I think you have to look at it, where do you want to go with this? And I think where they want to go with it is they don't want a worldwide recession. They were heading there probably not with us, but the fact is that oil was really destined for others. We don't need it. We don't use it at all, except for the state of California. So I look

0: looked at it and I said, well, this is one that's going to be worked out over the next 60 days. What does it look like? Where's the importance of it? And who's going to be kind of running it? The whole thing is that, do you trust the Iranians? I don't.
1: Yeah.
0: And I think getting to a proper end state if based on economy is great, but they're one of those guys you just don't really trust a lot.
1: Sure.
0: So I don't see where they're going to go. I don't think President Trump realizes how much damage the United States has really done to them militarily. You're not going to see them come back in the next couple of years. This is going to be something that will be developed after Trump's watch of well into the future. So I'm not as, you know, gloom and doom as a lot of people are right now, because I understand it to be as a memorandum. It's an interim state versus a final state. And you want to kind of say, what does the final state look like? And that is primarily I worry about is recovering the enriched uranium that in the document says is going to be basically put under control of IAEA, which is probably the proper place that they build it and they get it out of there. So I would say let's just hold fire, meaning what is it going to look like at the end? Be a lot of input. Congress will have input. Other people will have input. And we'll see where it ends up at.
1: Here's a question. General Kellogg speaking with us right now. Would you be surprised if this time next week Iran's bombing people and we're right back to where we were before this MOU was signed?
0: Would I be surprised, Annie?
1: Yeah.
0: No, not at all.
1: I didn't think so.
0: Because I don't trust them at all. You know, so this is one of those, I don't think it'll happen next week. But I think over time, when you look at the Middle East, the situation, it's a very volatile area. And I wouldn't be surprised if there's some type of kinetic action that's going to occur. And it's one of those, you kind of have to accept it. What's going to be his response you're going to have there? There'll be a lot of people who are just going to say, oh, it's just a simple violation. No, it's not. And we'll see where it goes. I primarily worry about Israel, Lebanon, Hezbollah,

0: their military has been badly damaged in their missile systems, their air defense systems, their air force. They haven't got a navy anymore. So I would say that militarily, they're much less of a power, or they can influence much less than before. And the fact that the Israelis took out Hezbollah, they took out Hamas, the Houthis have been relatively quiet, it shows that their interaction among the region has been diminished. That doesn't mean they're not going to build back. That doesn't mean they won't play an active role. But today, and probably tomorrow, I would say that their ability to do that has been greatly diminished. So in that much, I would say, yeah, it's been pretty good for us.
1: We're speaking with Lieutenant General Keith Kellogg, co-chair of American Security and America First Policy Institute. President Trump has been very clear the entire time. He's summed it up as the goal is to ensure that Iran will never have a nuclear weapon. After the strait was closed, there was a second point that was the strait must be fully reopened. Has this conflict become broader than those goals that President Trump set out to accomplish because of the actions that have taken place?
0: Well, when you look at it, you know, we're just advisors and we have noise level. But when it comes to actual decision making, that's why he gets paid the big bucks to make those decisions. And I think, you know, my concern has always been that as long as you've got a theocratic

0: And even though we've really damaged their leadership, and now their leadership is down to second or third tier, they're going to probably build back. And that's what you concern yourself with. Not over the next 2 years, but next 3 years, 4 years, 5 years. Are we going to be confronted with the same problem 5 years from now? And I hate to say it, but it, as long as you've got this theocratic government in charge, the probability is, yeah, you are. That's my issue.
1: Mm, yeah. General Kellogg speaking with us right now. Does this conflict have any collateral consequence? I don't necessarily box it in to say damage. Any collateral consequence to the war that's still taking place in Ukraine, between Ukraine and Russia? Has there been any fallout from the Iran conflict that has affected anything that's going on in Ukraine?
0: Yeah, I think so. I think because Russia's become a diminished power and their equipment isn't as good. And the focus, here's what's been helpful, is our focus has been the Middle East. Because of that, we've kind of left Ukraine alone. And Ukraine's been able to establish a position of not dominance, but be on the offensive with Russians. And they can kind of do that without us being looking over their shoulder. So in that regard, it's been very helpful. Not weaponry, but influence. And I think that's good that Ukraine has gone there. And I think it's hurt the Russians. Even the other day when the president was at the G7, he mentioned he wants Russia to make a deal. Notice he didn't say he wants for Ukraine to make a deal. Mm-hmm. He wanted Russia to make a deal. That's a shift. And it's a subtle shift, but it's one I picked up on right away.
1: Yeah, it's China has been affected, of course, with the oil access to oil, both with the Iran conflict and also our action in Venezuela. How has the administration's managing of these foreign situations affected probably our biggest adversary in multiple fronts in China?
0: Well, it's affected China because China is very dependent on its oil that's coming out of the Middle East, primarily Iran. So they probably had their ears perked up when we damaged the heck out of Iran, because they give them all their frontline equipment along with the Russians, and we were able to defeat it. Plus, the president's come out of this very much stronger in controlling their oil, and he understands that. So I think, if anything, it put a check with the Chinese that they realized they're going to have to deal with the United States as a very powerful entity from a power position, and it's not something they can control. But that's the good news. Here's the bad news. They realize that if you can secure a choke point like the Strait of Hormuz, they can do with the same with the South China Sea, and they can get a lot of traffic goes through the South China Sea. Mm-hmm. So this freedom of navigation is important. They show that the Iranians can control that. So I think they've now got in their game plan, well, what if we control the South China Sea and the entrance by tankers or the economics of that? That's going to be very important in the future.
1: General Kellogg speaking with us right now on the pending Iran deal, which is currently a memorandum of understanding. Those are very different things. A peace deal and a memorandum of understanding. One can lead to the other, but isn't a guarantee, certainly. General Kellogg, has our efforts with minimizing Iran's ability to impact the world, it seems as though the president, especially in discussing that they were sneaking oil out amidst the shutting down of the Strait of Hormuz, is the world reconfiguring their reliance on Iran to the point where even if the Strait were fully open, that maybe other places that were enriching Iran by purchasing their products, they're taking their exports, that maybe the world has found a different way around that wouldn't put Iran in the position to close the Strait down once again?
0: Yeah, I think they will. I mean, and like the Saudis can actually deliver oil from the Red Sea because they've built that big pipeline that goes to Yanbu is where they want to take it out. So they can do that, and they can offset the Strait of Hormuz. So I think they're thinking about that. They're very creative about it. And I think that the Iranians have been diminished and their oil production has been diminished. But what they'll do to offset that, they'll sell oil a lot cheaper. So I think people are looking at a way around this. They're not going to sit static, but they'll try to figure out what is a different way to get oil. They can get it from us. You know, we're exporting oil, we the United States, that we've never really done before. So this is a chance for us to get oil.

0: well, pretty heavily involved in the oil game as well.
1: And then last question I have, and we're really grateful for your time. We're speaking with Lieutenant General Keith Kellogg. It seems to me like the natural flow of power would see potentially Iran's power diminishing, and then maybe someone else decides to try to fill some sort of void that exists. And maybe if Iran's not going to be the state sponsor of terror anymore, then maybe somebody else is looking to fill in that opportunity. Are there any other places in the world right now that, while everybody's eyes are squarely on what's going on in Iran and specifically the Strait of Hormuz, are you looking anywhere else right now to just kind of see how they react?
0: Well, with the Middle East, I think Iran's irritated their neighbors, the Emiratis, the Qataris, the Bahrainis, the Saudi Arabians. So I think those places, the region is going to fairly well align with the United States. And then with the Houthis out there kind of on their own with Yemen, and then with Israel controlling Hezbollah in Lebanon, I don't see anybody else coming in. It's sort of like Iran's not a pariah state, but it's getting close. And for the United States to operate in that region, I think is good. I think all the neighbors of Iran realize that these guys are thugs and they've gravitated more to us. So I think it's been good in the long term. What's going to happen with the United States and our relations with other partners in the Middle East. So it's actually good for us, not bad.
1: Well, we will continue to follow it, of course, as you are, and we're always grateful that you spend a little bit of your time with us. Lieutenant General Keith Kellogg, thank you for being with us this afternoon.
0: Thanks, Annie.
1: Take care. Bye-bye. He is the co-chair of American Security at the America First Policy Institute, and very generous of his time here, so he can speak to you. It's great to have him back on the show. We'll take a quick break here. Ryan's coming back in studio, and I'm going to take your text messages right now. I want to know localities that are having e-bike concerns. Is it just Madison County, Illinois? Maybe I'm just airing our dirty laundry out there for everybody. Should electronic bikes be more heavily regulated? Yes, no, or what's an e-bike? YouTube.com/@Annie Fry to vote and to comment, and your texts on the Annie Fry Show text line at 314-241-9797. Back in a minute.
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0: We're addressing, finally, in the biggest way we can, the e-bike problem that is plaguing us. Or maybe not. I don't know. You got an e-bike situation going on in your community? I have been attuned to this in the local community Facebook groups where problems are not solved but created, usually.
1: Or at least acknowledged.
0: You know who I will every once in a while get snarky with? If you want to post to complain about something and you do it anonymously, put your name on that. And if you put your name on it, I'll acknowledge internally.
1: Mm-hmm.
0: Okay, maybe they have a right to complain about that. If you go out and say really trashy things and the name you post under is Moldy Pickle, I'm not going to respect you at all. I'm going to comment snarkily.
1: Oh, me too.
0: Can't help it.
1: Uh-huh.
0: E-bikes are a hot button issue in our community Facebook groups, and it's because there are kids who are riding these e-bikes very fast in an unsupervised capacity. And here's an example of a response. The kids are finally off their devices and out on the paths, and they can't even get, they're not even allowed to do that right, and blah, blah, blah. So that's the pro kids being on e-bikes, driving 20 miles an hour past grandma who's out there walking her shih tzu on the path, trying to just live her life and enjoy some vitamin D.
1: Next time, say poop shoe, please.
0: No. Do what I want.
1: Or gum shoe.
0: Any texts at the Andy Frasier text line?
1: Yep. This one says, O'Fallon, Missouri just banned all electric scooters.
0: Banned them? From
1: that
0: where?
1: That is what Dan says.
0: Dan, give us more details. Like, they're not even allowed?
1: Dan, you are our source here on this.
0: So yeah.
1: You got to let us know.
0: Our man on the street.
1: This person right afterwards says, Governor Pritzker is an idiot.
0: Yes. Also important and relevant to all of our conversations.
1: But they didn't stop there. He says, or she says, e-bikes and scooters should not be taxed or require license. He just wants to tax and raise costs to the taxpayers of Illinois. He needs to go. He's ruining the state of Illinois.
0: Yeah.
1: So, yes.
0: And I also agree that they shouldn't be taxed or licensed. I just think that maybe they should not be able to be where pedestrians are just casually strolling.
1: This person says, I manage a subdivision of 700 homes. I don't know exactly what that means, but that's what he says.
0: He's the president of the HOA, and that's what he puts that on his resume.
2: He?
1: I think it's a he. At least a dozen electric bikes riding around. I get tons of calls concerning that somebody is going to get killed.
0: Yeah.
1: I guess that. Somebody's gonna get killed? Really? Okay.
2: Well, you get hit by a car, yeah.
1: They would get killed.
0: There are
1: not that they would do the killing.
0: Bicycles, forget about the e-bike part, but bicycles are so arbitrary on when people decide to follow the rules of the road. If you're on a bike and you're riding on the road, you probably have to stop at the stop sign. But if you're in a car approaching a stop sign, a four-way stop, and you see a bike, you better just sit tight and wait for that bike to do whatever that bike's going to do. Because you get into a fight, you're going to win, and the bike's going to lose every time.
1: Mm-hmm.
0: So you just

0: have to kind of sit back and default to the bicycles. I am a fan of bicycles being on sidewalks versus busy roads.
1: Oh, I am too.
0: I don't have a problem with that. But I do think that when you speed them up by, what, four times? And again, you put kids on them.
2: Mm-hmm.
0: It depends on the kid, but you're not out there parenting your kid. And, you know, maybe the kid could be harmlessly in a situation where maybe what they're doing isn't the most responsible, but yet here it is.
1: Anymore? This person says, I care about e-bikes as much as I care about cow farts. Neither affect me in the slightest. This person says, regulate.
0: I really care about cow farts.
1: They're in favor of regulations on e-bikes, especially if they're being driven on public roadways.
0: Yeah. I suspect that if you're listening to this right now and you have never even considered e-bike gate, that throughout this coming weekend, you're going to start noticing some e-bikes and going, oh, I don't know about that. Go vote in the YouTube poll. We'll be right back.

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1: 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How's your estate plan going? 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Have you even started an estate plan? Does it freak you out to think about it? Does it feel icky to talk about what if your spouse goes, or what if you go, or what if you get sick? 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And the anxiety that kind of sets in from not having a plan is way worse than the smart move to call Todd Sivia in Missouri or Illinois at 833-995-WILL and get that initial strategy session booked so that you don't have to have that worry. 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That's 833-995-WILL. 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
4: President and Mrs. Bush, President and Secretary Clinton, thank you for being with us today and for your devotion to our country.
3: Former President Barack Obama speaking at the opening ceremony for his presidential center in Chicago this afternoon. Also thanking former President Joe Biden and former First Lady Dr. Jill Biden.
4: We started as running mates and ended as family. And we would not be here without you.
3: And he says more than 40 years ago, he arrived in Chicago where, inspired by civil rights movement, he became a community organizer intending to make a difference in the world.
4: And it was here, in this city, a city of broad shoulders, that I found what I was looking for.
3: And the public is invited to an open house tomorrow through the weekend, but not everyone is celebrating. Some subcontractors who helped build the complex say they are still owed millions and facing financial ruin. Vice President J.D. Vance is calling the Iran nuclear deal a win, defending the agreement and promising energy prices will fall even more, and that Iran is pledging to destroy its enriched uranium stockpile.
5: On the military side, the Iranians, for the second night in a row, did not shoot at any ships in the Strait of Hormuz. So far, they are honoring their end of the commitment.
3: Iran, however, is not promising anything about its nuclear program that it did not agree to in the deal with President Obama. And Vance has also had a blunt message for Israel about its criticism of the deal, telling them to back off. And Arizona's attorney general dismisses a sprawling criminal case that alleged President Trump's former chief of staff, Mark Meadows, former New York Mayor Rudy Giuliani, and others tried to overturn the loss in 2020. 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
20: The northwest flow is back in control. Not too bad this afternoon. A mix of clouds and sunshine. It's breezy. 79 for the high. Tonight, partly cloudy. Nice evening. Nice overnight. 62 Friday. Plenty of sun. 84 degrees. Saturday, partly sunny. 86. Saturday night and Sunday, back to scattered showers and thunderstorms. Some heavy downpours possible. High temperature Sunday, 85. 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Chief Meteorologist, Dave Murray.
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0: goodness sake, Beth. Keep your voice down. 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I'm not
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2: Welcome back to the Annie Fry Show. 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Leave a comment there as well. We've got a few comments on the live chat here. I'm going to read G-Wibs. Bike paths and walking trails should have a posted speed limit. I guess you'd have

0: to put a speedometer on your, you know, what should the speed limit be on a bike path? If you think about being on a treadmill, can you think about that?
1: The yes. sports park across from my place, it has a 12-mile-an-hour speed limit.
0: If can you think about being on a treadmill? Like, do you do treadmill work?
2: Yeah.
0: So what do you use? Do you walk or do you run?
2: I walk up to a jog, and then I kind of fall back.
0: Do you know what the jog setting is?
2: 5 miles an hour.
0: Five is...
2: ish?
0: Five is a brisk,
2: like a brisk walk.
0: No. Five is a jog, for sure.
2: Okay.
0: It's not a sprint, but you're running. You're not fast walking. You get to about a four, and depending on how long your legs are, you've got to kind of pick it up a little bit. So if you think about being on a bike path, if you can you imagine being on a bike path and seeing someone only sprinting? That's just kind of funny to think about.
2: Just sprinting?
0: Somebody like just what? Full on, full sharp hands just the whole time.
2: Oh, like movie sprinting.
0: Yeah, like Tom Cruise.
2: Not somebody like running. No, you're talking about Jason Bourne.
0: I would think I probably should start running too. Like, I think I've stumbled upon something here, and
2: that
0: I don't
2: guy's
0: have
2: not
0: to
2: in
0: be
2: running clothes.
0: I don't have to be the fastest. I just need to not be the slowest. But that would be kind of weird. But that would be like a 6, maybe 7. If you're on rollerblades, if you're on a bike, you're going to pick up the pace a little bit. These e-bikes, based on the three classes that I talked about there before, the first two classes go up to 20 miles an hour, and the third one goes up to 28. Is 20 miles an hour too fast to be going on a walkway intended for walking, running, and biking? Because biking, you know, you've got to be careful if you're on a regular bicycle and people are walking, you know, taking a casual stroll, walking a dog, not out there for like a super strong cardio burn. Those regulations don't really exist right now. And, you know, you could probably have, if it's private, certainly, if it's a private park or a private walkway, that might be posted. Municipalities have the ability to regulate these types of things. I'm just curious if you would like to see it in your domain. So I wanted to read this one comment from earlier because you were talking about the new one in that's being established over in Collinsville. And someone said, you said it's over by the Culvers. And they said that you know you're from a small place when you put the in front of just common places.
2: Well.
0: The Culvers.
2: In my defense, we don't have two Culvers.
0: I know.
2: So I can say the
0: that's
2: Culvers.
0: That's his point. You can't in McDonald's, or can't in McDonald's, you can't in Collinsville say it's over by the McDonald's.
2: No, you can't because there's two.
0: But you can with Culvers.
2: You also couldn't say it's over by the hardware store because we also have two of those.
0: It'd be confusing for people.
2: Mm-hmm, I don't want to be confusing.
0: I want to dip a little bit more into my favorite topic to cover, even if it's just with myself. But the wake of the World Cup being just taking over the way people see the United States. And again, I'm very open to the idea that they have understood that they've unlocked some sort of algorithm gold jackpot.
2: Okay, by the way, before you play this morning, my wife asks me, are you guys talking about the World Cup much? And
0: yeah.
2: I said, a little bit. I think we're all like at least somewhat interested in it. And she said, are you talking about all the people from abroad
0: yeah.
2: that are posting stuff because she's fascinated
0: story.
2: With it?
0: It's the story.
2: It is the story.
0: And once you start watching one, you just want to see another one. And you love all the accents. And you love how happy they are to be experiencing this. But this is maybe a little bit of a horse of a different color compared to what we've seen so far from these videos. Because a lot of times it's people, these Europeans are super pumped for free refills. They can't believe it. Ice is another one that we've talked about. And by ice, we mean the cold, frozen water ice. I've seen a lot of like reaction to our immigration enforcement issues. But here is somebody, let's see here, this is gun rights, British man reacting to American gun rights.
3: One of the things that's become extremely apparent to me after spending a few days here with a group of Americans and other nationalities is how much of a English people are in general when it comes to arms, guns, and basically protecting their nation. We've been totally pacified in the UK, and through removal of our arms, our right to bear arms, it's caused a big problem for us. And now our government is basically turning into this absolutely tyrannical feminine leadership that is gradually eroding all of our rights. And there's really not much we can do about it.
0: I don't have anything to add.
2: You came to the United States.
0: I have nothing to say to improve that.
1: Get that man a powdered wig, tricorn hat, and a musket.
2: Thank you. That's great. Yeah, he came here and just went, wait a minute. I think we have a problem. Like the mere sight of the Great Plains.
0: It's not
2: made
0: just,
2: him realize it.
0: We've had a lot of videos coming through where people go, these visitors, these tourists, they go to gun ranges and they fire guns and they're like, oh, wow, that's fine. This guy's video is one step further. He got done doing that, maybe. And then he was like, you said, wait a minute. we're cooked.
2: It's just so funny. I think being on a conservative radio station, obviously, if you listen to us, if you listen to Mark Cox and Reardon, these are the kind of things that are just, we talk about all the time. And they're going, wait a second. I think I just had a revelation.
1: Hold on a tick.
0: So here's a video that, this is a long video, and I'm going to kind of, we'll walk through it and talk through it. Feel free to jump in if you want to. Weigh in on something specifically, because this video is 5.5 minutes, which is, generally speaking, too long to play for one specific video. But it's Dave Portnoy. And Dave Portnoy went 5.5 minutes and didn't say an F word one time, which is pretty incredible. But he's talking, and I said this, and I wanted to play this when Ethan was in here and we ran out of time. Because what did I say about the World Cup? I am all in on the World Cup. But, like, the event and the circumstances surrounding it. I want Team USA to win. I personally don't need to watch the game in order to have joy that they have won. But I will give hours of my time laying in bed to these people coming to the United States, celebrating their countries, putting on full display with the greatest joy that a person can muster, their pride for their homeland, for their country, while they are taking in everything they can from what we have to offer. And it's just all happy. From what I can tell, it's just joyful. And we apparently, based on my obsession with it at this point, I think, don't have enough of this just pure joy going around. We gotta like ruin everything. So yeah, I'm all in on the World Cup. The soccer, great, wonderful. Team USA all the way, but more, I feel like the World Cup didn't need America. America needed the World Cup. And I saw that on one of the videos that somebody put on Instagram.
2: Ask not what the World Cup can do for you, but what you can do for the World Cup.
4: All right, something you got to know about me is I can be caught up in the emotion of events. I've never been a big World Cup guy. I'll watch USA when they play. I'll root for USA, both men's and women's, like go USA, but not a soccer guy. Never was like, I believe we will win. I believe we will win. Hate that chant. It's like, all right, I get it. It's a European sport. I'll root for Tottenham. Try to fill that trophy case after I did Pizza Review with Harry Kane, Sir Harry Kane.
5: Up to 6-5.
4: Never been huge. This World Cup, I don't really remember the one that was in the United States before. This World Cup, seeing these other countries coming to the United States, and we got the Scots going absolutely bananas, the Tartan Army in Boston.
0: Playing out a front door of like an Airbnb, bagpipes. Walking through Fenway. I don't know where that is in Boston. The Tartan Army. You familiar with these folks?
2: No.
0: I am now. So is Boston. No Scotland, no party. This is, I think, isn't Boston's, don't the Red Sox still kind of stink?
2: I don't know.
0: I think they're, this is probably the biggest. Scotland.

0: no Scotland, no party. Like, I had no interest in going to these games. I may go to Boston Friday and hang out with the Tartan Army all day and go to the game.
1: So we're going to take a break here, and we're going to dip back in with Dave Portnoy, because I think that he's feeling, certainly it's what I've been feeling. Do we need more things collectively, like the positive outcome? This is kind of similar to the Russell Crowe conversation that we had earlier, which is Russell Crowe was recently out there talking about Gladiator 2 and saying the reason Gladiator 2 didn't work is because they forgot to have a moral core center to the actual story. We're talking about positivity. We're talking about shared values. Is it weird to see the world descend on the United States and feel more akin to these people who are here pouring their heart and soul into cheering for a soccer team? We know what that feels like. You can relate to that. And sometimes you can't even understand what they're saying or chanting or cheering. But it's just energy into our veins and into the heart of this country. And it looks like America is giving it back to these people tenfold. What a happy, positive story. More from Dave Portnoy on this when we come back on the Annie Fry Show. Don't go away.

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1: This wasn't a human being that I saw. 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Something not of this world.
2: There was a woman moving through the hall. 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

0: think USA Team USA plays at 2 o'clock tomorrow. Is that right?
1: That's correct.
0: I don't know. Like, do you intend to sit down and we've got tomorrow off for Juneteenth. Do you intend to be in front of the TV in your basement? They won last night when you guys, your whole family was snuggled up on your
2: bedroom. Of an evening game, because I don't know if we'll all be together at that time or not.
0: Yeah.
2: I will be paying attention in whatever way I can.
0: Notifications on my phone.
2: Yeah. In clips afterwards.
0: Brad, you going to the bar?
3: No, I'm not going to the bar, but I'll have it on TV and be watching it.
0: Dave Portnoy celebrating what the World Cup is doing to the United States and what the United States is giving back. Here's more from him.
4: You got these videos of Norway, and they do this thing. The Norway is they're wearing the Netherlands. They're wearing orange, and they're like,
0: side to side. Do we have anything like this? Collectively as a country, we're so...
4: Norway, I just said the Netherlands. That's the Netherlands. You get Norway, they row the boat.
0: Yeah.
4: They woof.
0: That's scary. Intimidating. They're rowing their way up an escalator. It's like a mall or a train station. And then they take it everywhere they go. If they travel to a bar, if they're in a train station and they're going up an escalator, like Norway going to Norway.
4: They're making these videos that are like the best hype videos I've ever seen.
0: Look at this. It's an AI version of them rowing the entire stadium into the water over to Norway. It's in the mountains. Go Norway! I'm for it! And those Norway men.
3: Small.
4: I'm rooting for these. I'm more into them than the U.S. Like, yes, I want the USA to win, but watching all these foreign countries, all their fans, it's like 20,000 Scots in Boston right now, and they're all exploring the United States. They're going different things. Like, you're seeing Scots being like, it's hilarious. Like, I just had a Dunkin' Donuts. It's the best coffee. I saw someone got avocado toast at Dunkin' Donuts. I didn't even know you could have avocado toast.
5: So we started the day at Dunkin' Donuts. Oh, my goodness. I love this place. The avocado toast and iced coffee were so good.
4: Another one's like, I had nachos at Hurricane O'Reilly's. I've never had such a treat. All these people.

0: people, someone's in the Miami beaches being like, this is the most beautiful. I thought Australia had great beaches. What about Miami? All these foreigners come to the United States, and all they see on TV is like, oh, the United States falling apart, all the stuff you hear in Trump and purple hair, and they're like, this country is awesome. The United States is unbelievable. They're enjoying all our local stuff. They're having the times of their lives. They're singing, they're dancing. Scotland on fire. I have become caught up in World Cup mania. Yeah. I think it's like the best. I wasn't anticipating it. It caught me off guard. I just sit and scroll online for every single video of these fan bases exploring our country and having the time of their life. Yes, I want USA to win. I'm like jealous that we don't care about the USA in soccer, I know, relatively speaking, but not like these other countries. It to root for a team, travel in a group, have the time of your life. People have like saved up, I guess, for like years to do these trips. I have World Cup fever. I don't necessarily have USA soccer World Cup fever. I have Scotland, Norway, Netherlands, Japan World Cup fever, and watching them just have the time of their lives.
1: That's exactly how I feel about it. And I do kind of want, I mean, the truth is, I don't have time to like really super invest in A, learning soccer, B, being a part of what the World Cup is clearly to the rest of the world. But I just do. It's the best PR campaign that I think I've ever seen America participate in. It's so great.
2: It might be. I mean, it's all authentic too. It's not like somebody put out a commercial for the USA. You know, the way that this used to happen is that we would put out movies in the 70s, 80s, that were pro-America. They weren't intended to just be pro-America. But if you watch Superman 1 and 2, you walk away going, oh, that's America. That's
1: great. Do these people across the world watch Top Gun Maverick and probably go, oh, that's pretty awesome?
2: Maybe.
1: I think they do.
2: But they're watching all the other crap, too.
1: Yeah. Which is why Maverick stood out so much, is because it was such an antithesis to the normal, I don't know, I hate to use this word, but woke crap that we normally produce.
2: Yeah. Well, that's what it is. That's the image. And it's our news, our media, our Hollywood. It's all anti-America. And so they're all going, oh, this is great.
1: There are multiple layers to this, three that I can think of off the top of my head. First is the impression that people had of America before this started coming into the country. A lot of criticism. I mentioned this to Ethan. He was like, don't get me started. And I'm like, you know, Ethan, he's like, we don't want to spend a lot of time talking about it on this show. But what people were criticizing, like, does America even have the capacity, the arenas, the facilities to you know, put together? It's the World Cup. I don't think that they can handle it. It's like, that doesn't even make it to my desk to know that you've had this concern about it because we're too busy doing other things. But they come to America and there's this predetermined understanding of what America is, which clearly was very different than the first impression that we're making in person with all of these people. So there, the first layer is, what is the reputation of the United States of America to all these people before they got here? And it was pretty clear that America is not a soccer place and they are not going to be able to handle this. I think we've been handling it quite well. The second thing is the wave of love and affection and just overwhelming positive surprise that these tourists are having and sharing on social media. And again, if we're all being baited into watching their videos because they know what they're doing and Americans are all here for it, okay, whatever. I think it's great. And that leads me to the third point. So many Americans are seeing the way people are positively talking about America. And it's like America is receiving the first compliment that they've ever heard. That this entire time, we just have been like a teenage girl internally down on yourself because you've heard all the bratty little mean girls at school constantly talking about all the things that are crappy about you. I almost said a bad word. Crappy about you. Why? Because those mean girls are jealous. They're not happy inside. It turns out that the people who are not happy inside are our own people who are jealous about the positive things that do exist here that maybe they don't feel like they're a part of, even though they could be if they wanted to be. We've been told internally for so long that we don't even know. We can't even believe that people would launch a compliment our way. So you sit here and we've been told we're pretty for the first time without having to ask, do I look pretty? it's like an objective party comes in and gives you an honest, genuine compliment, and it is the first time that it's been reinforced in such a way that we actually think, I think maybe, you know what, I'm looking around and I can see clearly now. The rain is gone. I actually believe what they're saying, but I've had to have somebody else come in and objectively acknowledge it in order for me to feel good about something that in my deepest heart of hearts I've always really, really felt good about, but everybody was so mean to me and I didn't know what to do about it. Those are the Democrats.
2: That's a great analogy.
1: Thank you.
2: I'm going to clip that and turn it into a 4-minute promo. And you know what, Trisha? You're just going to have to deal with it. Adjust the clocks.
1: Almost said the S word in there instead of Grampy.
2: Did you?
1: Almost.
2: Please
1: real
2: don't.
1: Real close.
2: Don't.
1: Then
2: the
1: you
2: FCC.
1: Can't use it. You know what? I think Brendan Carr would listen to the whole thing and be like, I think we're going to let this one go.
2: Yeah, I do too.
3: I didn't hear anything.
1: Yeah. I think she said Schulte.
2: I think she said short.
1: I have said shart on the show.
2: I was just using a British accent because I didn't want Brendan Carr to get mad at me.
1: Yeah, I know. He hates you.
2: Yeah, he does. He's like, when he speaks with a British accent, he can say cuss words, though.
1: Trish is coming in studio next.
2: Great.
1: We've had to tell her to clean up her language.
2: Yeah, we have.
1: Filthy.
2: She uses a lot of words that I've never heard
3: before. It is constant, too.
1: Yes. Just really hostile.
2: What I learned later is that she speaks German. And that is why I do not understand the words.
3: And those aren't actually cuss words.
1: I don't know. I don't know what's happening. We're going to have Trish in here next for Annie, Are You Okay? On a Thursday and a very special edition of Sports and Local. Ethan is out today traveling with family. And so we have a very from the scene report that you're not going to want to miss when we come back. From the scene of the sinkhole.
2: What?
1: When we return. 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

0: is taking some time to spend some vacation time with family, so he's not here for Ethan Sports and Local, so we decided to go on scene for today's event.
1: Thanks, Annie. I am down here in the St. Louis sinkhole, as the people say. It's become a bit of an attraction down here. Because the traffic has been diverted so far away from it. If you can hear, I'm pretty far down. It is echoey down here. You'll know that I am in the way of several workers. Your first question, let me address it. How did you get down there? Answer, rope. Second question, are people upset that you're down there? Absolutely, but I brought the techno, liven it up a little bit, and I have a press pass that does say my full name and the show that we're on. They are listeners, but they are vowing to be no longer. Anyway, I'll be down here for another couple minutes, and then I'm going to come back up to answer your third question. Yes, using the rope. Oh, wait, they just cut it. I will be down here for a bit. It does seem that the authorities are arriving.
0: Okay, a rare man in the street update from the St. Louis sinkhole. We'll have to send someone out there to fish him out of the sinkhole, or possibly maybe tomorrow's poll on our day off is, should we leave him there? Yes or no?
2: Whoever he was.
0: Can't be you.
2: I'm here.
0: You're here. Not Brad.
2: Yeah. I don't know who that was.
0: Not Trisha either. All right. I'm okay with him being there.
2: Yeah. Yeah, leave him there. Let him rot.
0: Hi, Trisha.
3: Hi, Annie and crew.
0: Yeah, did you like our man in the street?
3: That was something. Yeah.
0: If you like that, we can continue to either leave him there and get more reports from the sinkhole as it's getting fixed, or we might retrieve him back and return him to the event to report on its progress. Annie, are you okay?
4: And now it's time to play Is Annie Okay With This?
3: Woman arrested for speeding home to watch Love Island. An Arizona woman was arrested after state troopers say she was driving 108 miles per hour in a 65 mile per hour zone because she was trying to get home to watch the reality television show Love Island.
0: So that sounds like she said, I had to get home. I mean, she could have kept that part to herself.
3: She
0: could have said, I was going to have explosive diarrhea.
2: Like you do. That's what you say.
0: Which is what you say, isn't it?
2: That's what you say.
3: Instead, she said she wanted to get home to watch her show. And she was arrested on criminal speeding and reckless driving charges. Her vehicle was impounded for 20 days.
0: Hope she had it on DVR.
2: I hope she ends up on Love Island out of this.
3: Ooh, twist.
2: Yeah. It'd be great.
3: She wins Love Island.
5: That's dedication right there. We need her.
2: Yes, exactly. And that you could spot her like from a mile away and be like, yeah, that's the one that's not a model.
3: She's coming in real hot.
2: She got on through some social media exposure.
0: Real quick, Trisha, before I read this, what is your question?
3: Are you okay with reality TV?
0: Okay. Just before I answer that, according to Google, Love Island, the premise of Love Island follows a group of single, conventionally attractive contestants called Islanders who live in an isolated, luxurious villa under 24/7 camera surveillance. Their goal is to couple up, whether for love, friendship, or game strategy, just like life, to avoid elimination. Those who remain single after recoupling ceremonies are dumped from the island. Classy. Do I like real reality TV? Some reality TV. I don't like that relationship stuff. I don't really, I'm trying to think of reality TV that I used to watch American Idol during a portion of time. I loved Biggest Loser when that was still on, but that's obviously been gone for a while. I don't like reality TV that's so obviously scripted and unrealistic. So I'm not really into that, but I'm not opposed to a competition show if I feel like there's actually some competition there.
2: She's looking at you, Storage Wars.
0: Is that...
2: It big? Was determined to be very scripted.
0: Would they like stock a storage facility full of stuff? And
2: yeah,
0: then
2: they would.
0: It was...
2: Yeah.

0: shows that you've watched. I watched, I think that was Fat and Fabulous or something like that. That has got a catchy title. Is that the name? I Am Jazz? Was that young transgender person? This is before trans was mainstream, which I would assume right now. Would you say trans is mainstream now?
1: I think we're almost on the other side of mainstream.
0: But I mean, it's as mainstream as it's going to get.
1: Yeah.
0: Jazz was a boy whose parents, they did a reality show walking Jazz through a transition to being a female. And they started when Jazz was two. They're like, we know.
1: Oh, my gosh. I think I remember this show.
0: I couldn't not watch. It was probably on TLC as well.
1: Dude, I freaking loved Hoarders.
0: Hoarders is something that I hide in the hallway and peek around the corner because I can't stop watching it. But I'm like, I need to remove myself. It's so terrible.
1: Uh-huh.
0: Are you a pimple popper person?
2: Ugh.
1: No, I've never watched that show, but I know the executive producer and I've never watched it.
0: Is it because of your pimples?
1: No, it's not.
2: Keep trying to recruit
1: it's
2: him.
1: Because of my boils.
0: Oh. Yeah.
2: Alligator attacks DWI suspect during escape attempt. A
0: DWI.
2: Hold on. Oh, I know. It was confusing.
0: Victim?
2: Oh. What? No.
0: A DWI-er?
3: Not at first.
2: I'm just going to launch into the story now.
1: What about Honey Boo Boo Child? You remember
0: that
1: one?
0: You're going to ask me a very important question right here, and I need to know the facts.
2: Hold on. Let me get to it.
0: Okay.
2: A Louisiana man accused of drunk driving was attacked by an alligator while attempting to flee police.
0: Mm-hmm.
2: State police say the 40-year-old jumped from an elevated highway and ran into a swamp.
0: He gets out,
2: trying to run away from police, jumps into a swamp, attempts to swim across the canal when an alligator bites him.
0: Oh.
2: Even after the attack, he continues running before eventually being taken into custody. He was treated for his injuries and charged with DWI and resisting arrest.
0: An animal cruelty.
2: Yeah, maybe. I don't know. That's not in this. Are you okay with running?
0: From the law? I don't know what you know. Tell me what you know. No, I don't. I've said this many times before. I'll continue to say it again. If I could change two things about myself, and these actually do go quite a bit hand in hand, I would be one of those obnoxious morning people. Do you know what I'm saying? You know,
2: that's like 4 a.m.
0: Just like
2: headphones on, socks high, just running
0: people,
2: around.
0: These idiots, probably on yourtango.com, Ryan knows. These people are like ways to improve your life. And it's like, wake up before the sun comes up so that you can have some time to yourself. I'm like, you know, the time I would like to have to myself is in bed while I'm sleeping.
1: Yeah, I'm scrolling Instagram.
0: Yeah.
1: Your Tango is like, don't do that.
0: Don't do that. I've got a suggestion for you.
1: Make a nice fruit breakfast.
0: I would be, okay. I would be a morning person and I would be a runner. And I have, during COVID, I did Couch to 5K, which I really recommend if you ever are looking to try to get fit, get more cardio in, and you want to run, but you're nowhere near it. Couch to 5K does a really good job of, I mean, I could run a 5K in less than 30 minutes by the time I was done with it, which was incredible for me because I've never been that person. I've always been quick, never been fast, never, ever enjoyed running. But I wish so much that I did.
1: I get a runner's high when I run, but it's on an electric bike, apropos to today's poll question.
0: Thank you for that.
1: You're welcome.
0: It's a very professional of you.
1: You're welcome.
0: About time.
2: Fake shopping site offers retail therapy without spending money.
0: It's like playing online poker for not money. It's like that none of this is real.
1: Yeah, this is what it's like when we walk through IKEA.
2: A new online trend out of South Korea is giving people the thrill of shopping without actually buying anything. So-called dopamine sites.
0: I do this on Amazon all the time. There's always something in my cart.
2: Well, now you can, with these sites, you can actually put something in your cart and even track fake deliveries without spending any
0: money. We're not a healthy people.
2: Apparently, the trend is gaining popularity among younger consumers. Supporters say it delivers the satisfaction of shopping without the credit card bill, while critics call it another sign of consumer culture gone too far. Annie, are you okay with fake shopping?
0: No! What's wrong with these people?
1: You're getting extra emails telling you you don't have something on your on its way?
0: Who's satisfied by this. You need help is what you need. You need somebody to sit down and tell

0: tell you, no, you need help. I do like a good online shopping experience, but I don't think I need it. I usually need the things I'm shopping for, and I'm a researcher and an analyzer, so I put a lot of work into all of the possibilities of ways to purchase said thing. But there's no action that doesn't result in me acquiring the thing that is going to make me any happier. In fact, it might make, if I had a problem with that, more neurotic at the end of the day.
1: I hate shopping. I always have to buy stuff I don't want to be buying. Like, I just bought a chimney cap.
2: I don't think you're shopping right.
1: And then, because of that, I'm like, this is boring. I add Sunkissed fruit gems to it. Like, at least there's something to look forward to.
0: Then you're excited about it. Sunkissed fruit gems.
1: I love those.
0: I'm going to order that right now for Christmas for
1: you. Thank you. Give me a huge pack of more than 5 pounds.
0: More than 5 pounds?
1: If you could, please.
0: Are they like gummies?
1: Yeah, they're fruit gems.
0: So like one package, I could just put one down at a time for you each segment and just keep you going?
1: If you did it right, I'd get closer and closer to you.
0: No, I don't. No.
2: That's wrong.
0: I'm going to toss the wrong way to do it.
2: Pew!
0: Shoot it right across the room. You got one more?
2: Sure. Japan investigates alleged ice cream price fixing scheme.
1: Scandal?
2: Japanese regulators have launched an investigation into 6 major ice cream manufacturers over allegations they coordinated price increases.
1: Ooh, collusion. It was a perfect phone call.
0: Big ice cream.
2: Authorities raided company offices this week amid suspicions that executives shared information.
0: It was just Ryan looking for a snack.
2: About the timing.
0: I'm here on official
2: hikes.
0: Business.
2: I'm going to need to see some documents and try those samples.
0: Yeah. Are those even safe? Let me have one.
2: Quality control here. The investigation comes as Japan's ice cream industry records its highest annual sales ever following the country's hottest summer on record.
1: Ooh.
2: Yeah. Annie, are you okay with ice cream?
0: Ryan. Mochi.
1: Oh, let's talk about it.
0: Ryan and
1: for the next
0: had lengthy text message conversations about the brilliance of mochi.
1: Are you familiar?
2: No.
0: Do you know? No. Brad, have you ever had mochi?
3: No.
0: Ryan?
1: Oh, my gosh.
0: You know what's going to have to happen?
1: Yeah, you're going to have to buy it for everybody.
0: Yeah. If you haven't, this is something that I've seen at food festivals and stuff like that, and it looked interesting, and I wanted to try it. Is it rice dough?
1: Yes.
0: On the outside of ice cream, and it just looks weird, but it kind of looks to me like my infatuation with macarons.
1: Uh-huh.
0: Because they're colored and there's like a bunch of different flavors, blah, blah, blah. And I was like, I really want to try that. And so we were in Walmart one time, which is dangerous for me. I shouldn't go in there. And I was like, oh, let's see if they have any. I got it. And I am obsessed with it now. And my two youngest girls love it. Everybody else thinks it's the most disgusting thing.
1: How could you hate that product? It's fantastic. It's just
0: tell
1: ice
0: Charlie
1: cream.
0: And Jensen and Jared.
1: Sweet little
0: let
1: dough.
0: Let them know how dumb it is.
1: I will. That's stupid, you guys. Listen to my voice cracking. I can't stand it.
0: He's losing his mind. A good strawberry mochi, little cake batter from Deerberg's. I got that one. That's maybe my favorite. It's very blue. I don't know why.
1: Cake batter?
0: Yeah, but it is good.
1: Is that what? So we got to talk about flavors in the future.
0: He's
1: so.
0: Like, turn the music off.
1: Yeah.
0: Wait a second.
1: We got a little ways to go here.
0: This will bleed into a text message conversation. Let us know if you like mochi and also e-bikes on the text line. 314-241-9797. We'll be right back.

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1: Unbelievable.
0: What's the matter with them? Who's raising them, Jared?
1: How could you hate Mochi? If you've tried it, it is to love it. It's like hating the Ninja Turtles. Everybody loves them. They have size.
2: This is the irresistible grace of Mochi.
1: Exactly. They got a sensei.
0: What percentage of our listeners right now have heard of or tried, have heard of and follow up, have tried Mochi? Do you think it's tiny?
1: Well, it needs to be a week, a 100%. Poll of the day, first of all.
0: I am open to Mochi sponsorships.
1: Oh, me too. And all in trade.
0: We only will just give us Mochi.
3: We don't want your money.
0: We'll do anything for Mochi. I'll go get that guy out of the sinkhole for Mochi.
1: You guys get that money out of here, you Mochi guys. We love you.
0: We wouldn't even disrespect you that way.
1: No.
0: We just take it and delicious bites of rice dough and ice cream.
1: We do want you to consider lowering the price of Mochi a bit.
0: Don't ask for anything right now. If we get it for free, it's lowered for us.
1: That's true. And then we'll tell everyone about it.
0: Problems have
1: just
0: been
1: like
0: solved. We don't get anything for it. In fact, my fridge has a Mochi drawer now.
1: No.
0: My
1: really?
0: Freezer does. Yeah.
1: How much Mochi are you buying?
0: I don't know.
1: For me, it's a treat when my wife goes out of town.
0: Do you hide when you eat it? Is it a secret?
1: It's not.
0: Oh, it is.
1: It's not like that.
2: He sits in the car in the driveway.
0: Betsy says, do you mean Mochi? Yes. I don't know how else to say it.
1: Are you supposed to say Maki?
0: I better not be. It's Mochi.
1: It's Mochi.
0: It's a little, see, the reason I like it the most is because I love ice cream, but it's, I guess you'd say it's bite-sized. I think I probably eat them in about 4 bites.
1: Yeah, you can't.
0: It's too cold.
1: You can do a bite size, but then you're.
0: Here's a commitment.
1: Your cheeks
0: that rice
1: are
0: dough,
1: like the Godfather.
0: That rice dough is going to live for a little bit. But they come, you know, you get different flavors, and so you throw them in the freezer. And you can eat one, and it's like 70 or 80 calories, as opposed to I get a little ice cream treat at night, and it's not a 600-calorie bomb of an ice cream dish.
1: Oh, that's why you keep it around.
0: Yes.
1: Then it keeps me a box.
0: Well, you eat a whole box yourself.
1: Oh, heck yeah. I didn't know that people didn't.
0: Do they all come in six

0: Yeah.
1: Packs.
0: Well, the ones I get.
1: Same. And the, I've never gone to Aldi.
0: So if you go to an Asian grocery store around here, you can find different types of mochi too, and some of it is non-refrigeratable.
1: So there are people in the room who are looking for ideas for Father's Day. Ryan, what are you getting Dad for Father's Day?
0: Tie.
1: Nobody wears ties
0: anymore.
1: It's
0: a power tie, though, for business. It has forceps on it.
1: Bunch of power drills. Do you guys do gifts for your fathers still on Father's Day? Ooh, there's a silence.
0: I don't remember. I don't know, and now I feel bad.
2: We do. Yeah.
0: Well, I think we just usually get together with them.
1: Time?
0: Yeah.
1: Time is good. What do you do, Brad?
2: What we
1: something
2: we,
1: spectacular?
2: Yeah, usually we get together as a group. My dad's really hard to shop for because, like most
1: it's
2: dads,
1: mochi.
2: He doesn't want anything. And no, my dad would not like mochi.
1: How do you know?
0: You don't know.
1: Don't
0: it's just
1: judge
0: ice
1: him
0: cream
1: that
0: with
1: way.
0: Rice.
1: this is the thing that Ryan and I have agreed on
2: is,
1: the most.
2: He is
1: ever.
2: My dad, and I know him very well. He would not like mochi. He would
1: it,
2: not
1: Brad.
2: Try it.
1: Just,
2: he's
1: it.
2: Like, what is this, Japanese? No.
0: I'm the exact opposite.
1: Oh, my gosh.
0: If it's Asian food, I'm like, yes, please.
1: Took a turn. Trisha, do you get something for Dad?
3: Yeah. Although, as we were talking about it, I thought, oh, I need to buy gifts for everyone.
1: Yeah, well, so, you know. I like to give my dad hugs. He's big on physical touch and affection. He just kind of giggles a lot because he's super ticklish. I just go up and hug him for a really, really long time. And
0: he is ticklish.
1: He goes like, shut up.
3: Does he love it when Ryan does that too?
1: He goes, the whole time I'm hugging him. And he doesn't make that noise when Ryan hugs him, which is what I'm really worried about.
0: Here comes the wiggle
1: Do you
0: fingers.
1: Want to tell my dad happy Father's Day?
0: No, I'll tickle.
1: Okay. Should electronic bikes be more heavily regulated? 67% of you said yes. And I agree with you. Keep it right here. The Mark Reardon Show next. I'm not a Mary, the
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1: Hi, Sandy. What's that?
2: I'm reading up on this Amendment 4 on the August ballot.
1: What's 4?
2: Amendment 4 absurdly creates a new un-American minority veto power, but only for ballot issues that we citizens put on the ballot.
1: Don't they say it'll protect conservative ideas?
2: Truth gets in the way of their story. Amendment 4 would mean as few as 5% of the most liberal statewide voters in one congressional district could veto any good conservative idea or reform, even when a big majority supports it.
1: That does sound un-American. How did that get on the ballot?
2: The politicians put it there, and it would empower a small minority of liberals. 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
1: Only 5%? One district? 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
2: Yep, Amendment 4 is a misguided power grab by politicians. I'm voting no on Amendment 4.
1: Right. I'm not giving up my constitutional rights. It's a hard no on 4.
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8: Breaking his silence, the Ayatollah responds. I'm Carmen Roberts, Fox News. Iran's Supreme Leader Mujtaba Khamenei issues a statement about the deal with the U.S., warning Tehran will not bow to what he calls excessive demands from the U.S. in future negotiations. Fox's Max Gordon has more from Dubai.
9: In Ayatollah's statement, he says it was the American president who, out of desperation, used all kinds of leverage to bring this about. The Ayatollah goes on to say he held a different view on the memorandum of understanding, but signed off on it after Iran's president accepted responsibility for its outcome and said he wouldn't give in to excessive American demands. The Ayatollah also addressed the upcoming negotiations, saying that just because negotiators were meeting in person, it didn't mean that they would be accepting all of America's demands.
8: And Vice President Vance says he doesn't know exactly when he will be going to Switzerland for the in-person signing ceremony for that deal, which was initially planned for tomorrow. Meantime, War Secretary Pete Hegseth told reporters in Belgium if Iran does not comply with the agreement, the U.S. is
10: prepared to restart if we need to. We prefer not to, but we are prepared and postured to.
8: After that, the U.S. military could blockade Iran's ports again. After years of construction, the Barack Obama Presidential Center opens its doors in Chicago. The former president, speaking at the dedication ceremony just a short time ago, emphasized his deep connection to the city.
11: Day by day, block by block, I got to know the people who lived here, their hopes, their dreams, their tragedies, and their triumphs. I witnessed their resilience in the face of hardship.
8: Ceremony included musical performances, including from Bruce Springsteen and Stevie Wonder and others. Former Presidents Joe Biden, George W. Bush, and Bill Clinton there to celebrate. 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
3: The northwest flow is back in control. Not too bad this afternoon. A mix of clouds and sunshine. It's breezy. 79 for the high. Tonight, partly cloudy. Nice evening, nice overnight. 62 Friday, plenty of sun. 84 degrees Saturday. Partly sunny, 86. Saturday night and Sunday, back to scattered showers and thunderstorms. Some heavy downpours possible. High temperature Sunday, 85. 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Chief Meteorologist Dave Murray.
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5: And welcome to the show. I'm Ryan Recker, filling in for Mark Reardon. Happy to be with you. And I was going through the news of the day, and of course, we're going to talk about Iran. And there's so much more to get to today besides Iran, but that is the big thing I think most people are thinking about. So I start to look through the different news sites, and I hop over to KSDK, and wouldn't you have it, one of the top stories is that Joya's Deli is going to be adding its sixth location. And I thought to myself, man, could I go for a hot salami right now? Oh, that is one of the best sandwiches I've ever had in my life. And I saw that headline, and I see the picture, and I start drooling. And I mean, I am a slob drooling looking at these photos. And it's just like falling down my chin onto my shirt. I got just... You can see it in the video right now. If you want to see me drooling, you can go do that. We do have the live feed up. But congratulations to them. And man, do I miss that sandwich. When I moved here to Detroit, I came back and I ordered, it was like $100 for them to mail me a couple of pounds of logs of that salami so I can cook it from home. And I haven't done it since. But seeing that this weekend's Father's Day, and I'm guessing my wife hasn't gotten me anything because, you know, dads don't get stuff for Father's Day anymore when you do, once you hit a certain age. Maybe I could convince her to let me order a couple more of those logs. Coming up on the show this hour, we do have Phil Holloway is going to join us, host of the Megyn Kelly True Crime Show, former assistant district attorney in Georgia, and also a former police officer. What do we know about these suspects in the plot at the UFC fight over the weekend at the White House? We know that one of the suspects was from Missouri. So we'll talk to Phil about that. Also, we're going to talk to a local attorney named John. And I want to talk to him about the FTC filing a lawsuit against the World Professional Association of Transgender Health and claims that they have been perhaps lying and falsifying information to get treatment for children and money from the government for it. Lots on the show here. How about we start with Iran? Because the memorandum was signed. The information is there. We're starting to see more into it. And a lot of Republicans are not happy with it. And I looked at it and I was trying to think, okay, how do I feel about this? Do I think this is a good deal? And the answer is no, because when we went into this, the idea was we're going to finally put an end to this Iran business where we don't have to worry about them constantly being a threat. Oh, look at Iran's firing missiles at us again. Oh, Iran's giving Israel a hard time. Oh, Iran is funding terrorists. Oh, Iran is doing this. Oh, Iran's doing that. So when Donald Trump went in there and he said, okay, we're going to do this quickly. We're going to strike and we're going to get rid of their military and we're going to make sure they never get a chance at a nuke and we're going to make sure they can't weaponize these things against our allies in the region and we're finally going to put an end to this. Bomb, bomb, bomb, bomb, boom, boom, boom. Get rid of some key people. And what happens? The way that it was described to me, I think it was Jeff Halpern, and I can't remember if I was filling in here for Mark Reardon or was it Andy Fry, one of the two. And he said, essentially what you did is you took out Hitler and then you started negotiating with the SS. And that's tough because the new leadership coming in isn't the same thing that you see video on the ground. When you look at the way the Iranians are living and the way they want to live and the way that the people want to be free, the oppressive regimes that are over them are still the regimes over them. And once we start to look at the

0: deal, and we understand, okay, they're going to promise not to do this. So we spent all this time and money to wipe out their military, to make sure they'll never get nukes, to out their leadership with more bad leadership, and deplete their resources. It doesn't do anything long term. 10 years from now, they can bubble right back up, and there's not going to be a Donald Trump in office. And we're going to be stuck with dealing with this mess again. Do we really want to do this? I thought this was going to be the justification for doing all of this, was to make sure we don't have to deal with this forever. Every lifetime, every generation's got to deal with this garbage. That's what I was hoping would happen. So a lot of Republicans are upset. There's a couple of quotes here, and we're going to play some clips from President Trump, too. Senator Holly here in Missouri said, I think the fact that the president's getting the strait reopened, that he's got their nuclear program buried, those are big achievements. Ben Shapiro, commentator, said, in my opinion, the vice president of the United States, the chief negotiator on this particular project, has not well served the president. Ted Cruz said, history teaches that giving billions of dollars to lunatics who want to murder us is not a good idea. And even if it's not a pallet like Obama did, it's still giving them access to earn it. And how, what do you think they're going to do when they get that money? They're going to earn it. And who are they going to pass it along to? Who are they going to funnel it to? It's going to be people that are doing the same stuff we don't want happening. These terrorist organizations. And if not them, directly. That's what makes me upset about this, because we were supposed to, okay, this was supposed to be the end. And that's why I think a lot of Republicans and conservatives are looking at this. And what they're saying is, this is not what we were told would be the end result after all of this. Because it feels like, why'd we bother? If this is the outcome, why'd we bother? We could have just boom, boom, boom, bomb, bomb, bomb, get rid of their military, get rid of their nukes and their facilities that were enriching this, if they were that close to using it. And then we could have said, okay, don't even think about it. And we could have been done right there. We could have just, and that would have been it. But over the last couple of months, there's been a lot of question if this was worth it. Was the juice worth the squeeze? I think that's what we're going to have to figure out. Let's look at some clips from President Trump. How about we start with clip number 17?
1: Think of what Israel's getting. They're not going to be nuked. It's very simple. I told Bibi, your biggest risk was that they drop a nuclear weapon into the middle of Israel. They'd only need one, and there would be no more Israel. Think of it, baby. You got the best, the most important thing that you were asking for. But we stopped nuclear holocaust, and it stopped, too. I mean, there's not going to be any of that.
0: I saw our producer. I'm watching the live feed right now. And you were smiling when he said BBBB. When he said it twice in a row, it did sound a little bit funny. I mean, I did see that Johnny there, that little smirk. And then he said BB in the middle. He's talking about them bombing Israel, and the ramifications of that would be catastrophic. It'd just be horrific. And it sounds like he was he took away from it when he said BBBB. That, yes, that's a byproduct. We're helping Israel in that way. Are we going to have to worry about this even longer? Are we going to have to say, okay, we were paying money already to help defend them. Potentially, are we not going to have to give them as much money and resources in the future because Iran's not going to be that much of a threat? Is that a potential savings in the future? Perhaps. I guess you can look at it that way. Time will tell. How about clip number 18?
1: Then it's a memorandum of understanding. If it doesn't get done in 60 days, that's all right. We go back to bombing. You know, I don't want to do that because it's so good. But we might have to, because we're never going to let them have a nuclear weapon. But they've agreed not to, and you'll see that very clearly in the agreement.
0: Okay. They've agreed not to because they said, oh, no, we would never do that. And look where we are. The whole reason we got into this is because you said the intelligence was there, that not only did they have the capabilities and they were, you know, within reach of doing it, that their intention was to use them as soon as they had it and use them on our allies, use them on Israel, use it on us, use it on our own people. We don't want that. We don't want any of that happening. So could there be something in the next 60 days that changes between now and then? Could we be continued upon them? Absolutely. You can't take them for their word. That is 100% guaranteed. And to think that we have any optimism that this deal is going to be exactly what we hope it to be is also not good, because you heard right in Fox News, their Ayatollah coming out and saying, they leverage this against us and we don't like it. So what are the odds if you were to go to a betting site right now that Iran's going to break immediately within the next week? Probably high, unfortunately. This is clip number 19.
2: Can I follow up quickly on something you said in the press conference? You said you don't mind Iran having ballistic missiles. Can you elaborate on that? I want to make sure we understand your position.
1: No, I'm saying that if other countries have them, it's a little bit unfair for them not to have some. A ballistic missile is not the same thing as what we're talking about when we talk nuclear. But if Saudi Arabia and Qatar and they all have some, I would say in relative proportion, I think it's okay.
0: So stupid. No. It's an idea of either they can be trusted or they cannot be trusted, and they cannot be trusted. So to say that we're going to trust them with something, a ballistic missile, then, you know, as long as it's in proportion with their other people that they don't like, then no, I don't want that. Don't like that one bit. I'm sure part of it is Iran says we don't have the ability to defend ourselves. Well, sure. You started something. And the United States came in and they got rid of all your military capabilities across the board. Yeah, I understand why that would be a concern to you. But you kind of had it coming. And for a long time. Let's go to clip number 21. This is Vice President J.D. Vance on the critics.
3: They have committed to the destruction of the highly enriched stockpile that they have in their possession. What is the benefit that the Iranians get that they didn't have before? And the answer is nothing. They don't get anything unless they change their behavior. It's really kind of like a dial. As they dial up their good behavior, we can dial up the economic relief. If they dial down their good behavior, we can turn it off. It's the good thing about having the leverage, and it's a good thing about being the United States of America.
0: Oh, you get your good boy points. It almost feels like the incentive system that I have with my children, which is, you know, if you read today for an hour, we'll put a star on the marking page on the fridge. And once you get 10 stars, you'll get something really good. It almost feels like that. Yeah, Iran is definitely not in a good spot right now. They are not in a good spot whatsoever. And you can say to yourself, why in the world would they not want to play ball here? And that's what J.D. Vance is trying to make. But the point is, Iran is not in the business of playing ball. And you can never trust them to do the logical, insane, and rational thing. So that's why a lot of people like myself look at this and say, the odds of this working out seem to be still low. And that's why you have to look at this not as an optimist, but as someone very skeptical. Joining us after the break is Phil Holloway, and he is the host of the Megyn Kelly True Crime Show, among other things. You were going to talk about the suspects in that foiled plot that was going to happen over the weekend at the White House at the UFC events. What exactly was going on there? That's coming up after the break. I'm Ryan Racker, filling in for Mark Reardon on 97.1 FM Talk.
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5: Well, on the roads this afternoon, we've kind of got the usual volume. Now, I will say on the Illinois side, we've got road work going on. So if you are an eastbound 5570 driver, there's a little bit of a delay, and that's kind of in the area by 203. So if you're traveling over there, there's a small delay behind it. But there's also road work westbound 5564, really close to the 70 split. So there's a slow go there. And Illinois on eastbound 64, drivers there jamming at 157. Now, westbound 70 is fine out of downtown. A little bit of volume at K and at Wentzville. 6440 is heavier. And that's Kings Highway out through McCausland. Southbound 170, a little bit slow, headed for Clayton Road. And southbound 270, slow pockets. This is more like Page down through Doherty Ferry. 55 is okay up north. A little bit slow in the Herculaneum area. That due to road work. And 44 slowing in both directions right at 270. I'm Sue Thomas with traffic on 97.1 FM Talk, St. Louis Conservative.

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8: And welcome back. I'm Ryan Recker, filling in for Mark Reardon. Here with you tonight. Tomorrow, it's going to be a best of show. So that'll be pretty neat. Monday, Mark will be back with Josh Hammer and John Lamping. That'll be neat. All right, joining us now is host of the Megyn Kelly True Crime Show, former assistant district attorney in Georgia and a former police officer, Phil Holloway. Thank you so much for coming on to 97.1.
9: Great to be with you, Ryan. Appreciate it, buddy. Hope you're doing well.
8: Yeah, and I think over the weekend, a lot of people were surprised to learn, I guess, the following morning, of the UFC event that, oh boy, there could have been something bad happening here. I've seen some people mention that with this UFC event, it was pretty early on in the planning stages. It didn't look like it was a real threat, but still they had the intention to hurt a lot of people. I wanted to talk to you about this foiled plot in the attack that would have happened on the White House grounds at the UFC event. With all the things that were going on, what were the first things that went through your mind?
9: Yeah, so this was quite something to behold. And, you know, the people are saying, well, they weren't serious and this wasn't a really all that big of a deal. But, you know, they thought in their minds that it was going to be a big deal. And, you know, this is not the kind of thing that authorities can do anything other than treat very, very seriously. And I got to say, we got to give credit where it's due. One of the accused co-conspirators, Tyson Proper, his mother is the one that actually pointed law enforcement sort of in the right direction, because she became concerned about some of his sort of radicalized messaging and things of that nature. And one thing led to another. And when law enforcement sort of pulled on these strings, so to speak, the whole thing became unraveled. And let's face it, we're living in unprecedented times. I don't know how many times we have seen now people plan to or actually attempt attacks on top levels of our government, whether it's, you know, assassination attempts or this plots like this to essentially take out, you know, all the top leaders of our government, the president, vice president, members of the cabinet. And of course, we saw the White House Correspondents Association dinner attack. We just have to do something in this country to address this radical, you know, leftist, violent political agenda that seems to be embracing political violence. It just has to stop.
8: So let's say, hypothetically, you have these five men who are charged, one of which was from Missouri, about 50 miles northeast of Kansas City, Daniel Eskridge. So if they go and try to play the defense, which was, oh, they weren't even close to the point of execution, it was more of an idea, they weren't serious, would any of that fly in a court? Do you think any of that could be used in their defense successfully, or is that a bunch of nonsense?
9: No, I don't think that would be successful, because here's the thing. A conspiracy is complete the moment that at least two individuals have the meeting of the minds, the agreement, if you will, to commit the act. And if they take any overt acts in furtherance of that conspiracy, then it's complete. They don't have to actually achieve the goal of the conspiracy for the crime to be complete. So the same thing goes for the criminal attempt to commit murder, which, by the way, carries a life sentence as to each individual victim, should they be able to prove specific victims. And I think they can, because individuals were named in all of these messages. So you could say that the agreement was reached by the co-conspirators, and that simply sending one message or posting a plan or discussing how they're going to complete it, that would be an overt act in furtherance of the conspiracy. So I think it's a complete crime. The fact that it did

0: didn't get to the execution phase is we're really lucky of that, actually, but I don't think that's going to be a defense.
1: Prosecutors also pointed out that the plot was meant to jumpstart a resolution. So part of the idea was, hey, if we get in and do this, we're going to, jumpstart this next big shift across America. And, they'll take out whatever their cause would be. That would be the message that people would rally around. So when you hear things like jumpstart a revolution, you probably hear that a lot in these conspiracy cases, people thinking that way.
0: Well, that's the part of the sort of the violent political messaging that we see on the left. I mean, you've got so many examples. Charlie Kirk's assassination, of course, just being one recent one. But, political violence is the latest sort of in-style, message and tool of the radical left. And I don't know really how you combat that on a large, massive scale, because let's face it, like the saying goes, the law enforcement authorities have to be right 100% of the time, and those who would do harm or try to overthrow the government, or do these attacks, they just have to be right or get it right and complete it one time before disaster strikes.
1: Real quick before we go, and I know we only have like a minute or two, Luigi Mangione is going to try to use the psychiatric defense. Do you think that is going to be successful? Is that going to cause a problem for prosecutors?
0: Yeah, this is called the extreme emotional disturbance defense. It's a New York specific tool to basically argue, look, I did it, but I wasn't fully in control of myself due to these overwhelming subjective emotions. Now, a jury still has to determine whether that was objectively reasonable, but in a jurisdiction like Manhattan, it could absolutely give the jury something to hang their hat on if they are looking to give him a lower charge. It's not a complete defense, but it does get an instruction and gives the jury the opportunity to reach a manslaughter verdict versus the second-degree murder.
1: Is that defense normally used in murder cases, or is that normally
0: rare
1: for lesser charges?
0: It's rare. It's rare because the prosecutors have so much evidence, like they do in this case, of planning and coordination that shows he had this specific intention and he wasn't necessarily overwhelmed by his emotions. But this is a Manhattan jury, and I would say in a sane legal world, a rational legal world, this would not have much chance. But it is Manhattan, and so we just don't know. If you just get one or two jurors on there that have sympathy towards this guy, it could be at least a hung jury.
1: Wow. Phil, if people wanted to look up your podcast, things you're doing, where can they go?
0: Yeah, we are the MK True Crime Show. Just go to mktruecrime.com and you can subscribe anywhere you get your podcast, and of course on YouTube, and find me on X at Phil Holloway ESQ.
1: Phil Holloway, thank you so much for joining us, breaking this down. We really appreciate the time.
0: All right, buddy. Take care.
1: Yeah, one of the five was from Missouri. It was from Kidder, Missouri, about 50 miles northeast of Kansas City. Daniel Eskridge, one of the five. And of them, maybe the oldest, 32 years old. So this is just kind of the beginning of that one. But starting this revolution garbage, I mean, look how much destruction that type of mindset has begun when it comes to trying to kill and assassinate people you don't like. Just absolutely terrible. Joining us after the break is a local attorney and activist and concerned parent's reaction to the FTC filing a lawsuit against the World Professional Association of Transgender Health. We're going to bring in John after the break. I'm Ryan Recker, filling in for Mark Reardon on 97.1 FM Talk.
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3: Accident southbound 270 past Olive. And watch for the right lane to be blocked through there. So, of course, traffic is starting to stack up a bit behind it. Now, there is a huge jam on eastbound 70. There was an accident really close to Forestell, and it has left us with a parking lot jam back past Wright City and not quite to Warrenton, but ooh. Now, westbound is a little slow in that area, but again, it's eastbound that is truly awful. Now, westbound 70 out of downtown is fine. Little bit of volume between 370 and K. And we've got some moderate volume on westbound 40, Kings Highway out through McCausland. Eastbound a little slow at Big Bend. And westbound slowing at Lake St. Louis Boulevard. Moderate volume in both directions, 44 at 270. And southbound 270, of course, it's jammed behind the Olive accident, but still some volume, 64 through Doherty Ferry. Now, on the Illinois side, we are jammed 5570 eastbound at 203 and on the Poplar Street Bridge, and eastbound 64 slows at 255. I'm Sue Thomas with Traffic 97.1 FM Talk, St. Louis Conservative.

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0: Record. Joining us now is a local attorney, activist, and concerned parent. We're going to talk about the FTC in a file that was made by them today, a filing, a lawsuit against the World Professional Association for Transgender Health. John, thank you so much for joining us. We appreciate the time.
1: Thank you. Thank you for discussing this. It's an important topic.
0: So part of the allegations from the Federal Trade Commission is that this organization, the World Professional Association for Transgender Health, is that the organization provided the means for medical providers to make false and unsubstantiated claims to patients in order to sell pediatric medical transition services. So on the basis of the claim the FTC is making, do you think they have a rightful claim here?
1: Yes, the FTC has put a lot of time into this over the past year. It's a priority of the Trump administration, and they have done a lot of research. They were helped out significantly in some prior litigation a year or two ago, actually a couple of years ago. The state of Alabama was in litigation because Alabama passed a law prohibiting these procedures for children. As part of the lawsuits against Alabama and other states, activists would say, well, WPATH has said this is safe and medically necessary care. So Alabama asked the court if it could do discovery on WPATH to determine how WPATH formulates its standards. And what they found was shocking. And it's now a matter of public record, and the FTC incorporated much of that information in its claim.
0: Mm-hmm. I've seen a lot of testimony from people, and sometimes you hear some of the testimony of people as adults saying that they were tricked as children and what they were told were lies. And you hear some of these common things. They weren't told the severity of the surgeries. They were not told that it was irreversible, the cosmetic surgeries and things that they were doing to their bodies. That medical providers even were lying on forms in order to facilitate this type of treatment. Depending on where they were, they may have been falsifying official medical documents. And you hear these stories too about how parents are told by these doctors that if you don't allow your child to get these services done, then we are going to put in a recommendation for you to lose your children. It's akin to if you refuse this type of treatment, it's looked at as child abuse and you're not fit to be a parent of this child. It, all of these things, these surgeries, some of them done under threat of losing your children, they go back and look at this and they're so regretful of the actions that they were made. So I'm guessing in some of these filings you're referring to, you're hearing the exact same thing.
1: Yes, I mean, I am in contact with parents who have had this happen to them in both red states and blue states, and also the FTC incorporated this type of testimony in their complaint. And it all goes back to WPATH, because WPATH has created this fiction that there is a medical consensus, a consensus of, you know, the vast majority of medical professionals, that this, that these procedures, this treatment, will prevent your child from committing suicide, that it is safe, that it is reversible, that it is not experimental, that these are procedures are backed by evidence, none of which is true. And the FTC methodically goes through, point by point, looking at the false and poorly designed studies that WPATH relies on. It looks at WPATH's history of literally squelching evidence that contradicts its viewpoint. One of the most damning bits of evidence in the 70-page complaint is that WPATH paid Johns Hopkins University to do systematic reviews, which is a review of other studies. And what they wanted Johns Hopkins to do was to say, there is a strong and large body of evidence to support these procedures. But halfway into that project, Johns Hopkins came back to WPATH and said, you know, the evidence is really weak. These studies are not good. You cannot say you have strong evidence to back up your position that kids should be subject to these procedures. WPATH invoked its contract to try to prevent Hopkins from publishing its results.

0: It took over a year. Hopkins was able to publish some of its results. And then WPATH, in its standards of care, states it is impossible to do a systematic review in this area of medicine because it's so complex. But this is after they had paid Johns Hopkins to do exactly that, and they got results they didn't like. That's what lawyers call a lie, a big fat lie.
1: So what kind of trouble could this organization, you say WPATH, which is the World Professional Association of Transgender Health.
0: Yes.
1: A lot of times when things like this come out, you know, the government may settle for, okay, we're not going to be making decisions based on this faulty lie that they've been spreading. But ultimately, I think the FTC wants more than that. What kind of trouble do you think WPATH could be in?
0: Well, so important thing to keep in mind is the FTC only has civil enforcement powers, which means they can seek injunctions to force WPATH to, you know, cease the conduct that's been found to be illegal. They can extract, you know, monetary penalties, but they can't put people in jail. They can't enforce criminal penalties. However, like almost every other executive,

0: members are planted within every other medical organization, the American Medical Association, the American Academy of Pediatrics, the American Endocrine Society. Every one of these medical organizations has committees focused on transgender health, some of them on transgender health, quote unquote, for kids. They all have WPATH members. WPATH uses this spider web of connections to protect its reputation. None of these organizations will contradict WPATH because of the overlapping membership. To many attorneys who are involved in this, looks like a RICO situation. And
1: yes.
0: I know some of the FTC attorneys who are involved in this, and they will be looking for evidence of that as well.
1: Well, when you talk about this web and you have these affiliates working at all these different medical providers, whatever it may be, first thing I think of is if they're taking some sort of guidance from someone that's telling them to perhaps falsify documents, stretch the truth, now you're talking about fraud and cross interstate lines. The Department of Justice, I feel like, would be able to use information like that and run with it. It almost seems like that would be a benefit for them because now they have not just one centralized organization, but many others who represent some pretty large healthcare systems.
0: Oh, WPATH does exactly that. They have numerous public statements, public, you know, continuing education programs for doctors in which they, quote, educate doctors on how to falsify billing records to get these procedures paid for if the state or the insurance company will not pay for gender-related procedures. It's very brazen because they always assumed they would never be investigated for it. And it's all out there in the public. You can find it with a Google search. Yes, it is. It's shocking to say that somebody would be so open about committing medical billing fraud, but that's what they've done. And that's a separate issue from the fraud they've committed by convincing families that they need to subject their kids to these procedures. So WPATH has quite a few things that they will be defending in court for the foreseeable future. And a lot of parents and activists like myself are looking forward to what the FTC and other government agencies might learn as they dig down and do more investigating, because there will be emails that are embarrassing and incriminating for WPATH. There will be things that have been said among their members when they thought nobody was looking. If I were an attorney for WPATH, I would be pretty worried about what's going to turn up in discovery in this case.
1: Sure. And I think about the people that would defend this sort of action, and they'll use the same talking points that a WPATH would inform them or at least have embedded in them to use. What do you think it's going to take? What do you think people need to see in order for them to break past those talking points and say, okay, we've done a pretty bad service to children here?
0: I talk about that a lot with other activists. It's a very complicated issue. It's very emotional. Many of the parents and medical professionals believe they are doing what's in the best interest of the child. And in many cases, it's driven by this need to protect a kid that they think is a victim or, you know, specifically a victim of bullying. They feel like they're stepping in to be the protector, to help this kid express their true self. I think many doctors are starting to back away. You see hospitals, you see doctors. A case in Colorado just this past week, the state of Colorado has declared it is a constitutional right under their state constitution for transgender people, quote unquote, to get health care. But the federal government has been penalizing, or said they will be penalizing, hospitals who provide this care. So a state court in Colorado told a large children's hospital they had to continue providing transgender treatments for children, but none of the doctors who had been doing it were willing to restart doing the procedures. Now, what they claimed is they were afraid of criminal prosecution. But I think they're using that as

0: excuse. A lot of us activists think they're using that as an excuse to quietly back away from something that they now realize was harmful and is going to have consequences they never warned children or families about. I think there will be no smoking gun that changes everybody's mind. I think it's going to take a lot of activism, a lot of public education, a lot of people speaking out, whistleblowers who have worked in these clinics and seen what actually happens to eventually get through. But at some point, you will see some platforms in the old legacy media finally start to report on the harms that have been caused. And I think once it becomes permissible to question this, that's when the house of cards is going to fall down. Somebody is going to have to be brave and say, you know what, there are real questions about this and they need to be investigated, not just on social media or in alternative media, but on the big mainstream platforms that a lot of the country still relies on for news.
1: That'll be the day.
0: It may not be as soon as I would like or you would like, but that I think is what it'll take.
1: Right. The FTC just yesterday announcing that lawsuit against the World Professional Association of Transgender Health, WPATH. John, thank you so much for coming on and discussing it with us. We really appreciate the time.
0: Thank you. Thank you for talking about it.
1: And it's a big step. It really is. And when you have the federal government, FTC, and who knows how long before the Department of Justice steps in based on the way he described it, the spider webs of these affiliates that are spread out across the country. I mean, now you're talking RICO. Now you're talking about falsifying medical insurance documents. Now you're talking fraud through multi-state entities. This is just the beginning, the tip of the iceberg. I'm Ryan Recker, filling in for Mark Reardon on 97.1 FM Talk.
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3: Crews are on the scene of an accident on northbound 270 north of 44. I just put it on X at Susan 6768, and we can see a jam behind it building and quickly. So they're going to try to work to get this off to the right shoulder. Now, southbound 270 already has some slow pockets. That's from Page down through 44. Westbound 64 is lined up. It's Kings Highway out through McCausland. And there was an accident reported really near Research Park. So expect a brief delay there. Then things open up again. Huge jam on eastbound 70 if you're headed for Forestell. Accident out there causing a massive delay almost back to Warrenton. Westbound drivers are slowing as well, but not nearly, of course, as bad as eastbound. And westbound 40 lines up at Kings Highway. We've got volume eastbound on the Poplar Street Bridge and eastbound 64 at 255. I'm Sue Thomas with traffic on 97.1 FM Talk, St. Louis Conservative.
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3: Hi, Sandy. What's that?
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3: What's 4?
4: Amendment 4 absurdly creates a new un-American minority veto power, but only for ballot issues that we citizens put on the ballot.
3: Don't they say it'll protect conservative ideas?
4: Truth gets in the way of their story. Amendment 4 would mean as few as 5% of the most liberal statewide voters in one congressional district could veto any good conservative idea or reform, even when a big majority supports it.
3: That does sound un-American. How did that get on the ballot?
4: The politicians put it there, and it would empower a small minority of liberals. 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
3: Only 5%? One district? 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
4: Yep, Amendment 4 is a misguided power grab by politicians. I'm voting no on Amendment 4.
3: Right. I'm not giving up my constitutional rights. It's a hard no on 4.
5: Paid for by Missourians for Fair Governance.
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3: And welcome back to The Mark Reardon Show. I'm Ryan Renker, filling in for Mark. And I tell you what, I think about these different things. I saw something weird in my neighborhood the other day. And we're on the live video feed right now, The Mark Reardon Show. You can go look us up, Facebook, Twitter, YouTube, things like that. Go subscribe on YouTube at Mark Talk. You can look for him there, too. And our producer, Johnny, is up, and I see him. I want you to give me a thumbs up if what I'm about to tell you is weird or not weird. There's a guy that walks around our neighborhood listening to music, which is not strange, but he listens to TV theme songs exclusively. So instead of listening to, like, oh, I'm just going to put on some Beatles and walk around, enjoy the nice weather, I'm going to listen to my Spotify whatever playlist of Taylor Swift or the Beach Boys, whatever. He decides to pop on Spotify and listen to television theme songs, their full-length edition, and that's all I've ever heard him listening to when he walks by your house. So is that strange or not strange?
4: This is a thumbs up if I think it's weird.
3: Is it weird or is it not weird?
4: I think it's kind of weird. Do you think it's weird?
3: I think it's extremely weird. Have you ever thought in your car, man, I got to listen to something right now. I want to pop on the theme song for Golden Girls.
4: Well, I haven't thought that, but I've listened to, when I was a kid, one of the big shows I watched was Drake and Josh, and I loved that theme song. That's really the only one that I've, like, ever played in my car. It's like, I want to listen to this again. But I really wouldn't go around walking, listening to, like, a playlist of my childhood theme songs. I'd probably get nostalgia out of it, but it's not something I would willingly go out and do.
3: See how many words you remember? Yeah. Drake and Josh, I don't remember the theme song. It was after my time. Could you sing a little bit? Maybe I could recognize it that way.
4: Oh, no, I am not doing that on air.
3: Just so people know what you're talking about. I think there's a lot of people that don't know.
4: I could probably find a little.
3: No. I just want to hear you sing it. I think that's all we would really need for something like this.
4: It's called I Found a Way.
3: Okay. Okay, well, there's some great TV theme songs. Like, I'll mention the Golden Girls again, the Thank You for Being a Friend or the Cheers theme song. There's been times where my daughter is going to bed at night and she'll say, sing a song, and ultimately it'll probably be a TV theme song because those are, for whatever reason, the songs I know all the words to. And they're only a couple of minutes long, if I can stretch it out there. Another thing I saw, and this was kind of interesting, the CEO of NVIDIA, he's been around a lot and he's very recognizable. He was talking about how we need to adapt to the way artificial intelligence is changing our lives. As Americans, we are naturally slow to adapt. And this was the analogy he said. He said in an interview to the Associated Press to engage it, when automobiles came, we needed to create a new social norm. Back in the old days, people said that cars killed children. What is it about cars that would hurt and hunt down a child to kill them? Well, the reason for that was because in the older days, when kids were growing up, they used to play in the streets. And when I was growing up, they used to play in the streets. When cars came along, you obviously can't play in streets anymore. So he's using this as the analogy that the way that we live our lives today is essentially the way kids used to play in the streets. And eventually something came along that made it not so safe for us to play in the streets, and we had to get out of the streets so the cars can go through. I think he meant that as a comforting thing, but that sounds like a threat to me. That sounds like our technology is literally going to kill you unless you get on board. Just

0: like cars and kids on the street. Maybe something got lost in translation there. 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
2: We have got some issues on the roads. If you are northbound on 270, there was an accident, and it's just a little bit north of 44. But they've got the three left lanes blocked. So, of course, there is a big jam building behind it. And southbound drivers are slowing for a look. And that goes back really through Page. Heaviest, though, through Manchester. Now, we've also got a jam on 70 eastbound. It's just a parking lot between Warrenton to a point almost at Forestell because of an accident there. And westbound traffic a little slow, but it's eastbound that's a nightmare. And westbound 70, moderate volume in the O'Fallon area, right at K and again at Wentzville. 64 is Kings Highway out through McCausland, but there was an accident near Research Park, so a little bit of a delay there and at Lake St. Louis Boulevard. 55, some moderate volume as you approach Herculaneum in the construction zone. And on the Illinois side, some volume eastbound on the Poplar and eastbound 64 at 255 due to road work. I'm Sue Thomas with Traffic 97.1 FM Talk, St. Louis Conservative.

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3: Hey, I want to talk about ThrottleNet. George Rosenthal does a segment with us every Tuesday called Tech Talk Tuesday. I was finally over to their building and I took a tour and I got to see, you know, firsthand how they do it with all the monitors. If there's a company out there, they do everything IT, right? They're not an internet provider. They're going to protect you and your IT, make sure you're not, you know, in a situation where you could have the wrong click that cost you a lot of money or a hack or anything like that. 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We know that those happen. 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
8: Voicing concerns about the deal. I'm Carmen Roberts, Fox News. Israel is not happy about the U.S.-Iran interim deal to end the war, which it had no part in crafting. Vice President J.D. Vance with this response.
9: If I was in the cabinet of the Israeli government, I might not be attacking the only powerful ally that I have anywhere left in the entire world.
8: The vice president at a White House press conference today. Iran's supreme leader warned in a statement today that Tehran will not bow to what he calls excessive demands from the U.S. in future negotiations. The deal is also drawing bipartisan criticism. Republican Senator John Cornyn and Democratic Senator Chris Coons expressing their concerns.
10: There's nothing to stop the regime from beginning to block the Strait of Hormuz again.
11: What a colossal strategic failure. Literally everything that President Trump said he was trying to accomplish with this war has failed to accomplish.
8: On the bright side, a huge celebration and ticker tape parade in New York City for the beloved Knicks and their NBA championship. Head coach Mike Brown told fans,
12: "The belief in each other. It didn't matter whose number I called. Guys could be Jordan Clarkson. He didn't play for 2 months. He stuck with it. His teammates believed in him. He believed in the process. They believed in each other. And we all held each other accountable."
8: And thousands of fans packed the streets for the parade up New York's famous Canyon of Heroes in the downtown. And stocks ended up today after losing ground yesterday on the Fed's interest rate comments. The Dow gained 72 points, the S&P 500 up 80, and the NASDAQ rallied almost 2%, up 496 points. 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
16: The northwest flow is back in control. Not too bad this afternoon. A mix of clouds and sunshine. It's breezy. 79 for the high. Tonight, partly cloudy. Nice evening. Nice overnight. 62 Friday. Plenty of sun. 84 degrees. Saturday, partly sunny. 86. Saturday night and Sunday, back to scattered showers and thunderstorms. Some heavy downpours possible. High temperature Sunday, 85.

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2: And welcome back. I'm Ryan Recker filling in for Mark Reardon. Happy Thursday to you. It's so tough being on social media right now because you could be looking up news stories and then some random person tweets something that sounds like breaking news until you realize they're just completely lying to try to give everyone a hard time and to try to make things worse. And there has been so much of that going on with this Iran deal. And just during the break there, I was kind of scrolling and looking, and we'll have to see how that goes. I know we'll talk more about that. We have some more clips I want to play. But before we do this, there was a story that I wanted to mention to Sue. And Sue, I feel like you would be someone uniquely appreciative of what happened to me when I got caught red-handed in 4K because of Zillow, the real estate website.
3: Okay.
2: Red-handed. Now, Zillow is one of those good things, bad things at the same time. It's like, I'm sure there's a lot of clients that you've worked with over the years that come to you and they say, see, my home's worth this much. Zillow tells me so. And you have to break it to them that it's not that simple.
3: Nope.
2: And thank goodness it's not that simple. Because if you just based everything on Zillow, think about how much money people would lose over time, too. It could go it goes both ways. So when we sold our house, when we moved to Michigan, you pack everything up and you can understand there's a lot of boxes when you have a family of four, lots of kids stuff, a lot of things, but mostly stuff that's not mine. I'll put it that way. Lots of things I just don't remember what happened to. And there's a few things for the kids' rooms my wife really liked. There was these certain shelves she really liked.
3: Were they
2: and
3: attached to the wall or were they?
2: They're on the wall. Yeah. I mean, but so just like just hanging. Okay. They're not like real shelves. They're like decorative children's stuff.
3: Yes. But okay.
2: So she really liked them, though. And she's like, because, you know, you have a certain theme for your room and you want to keep things for the same theme. And so when we started to unbox things here in Michigan, she said, whatever happened to those shelves? In the back of my mind, I thought I probably tossed those things because I just didn't have space. You get to a certain point and you're like, I don't care if I have to throw everything away. I just want to be done with this moving process. If there's the value of those things are not worth my sanity right now. So I'm thinking I probably tossed them, but I don't know if I lied. That might be stretching the truth. I said, well, honey, they're probably in a box somewhere. We just haven't found them yet. They're here somewhere. Oh, they might be in the basement. They might be this. So this is, you know, 4 years ago, whatever it was when we moved here.
3: I see.
2: Fast forward to an alert on my phone. And the alert said, hey, the house you sold in St. Louis is up for sale again. I'm like, whoa, that's kind of fun. Let's see what kind of changes the owner made to the house. And we're flipping through the 4K Zillow photos. And there are the shelves in the kids' room.
3: There
2: and my
3: you
2: wife,
3: go, Ryan Recker.
2: I was on trial immediately. She was a prosecutor and she said, Exhibit A. And she stuck that phone in my face and she said, what is this? And I knew I was busted.
3: There's no way out of that.
2: So the people that sold their house, if they could have just taken those off the wall, I would have not been in trouble. But there they were sitting there, still there.
3: The nerve. The side note, I mean, if those things were bolted to the wall, obviously you can't do it. But if they're just hanging there like pictures.
2: Yeah. Just hanging like pictures.
3: Oh, boy.
2: You ever heard of someone getting busted by Zillow?
3: Well, not quite that nailed. I mean, that's a pretty good one. Because what else are you going to leave behind? Because if it's anything personal, it would be gone. Yeah. But that's something that you could have actually taken off the wall and thrown in a box. But I also get it. When you're moving, you're just like, I can't. You throw out stuff that you wouldn't normally because you just can't take it anymore.
2: Yeah. I totally underestimated how much time it would take me to move everything.
3: Oh,
2: and I thought,
3: gosh,
2: you know, I'll be able to crank this out. I have most stuff packed. And I had a lot of stuff pre-packed, but I thought, you know, I'll just do this. I ended up packing until like 2 a.m.
3: Yes.
2: And then I drove straight from St. Louis to Detroit.
3: Yep.
2: And then I had to meet the people here to unload the stuff. So, I think I was up for like 40 hours straight because of that.
3: Yes.
2: Because I totally underestimated it.
3: Oh, my gosh. And you will do that again. If you move again, you will underestimate again. It's just
2: Please
3: how
2: don't.
3: It is. Oh, it's annoying.
2: I can't think of it.
4: the advice I give to people, a few things. One, spend $400 on boxes and just overbox it and just box, box, box. Don't leave anything loose.
3: Agreed.
4: And I also heard of people that have a color coding system where they put stickers on the boxes based on what room it goes. Yes. And that way they don't have to inform people where the box goes.
3: It's genius. We only moved across town and I had the same experience. We had to do it multiple things because it's just too much. And I had Jane Duker's old boxes because she just moved. So I would take one that said kitchen and scratch it out with a Sharpie and say bedroom, you know.
4: Yes,
3: so it was
4: exactly.
3: A complete mess.
4: Oh, man, I
3: know. I feel your pain. I really do.
4: Do you know what else hurts? And this happened when we moved to St. Louis. The things that my wife was holding on to that easily could have been tossed. I remember on opening up a box and it was used Starburst wrappers. And
3: what?
4: I said, what? Are we moving a box? It was a shoebox of Starburst wrappers.
3: Why?
4: And she said, oh, yeah, back when I was in college, we used to make bracelets out of these. So I saved them all. And I don't know why I still have them.
3: Yeah.
4: I said, are you kidding
3: me?
4: I was moving this. I was taking time and effort and consideration. And I thought I was doing a good thing. So right then and there, I realized anything my wife packs could probably be tossed. I don't have to think twice about it.
3: I don't know about anything, but yes, the Starburst wrappers for sure. There's something I was looking for the other day, and I can't find it still. Now I can't even remember what I was looking for, but I thought, it's got to be here. And you just search through the boxes, and I still can't find it.
4: I know. It could be gone forever.
3: Where is it?
4: It just disappears. It's so strange how it disappears.
3: It is so strange.
4: And, you know, if you lose one thing in my wife, there's other things that she's said we haven't been able to find, and she brings it up all the time, and she will not stop. Like, hey, remember that record player we had? Whatever happened to that? I'll say, for the 20th time, I don't know. Please stop holding it over my head. You don't understand how hard it is to move everything.
3: What? She
4: things just
3: move.
4: Go missing.
3: What is it all on you thing?
4: I know.
3: She's packing Starburst wrappers, for heaven's sake.
4: Yeah. I know, Starburst wrappers.
3: Well, but she's doing real packing, too. That's just it. You're both doing it, and then if somebody grabs it and puts it in the who knows? Who knows?
4: And she's taking care of the kids, which, you know, is probably much harder than me packing boxes up.
3: Yes.
4: I understand the different roles that we have, and she can't do what I can, and I can't do what she can. There's absolutely no doubt about that in my mind.
3: You have
4: to compliment each other in that sense. But,
3: good.
4: Yeah. But the moment I say something that might be in her lane, she'll instantly pull out. Then why don't you do it? If you think you're so good at it, why don't you do it? I don't think I could ever say that to her.
3: Nope.
4: Because I don't want her doing those things.
3: Nope.
4: Oh, boy. So we have some Sue's News coming up. This is one of my favorite segments. Looking forward to that.
3: Good.
4: And so much more to get to on the show today. And we got so many more clips from President Trump, J.D. Vance, talking about this Iran deal. And as it turns out, we just heard from Fox News, they were doing the parade in New York and they were looking at the Knicks and all the fun that was going on there. Apparently, the Knicks will be making a White House appearance. Good for them to do that. So many NBA teams have decided to skip that tradition. So we got a lot to get to on the show. I'm Ryan Ranker, filling in for Mark Reardon on 97.1 FM Talk.
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3: Crews have been working with an accident on northbound 270 just past 44. And it started in the left lanes, and they've been able to take it from the three left lanes off to the right side and mostly on the right shoulder. So traffic will hopefully start thinning out through there. Now, southbound wasn't as bad, but it's a longer, slow go, and it goes back through Olive. Now, we've got an accident on westbound 64, and it's out at Research Park. So look for heavy traffic back across the Boone Bridge. And in the city, it's slow, Kings Highway out through McCausland. Now, 70 eastbound is still jammed. This is from Warrenton to just past Wright City. There was a serious accident near Forestell, and it really caused a huge jam. If you are headed into Illinois, we're fine on the approach, but there's some slow-moving traffic. 55-64 at the 70 split, and eastbound 64 at 255. 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
7: And welcome back to The Mark Reardon Show. I'm Brian Recker, filling in for Mark. In about, we'll say 15 minutes from now, we'll be joined by Mark Cirelli. He is the Fox Nation host of The Unsung of Arlington. He's a former, well, I guess retired Navy SEAL, and we're going to talk to him about this memorandum of understanding with Iran, get his take on it. But before we do that, let's do Sue's News.
8: These allegations are deeply concerning.
9: Does the president have any comment?
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13: And now, Sue's News. 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
14: Well, it's a big day in history. 41 years ago today, in 1985, Weird Al Yankovic released his third album, Dare to Be Stupid, featuring his Madonna parody, Like a Surgeon, but also this parody from the Kinks,

0: Can you name it yet?
1: I saw the little wren sitting there on a log. I asked him his name.
2: I can't remember. Was this the Star Wars one?
0: Yep.
2: Yoda. That's it. Yes.
0: Oh my goodness, yes. So we were talking about this not that long ago. How long ago was it, Fred? Like last week?
3: Yeah, I think so.
0: And so the Weird Al version is Yoda instead of Lola, and it amuses me.
3: You know, I don't think I caught on to Weird Al right away.
0: Did
3: I
0: you
3: just thought
0: eventually
3: he was,
0: catch
3: I just I just thought he was weirder than he was Al.
0: Well, that's true. And he is very clever, but it's not like you'd go out and buy an album full of it or download it on your... But maybe people do. I don't know.
3: I liked his Michael Jackson one that was, you know, to the tune of Bad. It was Fat, I think.
0: Oh, that's right. The video of that was something. Yeah, that's fair.
2: His whole catalog is fantastic. I like all of his stuff.
0: It's very creative. But would you listen to it all at once, like in a row?
2: Yeah, I mean, I'd listen to an album. I had albums of his growing up, and I think if we were to look up how many albums he's sold in his career, it would shock everyone right now.
0: Agreed, agreed. Fred, is that not does it surprise you that Ryan Record would listen to that much straight? Because it does not surprise me.
3: No, it doesn't.
0: Yes, thank you.

0: And 26 years ago today, in the year 2000, Tiger Woods won the U.S. Open for the first time. And he did it by a record. How many strokes do you remember, Fred?
1: Let's say 16.
0: What do you say, Brian?
2: That seems like a lot. I was going to go lower. 11.
0: 15. Right in the middle.
2: Wow.
0: 15 strokes. Man, I remember seeing the replays of that. I might have actually seen that because, you know, I like to tune it at the end of the Open when the good stuff is really getting down to the wire. And then he won it again two other years in 2002 and 2008. But 15 strokes. Wow, that's amazing. Okay, it's also National Go Fishing Day. I want to share that. Mm. And for Fred, it's National Splurge Day.
1: Fred, all right.
0: You're supposed to break out the rainy day funds and go spend.
1: That's right. I'm going to get a large soda.
0: That's right.
2: Supersize it.
1: That's right.
0: Are you going garage sailing this weekend, Fred?
1: Oh, I am, of course.
0: Okay. Because Fred gets some really interesting stuff.
1: You know, I was at an estate sale last week, and I ran into a prepper who was there ahead of me in line. And he just goes to sales and buys things that will survive should we all go dark.
0: Seriously?
1: And he says it's likely to happen. He had me scared.
0: What did he buy? Do you know?
1: Tons of extension cords.
0: Oh.
1: And just all sorts of stuff like canned goods. He was just buying anything he could find.
0: Did he
2: extension
0: say,
2: cords for the power we won't have?
0: Well, I think he'll have a
1: I think he has
0: generator.
1: His Generac generator.
2: Oh, yeah. He's got it all.
0: Yeah, so you just store gas and put that in there. Do you think, did he tell you that? That's what I'm doing? I'm a prepper? Or did you just look at him and go, oh, he's a prepper?
1: Well, I could have guessed, but no, he told me. I asked him, what is he looking for when he comes to these sales? And he said, well, I'm a prepper.
0: Interesting.
1: Yeah, it was really kind of fun.
0: I've got a Father's Day theme going this week because Father's Day is Sunday, and we've got a bit from comedian John Heffron talking about some of the things dads do.
3: I don't know what kind of swing set you guys had growing up, but my swing set sucked, right? Because my dad put it together for us, and every time we swung on it, one pole would come right out of the grass. Because your dad do such a crap job cementing it in. You'd actually swing on it. Then see the swing set above you. You're like, whoop. Bees and wasps would always come out of that top tube. Well, I'm getting gas. His dad pulls up, and you can tell the guy's on vacation because he's got all these big dad veins popping out of his face. He's in this SUV. His kids stay in the far back. One kid is playing a video game. The other kid is flipping through satellite TV, and the whole time I'm thinking, holy crap, people, can you imagine what it'd be like traveling with your own family in that situation? Could you imagine being so far back from your dad that he couldn't smack you at any given time? I hope kids are just taunting their dads from back there. Hey, Dad, we just spilled something. Yeah. Car company should make a hand that goes on the seat in front of the kid that just goes like that. Dad could have a little button he hits. Pop, pop, pop, pop. What?
0: That entertained me.
2: So great.
0: Dad did put up a swing set back in the day, and sure enough, when you got to the top of the slide and you hit the, you know, to put your hand on the swing part of it, wasps came out.
2: Oh, yeah.
0: And
1: exactly.
0: We would run like mad for the house, and inevitably somebody would get stung, mostly me. It's a thing.
2: All those things happened. You know, it popping out of the ground, and you knew your limits on the thing before it would
0: yes.
2: fall over. You knew your limits. And it could hop a little, and you knew you'd be safe, but you
0: yes.
2: knew that you
0: yes.
2: never crossed over a certain speed.
0: Oh, my gosh, that is 100% accurate. You know, now the kids, I think, have, like, wood, so there's not as many wasps. Fred, did you have a swing set?
1: As a kid, I did not, but we had the wooden ones when our boys were little.
0: Yeah, and those seem to be better grounded.
1: They're heavier.
0: Yeah, that must be it, because the hollow metal wasn't a good plan. somebody on social media asked, Dads, what do you actually want for Father's Day? Fred, what would you say?
1: Other than the obvious sporting stuff, I don't know. I think maybe I just want to FaceTime with my boys.
0: Well, that's nice. What about you, Ryan?
2: I want to be left alone. So
0: that's on here.
2: Is that right? I want to be able to go to the basement and get a large pizza and watch a movie and not hear one kid complain about anything for an afternoon.
0: Ooh. You know, they don't get that specific. They send stuff like spending time with family, not spending

0: time with family, mm-hmm. doing an activity outdoors like take a hike or personal time for hobbies. We'll put you in the movie in the basement as a personal hobby. I don't know what else to call it. Okay, Venus and Serena Williams are going to play doubles at Wimbledon for the first time in a decade. And they did it last time in 2016, which would be a decade ago if you do the math, when they picked up their sixth title. And somehow, and I don't know how wild cards work. Maybe you do. Maybe you know this, Fred, but they got a wild card this year. And I thought, well, that's interesting. What does that mean?
1: Yeah, I don't know that.
0: You know, do they have like X amount and then they just give some, you know, at their own discretion? I don't know. Wimbledon, by the way, begins on June the 29th, if that's something you'd like to watch. We've got a new report out on the occupations that are the highest and lowest for divorce rates. And the jobs with the lowest are actuaries. Actuaries very rarely get divorced. Then it's physical scientists, IT scientists, software developers, physical therapists, doctors, clergy, pharmacists, and this is very specific, atmospheric scientists, and then oil and mining engineers. And the top 20 also include, I guess, surgeons don't, and chemical engineers. The jobs with the highest three, so the divorce rate is highest among healthcare practitioners, telemarketers, and massage therapists, which, yeah, that's what we all think. I have no idea if that's real, but they say that those are the professions. Somebody actually did a study and figured that out.
2: Yeah, I've heard that nurses, when they're on the job, a lot of them like to get together.
0: How could you possibly say that?
2: I've heard that.
0: Help me. I mean, what the heck?
2: Oh. I've heard that.
0: From whom?
2: Just the internet.
0: Well, that's bound to be true. I'm sorry to all the nurses out there who just heard that. Okay, there was a science story out today. Now, you know how we hear these things, and 1 minute something's good for you, and the next it isn't. And for many years, many people believed a glass of wine with dinner might actually be good for you. But a new study says no. There is no evidence that any amount of drinking improves your health. And researchers analyzed U.S. health data, found no health benefit from alcohol at any level of consumption. So they found a risk increases even among people who would be considered moderate drinkers. So just another thing that's like, not so much. Okay, there was a cute story today about a woman who saved a crow who was stuck in a gutter. She had the fire department, who was a street over, go and save the crow. And ever since there, every time she goes to walk her dog, the crows follow her. And they drop her little gifts, like feathers or little things that she picks up on the street, because crows are the smartest birds.
1: Wow.
0: And
1: yeah,
0: they want to
2: thank
0: her.
2: That's awesome.
0: It's so great. All right. And finally, in Sue's News, today's random fact. There are 42 buildings in Manhattan that have their own zip code.
2: What? Oh, interesting.
0: And,
2: thanks, Sue.
0: That's it. You're welcome.
3: Your money now. Wall Street finishing up the shortened trading week higher. The NASDAQ setting the pace. Dow Industrial Average up 72 points at 51,564. NASDAQ added 496 points. S&P 500 gained 80. But the markets will be closed on Friday for the Juneteenth holiday. Waymo is recalling some 3,900 robo-taxis in the U.S. to fix software issues related to driving into freeway construction zones. The voluntary recall is the second in just over a month. There were 13 incidents where Waymo vehicles drove into a construction zone in Phoenix or entered freeway lanes with active construction in and around San Francisco. This recall is for vehicles using its fifth-generation automated driving system. Vice President J.D. Vance told reporters that 12.5 million barrels of oil passed through the Strait of Hormuz in tanker ships last night. The movement occurred shortly after the U.S. and Iran signed their deal to end the war. Vance added that Iranians have not fired on any commercial ships so far. That's your money now.
1: The board recommends approving.
4: Regarding that seat on the committee, we're promoting.
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5: And welcome back to the Mark Reardon Show. I'm Ryan Recker, filling in for Mark. If you want to look me up online at Ryan Recker or Ryan Recker Radio. Joining us now to discuss this memo of understanding with Iran, Mike Cirelli. He's a retired Navy SEAL, Chief Talent Officer for Overwatch, Mission Critical, and Fox Nation host of The Unsung of Arlington. We appreciate your time, Mike. Thank you for joining us.
6: Hey, Ryan. Thank you for having me.
5: So there's been varying ranges of frustration, I think, by a lot of Republicans by this deal. It can go from neutral to upset. And when you look, I guess, at the left, it's all upset. What do you think about this deal? What's your understanding of this memo of understanding?
6: Well, let me start with those that are upset. And their metrics or rubrics for success here was probably the total annihilation of the IRGC. And trust me, given my past experience in the military, and I fought against Iranian special groups, the Quds Force in 2008 in Sadr City, I get it. And that's what I wanted. At the end of the day, I'm going to look at the situation as it is, not what I wish it was. I think this deal has potential to change the architecture of the Middle East. And that was Trump's sort of vision and design. So one, the no nuclear is a red line. And I think Trump versus an Obama who used a red line with Assad in Syria and didn't follow it up, we're talking about two different personalities. You know, the military is going to remain in place, and that is the ultimate enforcer of consequences, harsh consequences. If they cheat, if they stall, don't be surprised if Trump flips that switch and strikes commence again. But the no nuclear done, I think all eyes are on the Strait of Hormuz. Is it truly open or is it less closed? Even if it's less closed, there's some stability that comes to the global energy markets, and that is well received. But there are some kill switches here, and I'll say this. There are eyes on Israel or southern Lebanon. While nuclear deal negotiations are taking place in Switzerland, this can be detonated or blown up, this deal, by what happens in southern Lebanon.
5: I think that what I don't want to happen is that we go right back at it. So Iran does something they shouldn't, and next thing you know, this idea that we were done with Iran is we're right back into it for another couple of months, and everything reverts back, high gas prices and all the problems associated with it. And, you know, of course, they'll have, you know, political implications with it, too. When we got into this, I thought, wouldn't it be nice to not have to worry about this ever again? The idea that this is a memo of understanding almost guarantees at some point we'll be back at this again. And that's what I don't like.
6: Yeah, you're right. If history tells us anything, 47 years of it, is that Iran has perfected the art of strategic delay and walking away from negotiations or not complying. And you are right. You know, there's so much that can go wrong over these next 60 days. And we have to assume that the assumption Iran has is that 30 or 45 days in, let's say August 1st or August 15th, they can walk away from the deal or not comply with the timeline and the conditions, thinking that the American election cycle is stronger than American resolve and that they will impact Trump and the Republican Party in these midterm elections.
5: Mm-hmm. I also worry, too, that if we, you know, allow them in the future to make some money off of the Strait, and, you know, they got these oil reserves, and I mean, they got a lot of things that they could be making money off of. They're just going to spend that money on more terrorism because they are already funneling money to terrorists. So what's that money going to be used for? And can they be responsible enough to reconstruct their country in a productive way? Or if it's just going to go right back.

0: back to terrorizing Jews in Israel.
1: Well, let's not forget what they chant, death to Israel and death to America. Yeah. This is a fanatical ideology that's not going to change anytime soon. And that's why the eradication of the IRGC full victory was what a lot of people and a lot of Republicans had the eye on. And that's disturbing. I have nothing but rancor and disgust for this regime. The Persian people are lovely. I think we would love to see them to beat the IRGC and the Bejij back far enough where the people could have risen up and taken back their country. And that's why Israel has pure disgust for this this deal. There was only one outcome for them, and that was the destruction of the IRGC. Ultimately, we've got to move forward with the course of action that we have. Hope is not a course of action, but we better work off of a few things, three things in particular. Very well-defined conditions with no room for maneuver. Very strict timelines. And if those are not met, conditions on the strict timelines are not met, Trump better hit them with harsh consequences, and that's the U.S. military. And to your point, I don't want to see that either. But if you have to start strikes again, there's no more escalating the severity of pain. Go hit their critical infrastructure. Hit their energy plants. Hit their desalinization plants. Make sure that it's going to be a long road for recovery. And then take Karg Island, their economic throat.
0: Yeah, I think about what it's going to take to get through to them, the severity of the situation that they're in. And for the longest time, it was these, oh, Obama's going to, you know, really put it to you by giving you a strong finger wagging. And, you know, obviously that wasn't going to work. And then Donald Trump gets into office. And here we are. We just watched the strikes. They took out, I mean, really all their military. They made them defenseless. They made it so, I mean, their life was miserable. So you were doing what you thought would get through to them. Do you think this really got through to them, or is there never a point where they'll truly understand the ramifications of the situation they're in?
1: So you asked the question, what would it take to get through to them? And I'm sorry, I go back to my nature, 20 years in special operations. The truthful answer is it's going to take a bullet to the head. And that sounds awful, but it may be the ground truth. These people are driven by ideology. And the only way to kill an ideology is to absolutely decimate it, to right down to the last person. They're not going to change. Ultimately, you know, they want to maintain fear and psychological dominance over their population. And they have such a just visceral hate for Zionists and Jews and for Western society. This deal is not going to change that.

0: you say the Trump one's better than the Obama one?
1: Yeah, you know, I can't say I listen to anything the Democratic Party says anymore. I mean, they've let the inmates run the asylum on the far left. And it's just political discord with the elections coming up. These deals are rapidly or wildly different. One, JCPOA in 2015 didn't have any harsh consequences in terms of military strikes. We've got the military there to do it, and they will stay there until this deal is done or the train goes off the rails. But the pallets of cash, and I think that's where some Republicans have a allergic reaction, is it smells a little like the JCPOA. That $300 billion is from an Arab fund, and it's not U.S. taxpayer dollars, even though we're seeing reporting that anywhere from $25 to $50 billion of U.S. capital is being put towards that fund. And that really stinks for the American taxpayers, that to think our tax dollars are going to go to use to help rebuild the IRGC and their economy. But the deals are wildly different. It just really comes down to the verifiable conditions and the enforcement mechanisms that Trump has in place, and the fact that he beat them back by destroying their entire Air Force, Navy, and crippling their economy.
0: Yeah. One other thing, and I know we have to wrap it up in a minute, but they keep saying that we've depleted our missile stockpile, and I kind of refuse to believe that. I feel like they may be not leading on to how many weapons they have left strategically. They may not want people to know that. What do you think? Have we depleted our missile stockpile?
1: No, I'm in your camp, and I don't have access to that information, nor do I want access to that information. I think it was a headline that Democrats went with to create fear. But I will say this, you know, warfare is changing to such a rapid point that we do have to move away from sort of the expensive tech. There will always be a need for that, ballistic missiles. But with drone technology and AI, lower cost tech, we have seen that, you know, the Iranians used very cheap drones to expense our anti-missile defenses. And Ukraine is a business case example of efficient or costly, low off the commercial, commercial off the shelf technology that has taken on one of the largest armies, the Russian army. And so there has to be an evolution with our technology sector to create low cost tech that can be used in abundance.
0: Well, we got the greatest tech minds in the world in the United States. Mike Cirelli, Fox Nation host of The Unsung of Arlington. Thank you so much for joining us. We really appreciate your time.
1: Thanks, Ryan.
0: That's a great way to put it. I don't know exactly what goes on behind the scenes, but I'll tell you that these tech companies do like talking to the Trump administration because he's friendly on AI with them. Maybe, perhaps, they could say, okay, use some of your tech minds to help defend this country. We have the brightest minds when it comes to technology here and the biggest companies. I don't see why we can't use that as a way strategically to benefit the United States defensively. Let's play some clips from President Trump and J.D. Vance coming up after the break. I'm Ryan Renker, filling in for Mark Reardon, 97.1 FM Talk.
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3: We still have a parking lot jam on eastbound 70 approaching Warrenton, and it looks better once you get about halfway to Wright City. And westbound, a little slow past Forestell. And I had a report of a tractor trailer having a tough time on the Forestell overpass, trying to make a turn onto a ramp, so you may encounter that. And a jam on westbound 64, headed for Research Parkway, where we had an accident earlier. Look for a jam that goes back into Chesterfield Valley. And westbound 40, it's Kings Highway out through McCausland, slowing at 270. Southbound 270, slow pockets from Olive down through 44. And southbound 170 is slowing at 64 as well. There was an accident on 370 past 141, pretty much at the bridge. That has created a jam. And slow-moving traffic on the Poplar Street Bridge at eastbound 64 at 255. I'm Sue Thomas with traffic, 97.1 FM Talk, St. Louis Conservative.
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0: owner Jim Dolan talking about the potential of going to the White House and having the Knicks go meet President Donald Trump, a tradition a lot of sports teams have done. Can we play clip number 10, I believe it is?
1: As a matter of fact, thank you for asking me that. We just did receive an invitation from the White House, which we accepted. I mean, you know, look, I invited the president to come down for the game, right? He is a friend. I've known him for 30 years, and I'm very proud to bring the team to the White House. Yep.
0: Good. I hope the players are just enjoy it as much. If you think about how the Olympics played out and you had the gold winning hockey team go to the White House and, you know, they were part of the State of the Union, it was really cool to see that. And I was looking back and it's been a long time since an NBA team has gone to the White House under a Republican. We'll put it that way. So the Knicks are like, we're not playing this game. It's an honor to be invited. He's a Knicks fan. He's been going to Knicks games forever. This is perfect opportunity to bring this tradition back, and I'm glad he did. I want to play a couple more clips from J.D. Vance because I think that when we talk about this memorandum, and, you know, we will talk more about this with Charles Lipson coming up. He's a professor emeritus at the University of Chicago. He writes regularly for Real Clear Politics, The Spectator magazine. And I do want to get his take on this memo when we get back after the break, so like 15 minutes from now or so. But J.D. Vance was asking and was asked questions about Iran. Why would they sign up on this when you look at their social media and things? We're going to put a statement out that this was bad. I don't know why we got forced to do this. It doesn't give them a lot of confidence that this 60 days is going to be productive. It almost sounds like it's a guarantee they'll back out at some point. So why did Iran agree? This is clip number 24.
2: I certainly think they recognize the leverage that the United States has over them. We've seen that in a number of our conversations here over the last couple of days. They certainly recognize that the United States has great leverage. Will that ultimately lead to a change in behavior? I don't know.
0: I guess we'll find out, but I'm not. If I were a betting man, I wouldn't bet on it because the history with Iran doesn't look like it's a good one for that bet to pay off. Removing their threat of nukes, this is clip number 27.
2: What we're trying to ensure is they don't rebuild that capacity, not just a year from now, 2 years from now, but many, many years from now, so that our children never have to worry about a state sponsor of terrorism having a nuclear weapon.
0: I feel like it's going to happen. And what's going to happen the minute Donald Trump's not in office? Let's say down the line in the future, there's a Democrat in office that is very friendly to them, that really doesn't like Israel and really doesn't like the Jews having a place to live. So they're more or less, the perpetrators of genocide had it coming to them. That type of mindset that we've seen in the left that's been rising over the last couple of years, that thought pattern that those type of people are all of a sudden very popular in the Democratic Party. What happens if, worst case scenario, one of them are presidents and all of a sudden, Iran needed a nuke. They could just defend themselves with it. There's no big deal about it. Then what? We're just back in the same situation, depending on who's watching to see if this deal is being held to. And it could be, let's not rule out a Republican that's a president that says, you know, the last time that happened, it wasn't good, politically speaking. Ooh, boy, I want to be reelected. I don't want gas prices to go up. Oh, man, the oil and this and that. People would be real mad at me if I did that. So, we're going to let this slide a little bit longer. What if a Republican does? All these things seem like scenarios that could play out. And this memorandum is going to trust that Iran is going to do the right thing when they've never done the right thing in the history of their country, ever. Is there anything they've done? Anything they've done that you would say, that's a good thing. This is trustworthy in the past, decades, at least in your lifetime. We'll put it in your lifetime. It's hard to come up with an example. J.D. Vance was also asked about being Donald Trump's fall guy. A lot of people are looking at this as a failure in the Republican Party. Definitely the Democrats. All of them are looking at this and saying, don't like this, but they're, using more words that Donald Trump, we don't have to repeat what they're saying. You can probably go look it up. But some people are saying that, J.D. Vance was the one that was put into the negotiations here because Donald Trump knew it was a no-win situation. So let's see how he handles this, the unwinnable task. Let's see how he does it. So he was asked about that. Clip number 28.
2: No, not at all. I mean, I think the president

0: was joking, but as he often does. But no, I think, look, the entire team has worked very well on this, and we've got this thing to a very good place for the American people.
1: Okay, that was J.D. Vance there. Maybe we should point out, this is really one of the first major tests of J.D. Vance, of how he would handle things if he were the president of the United States. And I think a lot of people are looking at him to be the front runner of the Republican Party to run for president in this next cycle. He's been doing a lot of speeches. He's been put in front of some pretty important tasks, Ron being one of them, but fraud, waste, and abuse, and looking at that in major states and cities around the country. That's a pretty major task, too. This is, I don't want to say it was a trial basis. They're looking at it and saying, we just need to try it out and see what it would be like if he were president of the United States. But you kind of got to look at it here. To me, it says, okay, he's willing to make some compromises. He's very good at defending his stance. He doesn't buckle under the pressure. That's important. I don't think there's any Democrat, like, let's say Barack Obama said, okay, Joe Biden, you're going to go out there and handle this. Do you think Joe would be able to take one interview, let alone, oh, I don't know, 100 that he's done so far in the last couple of days? I don't think he would. I think this was a pretty big test for J.D. Vance. I wouldn't say that most people are happy with the outcome, but I think at the very least, if you're trying to find a bright side in all of this, you can say he handled it very, very well. When we come back, we're going to talk more about this with Charles Lipson, and he's a great mind. I want to bounce a few things off of him coming up on the Mark Reardon Show. I'm Ryan Ranker, filling in 97.1 FM Talk.
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3: A little bit busy out there. If you are westbound on 64, it's lined up at Kings Highway out through McCausland, and some eastbound traffic, of course. And that seems to be at Timberlake Manor and then east of Lindbergh through Big Bend. An accident on westbound 6440 near Research Park has left us with a jam back across the Boone Bridge and into Chesterfield Valley. Also a jam is westbound 370 as you head for 141. There was an accident there. Now 70 westbound out of downtown is fine. Little slow in both directions at 141. And still some heavy traffic showing eastbound 70, an accident east of Warrenton causing that delay. On the Illinois side, some volume eastbound on the Poplar Street Bridge through the 70 split. And some volume eastbound 64 at 255. This report brought to you by Point with an E, Pest Control. I'm Sue Thomas with traffic on 97.1 FM Talk, St. Louis Conservative.

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4: Fox News. Vice President Vance set to travel to Switzerland to sign off on the Memorandum of Understanding with Iran that aims to end the conflict and dismantle Iran's nuclear program.
5: A Memorandum of Understanding provides a pathway for Iran to see billions of dollars in unfrozen assets, sanctions relief, and even economic development.
6: But in order for that to happen, the Iranians have to perform. And if they don't perform, as we've said before, they don't get any of the benefits of the bargain.
5: Vice President J.D. Vance argues Americans are already benefiting with oil again flowing to the Strait of Hormuz. A 60-day memorandum of understanding does allow Iran to export and sell its oil supply, an outcome Vance says is not a major concession. Vance says he expects to travel to Switzerland this weekend to begin technical talks on Iran's nuclear stockpile.
4: Fox's Jared Halpern at the White House. Secretary of War Pete Hegseth meeting with NATO allies in Brussels, announcing a Pentagon review of American forces in Europe.
7: NATO 3.0 is post-Cold War recognition that it needs to go back to a real hardline military alliance.
4: Hegseth saying the outcome of the review will depend on how quickly European allies take responsibility for their own security. Three former members of the military awarded the Medal of Honor at a White House ceremony.
8: I'm so proud of them. A 250-year tradition of the bravest and greatest heroes ever to walk the earth.
4: Retired Marine Corps Major James Capers, honored for his bravery during the Vietnam War. Major Nick Dockery received the award for his service in Afghanistan. And Colonel John Ripley received the award posthumously for his heroism in Vietnam. Wall Street stocks rose, erasing much of yesterday's losses. The Dow adds 72. The Nasdaq up 496. 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
11: The northwest flow is back in control. Not too bad this afternoon. A mix of clouds and sunshine. It's breezy. 79 for the high. Tonight, partly cloudy. Nice evening. Nice overnight. 62 Friday. Plenty of sun. 84 degrees. Saturday, partly sunny. 86. Saturday night and Sunday, back to scattered showers and thunderstorms. Some heavy downpours possible. High temperature Sunday, 85. 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Chief Meteorologist, Dave Murray.
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12: And I'm Ryan Recker, filling in for Mark Reardon. Happy to be with you. Tomorrow, Mark is off. It's a best-of show. And then on Monday, Mark returns. So let's spend the last hour together here. If you want to reach me at Ryan Recker, Ryan Recker Radio on Facebook. Joining us now, Professor Emeritus at the University of Chicago,

0: He writes regularly for the Spectator magazine, Real Clear Politics, and others. He has columns available now, charleslipson.com. Charles, thank you so much for joining us.
1: How are you, Brian?
0: Great. You know, looking at this memo of understanding, it's pretty much what everyone's talking about, and it's kind of tough. If you were to break down the people that like the deal and the people that don't like the deal, it might be 95-5, if that. And it's a tough sell right now for J.D. Vance, it sounds like. I'm hoping you might be able to tell me, what are some of the good things about it that you might like and some of the bad things you don't like about it?
1: Well, I think the best way to do it is to, rather than me saying, oh, I like it, oh, I don't like it, is to go over some of the main objectives that we had when we went into this second phase of the war. Remember, there was first the 12-day war. Actually, the Israelis wanted to keep going. Donald Trump wanted to stop it, and he had power enough to do that. When we went in the second time, what did we do? We wanted to remove all the nuclear materials and end their ability to do nuclear processing. We wanted to reopen the Straits of Hormuz. We wanted to stop their ballistic missile production. Why did we want to do that? Because when they have enough missiles, you can't go in and do anything else because they could threaten to destroy virtually everything, say, in the oil-producing countries of the Gulf. We wanted to get them to stop funding their terror proxies around the region. And for everything else, we wanted to make sure that if the current regime stayed in power, especially, we needed to have snap inspections. So which ones did we get? Not very many. And it looks as if we've paid, not the U.S., but we've in effect told our allies, go ahead and pay them quite a lot of money up front. So it remains to be seen whether they will live up to much, but it looks as if the Iranians have gotten the long end, have drawn the long straw, and we've drawn the short one.
0: Yeah. So in the end, we can say, well, at least it's over. But is it, though? Because with the understanding, in 60 days, we could be right back at it again.
1: Well, that's right. My sense is that during this negotiation period, it would be foolhardy for the Iranians to violate the agreement, because the agreement is so good for the Iranians. On the other hand, they're going to get billions and billions of dollars. And what are they going to do with it? Well, we don't have to guess, because mm-hmm. we've seen what happens when they get all these billions of dollars. I think the hard part for the Trump administration was that the Iranians, quite brilliantly, had decentralized their regime's control over the country. So even when you took out the people at the top, you really hadn't taken out the IRGC and their control over the country. And there are literally, even though they're a relatively small number of them as a percentage of the population, it's still enough to control the population and kill them. And they proved that.
0: Yeah. So here we are. You saw the Vice President J.D. Vance kind of take the lead on this one. How do you think he did? Because I was just talking about this. He is the vice president. A lot of people look at him as the front runner of the Republican Party after Donald Trump, and likely the person that could be the nominee for the Republicans to run for president. If this was a test for J.D. Vance, how do you think he did?
1: He came closer to Kamala Harris than I would like to see. He was given, remember, Kamala was given control of the southern border. How'd that work out for her? So I think he looks very frustrated. He lashed out pretty strongly at Israel, who is a friend. And you could say, look, I know they didn't get all they wanted, but you didn't. I mean, he looked a lot more like Megyn Kelly and Tucker Carlson. Remember, he had Tucker Carlson's son working for him for a long time. But the important point is, if the deal works out well, then he's the front man for it. Who wasn't seen anywhere? Well, we didn't see the Secretary of War, and we didn't see the Secretary of State, Marco Rubio. These are clearly people who are not comfortable with the terms of this deal. And both Trump and Vance are lashing out, really, rather than making a kind of prudent argument about why Americans should support this, other than the fact that it's bringing the price of oil and gas down.
0: Right. Well, yeah, very quickly, the stock market did great today. I think they like seeing those things, but how fast can that change in the future if something doesn't work out? Because it seems like if you read the stories from the Iranian side, they're not too happy, even though they should be thrilled. And history tells us that money's going to be funneled as soon as they get money to places like, Russia could be one of them. So we're just maybe going to be picking up more slack with Ukraine in the future, too.
1: They're not likely to give money to Russia. What they are likely to do, though, is start producing these Shahed drones. I think, by the way, that's been another they've been out of the business of producing those. Russia's had to produce its own. That's actually the best news of the day, is that Ukraine managed to strike oil facilities in Moscow itself. And I think that Ukraine has turned the tide. I think this is a very the United States really should get on the winning side here. We've been kind of mixed. Trump has been publicly much more antagonistic, but behind the scenes, the Department of War has done a lot to help Ukraine, and I hope we'll get credit for that.
0: Right. Well, what you're suggesting there, if you want to talk about approval ratings, I don't know if he could handle it if he immediately turned around and said, you know what, we're going to go back in and we're going to take out Russia next and we're going to help Ukraine, because they need a break.
1: But I do think that as the summer moves forward, we are likely to see Ukraine making advances. And I think you're quite right, Brian, that anybody who counts on Iran living up to a deal that we Americans would consider a good deal is wishing upon a star.
0: Right. Oh, man, I'm going to for a while there, I think, OK, I need a break here. Like all of this every day reading about Iran stuff. Am I ever going to get a break from this, or is it just going to be nonstop between now and the next 60 days?
1: I actually watch Rodney Dangerfield shorts because I feel like I need a laugh, man. I really do. Some of this stuff is downright depressing. We specialists in international politics and that for what I've told people for a long time, my main defect as a student of international politics is that I'm naturally an optimist. And it sounds like you are too. And boy, the world just kicks you in the pants over and over again, doesn't it?
0: Yes, it does. All right. So if I had to choose tonight between Back to School and Caddyshack, which one should I watch?
1: Oh, Caddyshack, man. Caddyshack. What a great. I mean, because you've not only got Rodney, you've got Bill Murray. I mean, you know Chevy Chase scene where he's knocking the tops off of the flowers? That was all improvisation. He was just called. That wasn't even in the original movie.
0: Yeah.
1: Oh, man. Yeah, okay. Do yourself a favor. Watch a good comedy tonight.
0: I think I need it. I think we all need a little break right about

0: about now. Rodney Dangerfield.
1: Hey, I'm with you, man. I'm with you.
0: At the very least, I'll watch that episode he was on The Simpsons where he was Mr. Burns' son. At the very least, I can afford 25 minutes of that.
1: Oh, that, the early Simpsons episodes are all keepers, I got to tell you. But just don't invest in a monorail in Springfield, man.
0: Well, The Simpsons had that great gag where it was George Bush moves in across the street, and the start of the episode was them trying to find things to sell at the yard sale, and they had the Ayatollah shirt where they were making fun of the Ayatollah. So it all comes around.
1: You know, Conan O'Brien was the director on a lot of those.
0: Oh, yeah. The monorail one, that was a big one for Conan.
1: Oh, yeah.
0: It's so funny, the association with The Simpsons.
1: You came to talk about Iran, and we ended up talking about Rodney Dangerfield. I'm going to claim credit for that.
0: Can I say this might be the biggest fear of the Democrats right now is us not talking about Iran?
1: Well, I tell you, though, from Trump's point of view, the problem is that that people are really talking about, Republicans are not happy with this deal. This does not look like Ronald Reagan. This really looks closer to Jimmy Carter.
0: I know. And there's a lot of people upset about it. But if it's not the major driver of the news for a lot of these different publications that are more left-leaning, then I don't know what they're going to talk about. At least, well, they'll find something, I should put it.
1: That is absolutely right. The big news there was yet another socialist was elected yesterday, or almost elected. She will be the next mayor of Washington, D.C., and that sets up a huge clash with President Trump. And the Democrats are going to say, yeah, we want D.C. to be a state.
0: Oh, yeah. And then before you know it, Maine will have a new politician in with a Nazi tattoo, and you'll be wondering to yourself, how did all this happen? How did I get here?
1: we have to be very careful what we say about him.
0: Professor Emeritus, University of Chicago, writes regularly for The Spectator, Real Clear Politics. You can find his work online, charleslipson.com, LIPSON. Charles Lipson, thank you so much for joining us. I need some Rodney.
1: Thank you,
0: I really do.
1: Thank you.
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3: Well, on the roads, I'll tell you what, we've got some volume out there westbound on 370, which of course is unusual. And we've got road work, and there was an accident earlier past 141. And we've got an accident now on westbound 270, just right there at Riverview. And they're talking about having actual lane closures and shutting down both lanes up there. So we have a huge jam behind this. If you are an eastbound 270 driver, right now the jam goes not quite back to the canal bridge. I will keep you updated on that. Westbound 70, a little bit slow at 94 and at Wentzville. And then out west, we're still jammed. Eastbound 70 approaching Warrenton due to an earlier accident and some moderate volume headed for Wentzville. Now westbound 40. We're pretty much slow in pockets from Kings Highway out through Research Park. There was an accident there. Slowing again at Lake St. Louis Boulevard. Northbound 270 jams at Ladue Road. And that's, of course, due to road work. Southbound has slow pockets from Olive down through Gravoy. 55, not too bad to the south. Maybe a little moderate volume in the construction zone just north of Herculaneum. And on the Illinois side, 64 jams at 255. I'm Sue Thomas with traffic, 97.1 FM Talk, St. Louis Conservative.

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3: Well, this is an awesome time to be a member of the Missouri Athletic Club because there's so many things going on with the summer. We've had, obviously, opportunities at the downtown clubhouse to go and take a shuttle either down to the Battlehawks game. Unfortunately, that's wrapped now, but to the Cardinals game. There's big 4th of July parties that are planned for the MAC. 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
4: Welcome back to the Mark Reardon Show. I'm Ryan Recker, filling in for Mark. We got so many clips to get to. Producer Johnny, I want to try something with you. And I'm going to try. And I'm going to honestly really, really try. I want to play a clip of Pritzker, and as soon as I'm tired of hearing his voice, I'm going to tell you to stop playing the clip, and I'm going to try to last it as long as I can. This is almost like the kids, they do speed runs through video games and things like that, and they see, okay, can I do it? Or sometimes they see how long they can last with something painful. This is me trying my best to listen to Pritzker. All right, this is clip number 14.
5: In the coming election,
4: stop it, stop. I can't do it. Oh, that was painful. I got to try again. Okay, hold on. Okay, this is J.B. Pritzker talking about his plans for the future.
5: In the coming election, what I can tell you in 28...
4: No, stop. Time out. I can't do it. No, Mom, I can't. Guys, I honestly tried. I cannot do it.
6: I was going to say, your first run, I don't know if anyone was timing. That may have been a world record.
4: I had to duck out immediately. It was painful. Just as soon as I heard it, I can't do it. Talking about voices that I don't respect. Adam Schiff was talking about Elon Musk's wealth. This is clip number 29.
7: What would $1 trillion pay for? Well, $1 trillion, if we decided to distribute that equally among American households, your household would get $7,500. It would also pay for the complete four-year college education of 7.7 million American students. You could take 4.3 million kids and raise them from birth until 18, pay for everything they need during those 18 years.
4: It's so funny how he says, if we were to literally take his wealth away from him, force it by the hand of the U.S. government and steal it and distribute it equally among the people. What does that sound like to you? Sounds like communism. No, it's no big deal. You don't really own that. You don't own these companies. You don't own stock. That belongs to the people now. I don't know if I like that. Not a big fan of what Adam Schiff and how he sets up this argument, but let's just kind of look at this logically. Let's say all of a sudden the U.S. government said, you know what, we own 45% of SpaceX now. What do you think would happen to the value of SpaceX if Elon Musk was no longer associated with it? It would go from being worth trillions of dollars to being worth maybe 10% of that, because now they're going to put it into the hands of the U.S. government, who will not know what to do with it and waste it, and it won't be worth anything at that point. So, okay, you lose all its value. So all that money you would have got from that is gone. If let's say the same thing with Tesla. He owns a big part of Tesla because he is all things essentially the one that nurtured it from the very beginning on. And all these people say, oh, no, he didn't start Tesla.

0: Tesla. He bought the company. Well, when the company was bought by Elon Musk, there was like five people there and there was zero work done. It was a namesake and it was a car company with the name of Tesla. There was no models. There was no blueprints. There were no engineering. There was nothing. Yeah, I mean, he took it from the bottom up. So, okay, if we're going to take all that stock that he owns in that, and we'll just take the, we'll just have the government go and just say it's ours now. What do you think would happen to that car company? Just like everything else, the government, they'd mess it up. So if you think you're like, oh, this will be great. We're just going to steal all this stuff from Elon Musk and it'll be worth the value in the hands of the government versus his hands. Absolutely not. The only reason it is valuable is because of Elon Musk doing what he's done with it and all of the different companies. So Adam Schiff makes it sound like, you know, our this is the future of America. The how we make things equal is we will give you the opportunity to create hundreds of thousands of jobs and make in a make these giant companies that better people's lives, and people buy into it through stock options, and we'll let it go to a certain point until the government decides it's theirs, and then you'll own nothing. What does that sound like? The model of Adam Schiff sound like to you? It's pretty sad, actually. Pretty sad. A couple of local stories I wanted to get to. I saw on Fox 2 that people were talking about the large sinkhole downtown because a car caught on fire near the sinkhole. Now, if you want to talk about downtown St. Louis and some of the imagery that comes with it, this is not helping. This does not help at all. The fire occurred near the sinkhole underneath Interstate 44, appeared to be involved a St. Louis City Streets Department truck. According to a spokesperson for the street department, the truck that caught fire was a City of St. Louis Street Department vehicle. The truck was taken to the site Thursday morning by a street inspector as part of the routine check at a construction site. The fire left charred remains in a streak along 44 above where it was burning. That is not the imagery that the city really wants right about now. Come to St. Louis, check out the arch, look at our giant holes in the ground where there's trucks on fire. Not going to be part of the Tourism Bureau's pitch in the future, I'm guessing. One other thing I saw, St. Louis police were able to stop a teen takeover at Forest Park this weekend because they looked at social media and the teens were posting online that they were going to go do this stupid teen takeover at Forest Park this weekend. So Metropolitan Police said, oh, okay, thanks for letting us know. We're going to put a stop to this, rightfully so. This is absolutely insanity with these teen takeovers. And I'm glad the police are able to stop it before it starts. They really need to nip this in the bud. Is that the term that would be most appropriate there? I'm Ryan Recker, filling in for Mark Reardon, 97.1 FM Talk.
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2: On the roads this afternoon, we have had some issues. Now, if you're westbound on 64, Kings Highway out through McCausland is slow. Moderate volume at 270. And they've cleared the accident at Research Park. So traffic is unwinding through Chesterfield Valley. And then we're slow on either side of Lake St. Louis Boulevard. 70 westbound, a little bit of volume at 141 and past 94. And let's see, other than that, we're okay. Looks like the usual volume southbound 270. And that starts, of course, right around Olive. And then you get a break, and then it slows again, and then it's in pockets down through Gravoy. 55 is in pretty good shape. And if you're headed into Illinois, there is some volume on the Poplar Street Bridge, but it's mainly coming off the bridge headed for 70. And 70 eastbound slows at 64. 64 slows at 255. I'm Sue Thomas with traffic. 97.1 FM Talk, St. Louis Conservative.
3: I'm Bill Hemmer, and these are the most impactful moments in American history. Can you put a price on treason? Robert Hansen could. 1.4 million. When Hansen joined the FBI, he took an oath, swearing to defend the U.S. Constitution against all enemies. Beginning in 1979, Hansen would spend the next 22 years of his career as a Soviet spy. While operating within the FBI's Soviet counterintelligence program, Hansen supplied Moscow with some of America's most sensitive secrets. And on February 18, 2001, the deception was brought to an end. A cold day in Virginia's Foxstone Park. Beneath a wooden bridge, Hansen dropped a garbage bag filled with classified materials. And with that, Robert Hansen was caught red-handed.
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2: And welcome back to the Mark Reardon Show. I'm Ryan Recker filling in. You know, I think we may have our guest on the line. Is that right? Do we? Joining us now to talk some golf, and I think we may be grabbing him, Dan Reardon. The U.S. Open is going on. How are you, sir?
3: I'm doing fine, Ryan. It's a pleasure to be with you. Yes, the U.S. Open is going on, and it's been sort of a weather scripted day, I think, for the first round of the U.S. Open at Shinnecock on Long Island.
2: Yeah, I need to admit this because I'm someone that doesn't watch a lot of golf, and I'm here at work, and we have the U.S. Open on. And I'm watching it, and I had to talk to our sports guy, Brendan. I said, why are there UFOs over this? And he's like, no. It's something they do now. They put the wind graphics in the air to show like an arrow pointing where the wind is going. I thought there was a bunch of UFOs flying over the course.
3: Yeah. It is interesting because I know what you're talking about. It's either birds or drones, one of the two.
2: Yes.
3: But it's actually a very practical situation because if you get the wind conditions on a hilly course, you know, the wind at the bottom of the hill is going to be considerably different than the wind at the top of the hill. And if you hit a club that flies the ball low, it's not going to be nearly as affected as a ball that flies high. So it's actually very helpful information. The players would love to have access to that information, but that would not be allowed.
2: Oh, I see. And I really appreciate how when you're watching coverage of the U.S. Open, it's going from one to another to another. You're seeing all the hits in a row, and it makes it so much more exciting to watch it. And I, you know, as someone that doesn't really pay attention to golf, I found myself glued to watching the coverage because, you know, you're watching the world's best, the U.S. Open, who are playing right there. And tell me, what has been going on so far? What are the highlights?
3: Well, as I said, the weather has been mostly the story of the first day. They had a two-hour fog delay, which is not unusual when you're playing on an island in the Atlantic Ocean. And once they got started, the winds have been very severe. They've moderated a little bit in the afternoon, but they were playing in wind gusts of 30-plus miles an hour. And so the scores have been sort of subdued all the way through the day. It looks, we still, you know, because of this two-hour delay, they're not going to complete this round. There are going to be players who will have to come back in the morning and finish up. But, you know, right now, Wyndham Clark, who's 3 under par for the championship, has played 9 holes. He won the U.S. Open back in L.A. Country Club a couple of years ago. Quite a contrast, you would say, between Long Island and Beverly Hills in terms of weather, but not in terms of the nature of the membership at both clubs.
2: Wow. I think people recognize some of the big names, those that are playing right there. Maybe you'll have to be very basic for me. How long will the U.S. Open last? When are we going to see the final round? Is it the end of the weekend?
3: It's 4 days. All the tournaments on the PGA Tour and the majors are 4 days. It will end on Sunday, unless you would have bizarre weather circumstances, and all they have in their forecast is win. You do have good names. I mean, I'll throw names for the listeners. John Rahm is 2 under on his round, 1 shot out of the lead. Rory McIlroy finished at 1 under. He's 2 shots off the lead. So you have really good names there. The name that I think that people will track this weekend because he's got the most on the line is Scottie Scheffler, who's the number one player in the world. And Scheffler is looking at, and he had a 2-over round today, so a little disappointing. He's 5 shots back of Wyndham Clark. But he has

0: triple opportunities on the line on Sunday. If he win on Sunday, it would be his first ever U.S. Open, and there are four major championships, and that's the only one he's never won. So that would be the career slam. Two is it's Father's Day. It's always Father's Day on Sunday, and he has two young sons to share the trophy with. And three is, amazingly enough, Sunday is Scottie Scheffler's 30th birthday. So you might want to watch that. You might want to watch that story and see how it turns out.
1: Wow, I didn't realize he was only 30. Wow, he's accomplished a lot. Let me give you a general observation. You can tell me, because as someone that's an outsider to golf, I was watching some of the golfers while they were kind of waiting and watching some, you know, one of their people they're golfing against. They were taking their club and they were leaning up against it, kind of like it was like a third leg. And I thought, doesn't that warp their club? Doesn't that mess them up at that level? They're so good and so tuned in to everything being precise. If they lean on it and bend it a little, doesn't that mess things up?
0: Nah, but I'm looking at a player, Bryson DeChambeau, the longest hitter on the tour, who literally hit a drive today that was well over 400 yards with the wind at his back. And he's swinging that club at well over 100 miles an hour. So, you know, leaning on it, it may flex it, but it won't break it. Now, if you slam it into the ground, you can break it. But no, there's nothing to be concerned about in that regard. And they're just killing time, quite honestly. It's a long day, particularly for the guys who went out early. They got to the golf course. They had a two-hour delay, and they played a five-hour round of golf. So 7 hours at the golf course is sort of unusual. And as a New Yorker, the people in New York are looking at sort of a double hit this week, because yesterday or today, I guess it was, they had the Knicks parade, and now they have the U.S. Open. Long Island is a Long Island, but it's 60 miles from the parade to the golf tournament. And I think New Yorkers are enjoying a special kind of combination.
1: I think Sunday will be a very special day for the tournament. 400 yards he can hit a ball. Man, that is something else. I can't even fathom that. All right, well, what time? Okay, for someone that's like me, you're like, okay, when should I tune in on Sunday? What's the right time to turn on the TV to check things out?
0: I would say tune in. I'll give you Central Time. Tune in at 4 o'clock Central Time, and it'll play out over the last

0: to. And I'm not even some, I think I've golfed once in my life. I think I've been to the driving range twice in my life, and I haven't been there in the last 20 years. It would have been just something I did when I was younger, maybe not even the top 25 years. But all my colleagues and people I know, they all love to golf. They love to do it. It's so fun. Maybe I should get into it sometime. Maybe I should just go to Topgolf. I see ads for that all the time. We got a couple more minutes left on the show. Talking about the Knicks and the parade and everything else that's going on. I saw Mom Donnie was out there in full Knicks gear talking about the city and how proud he is to be mayor. You know, I had a hard time listening to Pritzker, and we had to do a speed run, and I think I lasted all but like 3/4 of a second. I don't know how long I'll last hearing Mamdani talk about the Knicks, but let's try this. This is clip number 11.
1: For 53 long years, we have watched and we have waited. We have watched from nosebleeds and through gritted teeth on televisions in the windows of electronic stores.
0: Don't give
1: and
0: me
1: from
0: that.
1: Projectors balanced on fire escapes.
0: He's so stupid.
1: We have watched alone in our apartments with our heads in our hands, shoulder to shoulder at bars where the signal flickers, alongside friends and family who we wish more than anything could be here today, sharing this moment.
0: Okay, so he's really, he has felt the plight of the Knicks fan over all these years. I think that if you were to go back and look at Mamdani and talk about sports franchises and what it takes to keep them inside of a city and the different privileges, tax breaks, incentives that you need to give them, I think the moment the Knicks ask for something, Mamdani's going to be like, I hate the Knicks after all. You can leave. I'm not giving you anything. It ain't worth it. See you later. So enjoy the parade while it lasts, I guess. Good for the Knicks, though, to say that they are going to go to the White House, at least that their owner said, Jim Dolan, hey, we've accepted the invitation from the Trump administration to go visit the White House. I just hope the players get an opportunity to do that, too, and they enjoy being there. Should I listen to the Pritzker thing? I really, really, really tried to listen to Pritzker talk about his plans for the future. All right, let's play the clip one more time. I'm going to try hard to listen to this. I think since, you know, he is the governor of Illinois and people in Illinois listen to us, then they may want to know what his intentions are for the future. This is clip number 14.
2: In the coming election, what I can tell you in 28 is I'm going to be very involved. I do think that it's in 28, whoever's running on the Democratic side needs to be running not just on a restoration, but also a renewal of American values, because I think Democrats over the years have kind of lost our way.
0: Oh, is that right? I wonder how that happened. So all of a sudden, you have these pretty left-leaning politicians like Pritzker, who said, you know what I should do? I'm going to try to pretend I'm an independent. no, thanks. We're not buying it. Never will. It's just too much. I honestly, I don't know if I can handle it. We're going to do the cut of the day coming up after the break. And if you want to find me online, Ryan Recker on Twitter, at Ryan Recker Radio on Facebook. And maybe one thing I should mention here real quick. I also host Coast to Coast AM. It's George Norrie's show, but I get to do 2 to 3 shows a month for Coast to Coast. It's not this weekend, but I do next weekend, Saturday night and Sunday night, the 27th and 28th. You get to listen to it right here on 97.1, which is a huge honor. And once in a while, we'll get people calling in from St. Louis, and they'll say, I remember listening to your show, or I listened to 97.1, and it is the biggest thrill when I'm hosting the national show on Coast to Coast AM and someone from St. Louis calls in. Absolutely love it. So I wanted to mention that too. Thank you for all the people that may be listening here and continue to support me after all these years. 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
4: Well, we are thinning out as far as traffic goes, but we still have a jam on westbound 270. There was an accident near Riverview, and there's some real slow-moving traffic behind it. Westbound 70 is okay, but eastbound slows at 141. Then there's a little moderate volume at Cave Springs before things open up. And we look better out west. Now, eastbound 70, just some moderate volume. between Warrenton and Wright City and a little bit at Forestell.

0: 64 westbound, just Clayton Skinker, a little slow there through McClausland and 170, and then just west of Winghaven out through 70. Now northbound 270 still slows at Ladue Road, southbound does too, and it's also a little off the pace at Gravoy. 55 is actually in pretty good shape. And if you are headed into Illinois, we are actually okay on the Poplar Street Bridge, but are slowing on 64 eastbound at 255. I'm Sue Thomas with traffic on 97.1 FM Talk, St. Louis Conservative.
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8: And welcome back. I'm Ryan Recker, filling in for Mark Reardon one last time. I filled in for Mark Cox a few days ago, and I'm going to do the Mark Cox Show tomorrow morning, too. So if you're listening right now, make sure to listen tomorrow morning as well. I would love, love, love, love that you give us a listen there. Well, it's getting close to the end of the Thursday. 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
8: When talking about the memorandum of understanding, President Trump was asked what would happen if Iran doesn't follow through on the things that they just signed. This is clip 18.
11: Then it's a memorandum of understanding. If it doesn't get done in 60 days, that's all right. We go back to bombing. You know, I don't want to do that because it's so good. But we might have to, because we're never going to let them have a nuclear weapon. But they've agreed not to, and you'll see that very clearly in the agreement.
8: Might have to go back to bombing them. Okay. If we were to do an office pool and we had to guess how many days before that happens, what would you guess? Maybe we should all write it down. We should submit it. That would be a poll question. That's your audio cut of the day. Thank you for that. I only had a couple of other stories to get to before we wrap up the show here. I saw this over on the BBC, and The Guardian's reporting that BBC News is going to go through a major round of job cuts as they're trying to cut $500 million. Well, I shouldn't say dollars. Pounds. Is that the currency they use? 500 million pounds. So the BBC, brutal cost-saving drive across the corporation, staff already told to expect a high number of redundancies. Job losses could run into the hundreds. It says 15% of our income will be the cut. Our income is not entirely salary bill, as we have other things as well, although It is the majority. So ultimately, 10% is a figure across the whole

0: BBC, and that doesn't take into account that there are areas it's just not possible to make cuts in. That's kind of what their director of news and content were mentioning about how savage some of these different cuts are going to be. So I looked it up online, and if you're not familiar with the way the BBC works, but over in the UK, if you have a television set, you have to agree to buy a license to view the content of the BBC. And it was very, very strict in the past. Like, if you didn't pay for a household license, they would like show up and they would say, we don't believe that you don't have a TV, so let's make sure you're not stealing our BBC content. But they force you to buy a license in order to enjoy the content of the BBC. And if you wanted to guess how much a year that you as a household would have to pay in order to subsidize the BBC, it is $237 a year. Imagine if NPR came around and said, in order for you to enjoy the wonderful PBS and NPR programming, because the BBC covers television and radio, imagine, we need you to give us $237 just because you have a television or a radio in your house. And since you have the ability to access this content, then you should have to pay us. One of the other things that's really interesting is that this licensing fee, because they are so strapped for cash, they have been trying to find other ways to bring in money. And they're saying, examining if the license fee should be extended to anyone who watches private streaming services. So let's say you're like, you know what? No, we don't do BBC. We don't do any of this stuff. I do watch Netflix because, you know, I like The Office. They'll say, okay, now you got to pay the fee. Give me fee, give me fee. And they're saying, that's not the BBC. You have no jurisdiction here. They're looking at trying to find ways to force people who stream content even on a laptop to, like, you watching YouTube, got to pay the BBC fine in the UK. This is the stupidest thing. And keep in mind, too, there's a lot of broadcast entities out here. Here in the United States, I've made this argument before, and I think it's worth repeating. When we went through the cuts through PBS and NPR and things like that, there was some money that was coming in from the government. And I was questioning, why are we even giving money to them to begin with? It's stupid that we even give money to NPR and or PBS. Look at us as a broadcast entity. We're competing with them. And the government's given taxpayer money to people we're competing to, but we get nothing. Are you kidding me? Why, if it should be an even playing field. And they cry and they whine and then they put the pledges on. And you know what? People donated more than they needed to begin with because the threat of stuff going away. So it worked out anyway. You didn't need the intervention from the U.S. government. How about the BBC figure this sort of thing out? Maybe go do what the NPR does. Give out tote bags. You can fix all your problems with tote bags. Be a big part of that. All right. Well, that about does it for me. Again, if you wanted to look me up on Twitter at Ryan Recker, that's one spot you can do it. On Facebook, Ryan Recker Radio. I'll be back to Coast AM, which I host two or three times a month next weekend. Not this one, but next weekend. I hope I can get some calls from St. Louis on there. Otherwise, it's been a great pleasure. 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
2: 70 out of downtown looks okay, a little slow headed for Cave Springs. Eastbound 70 was a nightmare earlier, but we now just have moderate volume between Wright City and Wentzville. Now, we've got westbound 270 still a slow go. There was an earlier accident at Riverview, and some volume is left on the chain of Roxbridge. Westbound traffic on 44 looks great. Now, eastbound 40, a little slow at Big Bend, and out west, 64 westbound, a little slow at Highway N and at Wentzville. Northbound 270 remains slow right around the construction zone at Ladue Road. And southbound, there was an accident reported near 21 and a little bit of volume there. On the Illinois side, eastbound 64, slowing at 255. I'm Sue Thomas with traffic on 97.1 FM Talk, St. Louis Conservative.

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7: In defense of the deal, I'm Lisa Lacera, Fox News. Vice President J.D. Vance outlining the terms of the Memorandum of Understanding with Iran.
8: The only way that they would ever get any benefit of the bargain is if they comply fully and change their behavior. And so you really have a win-win situation for the United States of America. If the Iranians don't change their behavior, their military and their nuclear program is still destroyed.
7: Vance says Americans are already benefiting, citing the flow of oil through the Strait of Hormuz. But Senate Democratic leader Chuck Schumer says Democrats won't help with any financial incentives.
9: If Trump wants to send hundreds of billions of dollars to Iran, then he'll need to do it with Republican votes. Because I'll tell you, Democrats certainly won't be helping Trump send $300 billion to Iran.
7: The White House has said there will be hundreds of millions in aid to Iran, but says it's not coming from U.S. taxpayers. Ukraine carrying out a major aerial attack on Moscow.
10: Scores of Ukrainian drones swarmed the Russian capital in the early hours of the morning. Ukraine claims to have hit an oil refinery in the city for the second time this week. Reporters on the ground saw flames and plumes of smoke over the densely populated district of Moscow, where the refinery is located. The regional governor says 16 people were injured in today's attacks. Ukrainian President Volodymyr Zelensky called the strikes a totally fair response to Russian attacks. President Zelensky is calling on Western allies to pressure Russia into peace talks.
7: Fox's Jonathan Savage. The lawyers for Luigi Mangione, who is accused of gunning down United Healthcare CEO Brian Thompson on a New York City street in 2024, have reversed their decision to pursue a psychiatric defense in his state case. Mangione's lawyers have faced a deadline of today to provide evidence supporting the claim to prosecutors. 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
15: I'm Lauren Simonetti, and this is the Fox Business Report.
16: The major averages ending higher for the day in the shortened trading week, with tech stocks leading the charge. U.S.-Iran deal optimism helped calm markets. Markets are closed on Friday for the Juneteenth holiday. Falling oil prices are easing inflation fears, with West Texas Intermediate

0: Intermediate crude, settling at over $76 a barrel. And the national average price for a gallon of regular gasoline has dropped below $4, according to AAA. Soaring chip stocks driving the NASDAQ's rally. Shares of Intel surged over 10% after President Trump said that Apple agreed to work with the chip maker to design and build chips in the U.S. The Magnificent Seven big cap tech stocks were higher across the board, led by NVIDIA and Amazon. The Dow up 72 points, the NASDAQ higher by 496, S&P 500 up 80. That's your Fox Business Report. I'm Hillary Barsky, invested in you.
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5: The northwest flow is back in control. Not too bad this afternoon. A mix of clouds and sunshine. It's breezy. 79 for the high. Tonight, partly cloudy. Nice evening, nice overnight. 62 Friday, plenty of sun. 84 degrees. Saturday, partly sunny, 86. Saturday night and Sunday, back to scattered showers and thunderstorms. Some heavy downpours possible. High temperature Sunday, 85. 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Chief Meteorologist, Dave Murray.

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1: Oh, hot damn, you're damn right it is. Fired up for the third and final hour of Fox Across America. We're here in New York City. I know we're on about 200 affiliates across the country. But Market One, WOR, riding high because our New York Knicks just hoisted the championship trophy down at City Hall. That's the good news. Yeah. How about it? The bad news is Mom Donnie just slapped a 70% tax on their bonuses. That's not actually true. But joining us now is a man who would never want to tax your bonus. Not now as a congressman. Not later on when he's the next governor of the great state of Florida. His Excellency Byron Donalds joining us off the top of the hour. Yo, BD. Did I lose you? Oh, we lost him on the pass through. We'll get him back. It's all that Knicks revelry. When they've been burning down school buses and cars, they probably torched his cell tower. Are you there, BD?
2: I'm here, Jimmy.
1: Oh, I thought the Knicks ticker tape parade wiped out the cell phone service. Yo, New York is rowdy right now. Rowdy.
2: Listen, congrats to the Knicks, Jalen Brunson, Kat, OG, you know, that team. They played great, man. Look, I think the series, I was talking to a guy. Dude, check this out. Mm-hmm. I was in Lake Okeechobee a couple days ago, and the photographer was a black dude from Bed-Stuy, Brooklyn.
1: Yo.
2: So you got two Brooklyn dudes in Lake Okeechobee in Florida. And so, you know, we struck up a conversation about the Knicks. And, you know, I was just like, the whole series turned when Kat and Mitchell Robinson basically told Wimby, no, you just can't get to the rim doing against Oklahoma City. And it really changed the dynamic of that series. But congratulations to those guys and to Mike Brown. Mike Brown's been a coach for a long time in the NBA. He's been criticized a lot, but one of the great defensive minds in pro basketball. And so congratulations to him as well.
1: It was a big win, man. And as you know, for this town, kind of starving. They even brought it full circle and they threw Patrick Ewing out there on a float, which was pretty rad.
2: You have respect to Patrick Ewing. All I'm gonna say is Knicks fans, New Yorkers, come on, man. Don't tear up the city because we won.
1: Nope.
2: You gotta celebrate the city when you win. Don't do that.
1: Amen. I said this the other day. When people say act like you've been there before, they don't mean prison. You know what I'm saying? We gotta play some good ball. Byron Donalds on the line. Listen, we had another crazy economic poll we were just covering earlier on the show today. So everyone is just moving to Florida, man. Like, is there a point if you're going to be the next governor of Florida where you want to cap this? How does this work for you?
2: It's a challenge. You know, we're going to have to manage that growth. People want to be a part of our state because we're smart and we do smart things. We're not Mom Donnie. We're not Kathy Hochul. Or Gavin Newsom, not here. You know, Governor DeSantis, he says it every now and again that he just looks at California and does the opposite. And so, you know, when you just use common sense, a funny thing happens. People want to be a part of your state. And then, of course, the beauty of Florida, our beaches, our water, our environment, our business climate, common sense, law and order. Why wouldn't you want to be here?
1: No, it's where the action is. I mean, there's no question about that. We're talking to Byron Donalds, superstar congressman, a man who could be the next governor of the great state of Florida. But what I don't get is why anybody would want to chase wealth out of their state.

0: state. Like California wants to pass this billionaire tax. That doesn't keep wealth in the state. And to me, it just speaks to a lack of understanding about economics, because really most of the problems facing society are caused by government spending, not a lack of tax revenue, wouldn't you say?
1: No, that's 100% correct. That's exactly what it is. And look, government has a responsibility to be efficient and to be mindful of the dollars. Like, you know, voters, the constituents, the people, they're not just piggy banks for government projects and government programs. You got to be able to balance all of it and live within your means the way families have to live within their means. And too often we have elected officials and politicians who decide that it's okay to just spend for whatever you think is needed, regardless of the impact on the pocketbook of the American people.
0: Yeah, and it's stupid.
1: And that's why you're seeing what's happened in New York and Illinois and California. They really destroyed themselves. And it's upsetting to see.
0: Yeah, I mean, that's the part that killed me with Illinois is they lost the Bears. I mean, the Bears are as iconic of a fabric of society as there is in Chicago, is the Chicago Bears. And their governor's yelling about, you know, we don't want to do anything, you know, adverse to the taxpayers. They've spent $2.5 billion on illegal immigration. So think about that. They won't support the Bears, but they supported the Coyotes, you know?
1: Listen to what you just said, though.
0: Mm-hmm.
1: They could have built a new Soldier Field, not the renovations they did to Soldier Field.
0: Mm-hmm.
1: With $2.5 billion, they could have demoed Soldier Field and built a state-of-the-art arena. Instead, they gave it to illegal aliens.
0: Yeah, and that's like,
1: listen to that for a moment. Listen to how dumb that is.
0: I know. Like, for real, like, if you're a tax-paying citizen in this country, like, Democrats are, like, straight giving you the finger. They're like, no, we don't have money for that. We gave it to the illegal immigrants. You're like, wait, how can you say that and, like, feel like your office is safe right now, meaning, like, you're not going to get bounced out of office in the next election? But, like, they're running on things that would traditionally be career-ending policies. In a normal world, could you look at a tax base and say, we don't have money for the team that's been here 105 years because we're giving it to people migrating into the state illegally?
1: No, you can't do that, but they're crazy. And that's why President Trump says they're crazy. It is 100% true. They do not think about reality. They're thinking about some crazy policy agenda. And that's the problem that we have in front of us here in the United States of America. But Jimmy, to your first question, that's why people are coming to Florida. And that's why people are going to Texas.
0: Mm-hmm.
1: And that's why they're going to Tennessee. Because they're looking at New York and they're just saying, nah, this isn't it. Like, you're not even going to take care of the basics, but you have resources for all the crazy. That doesn't work.
0: No, and it's so much crazy. Give me one more since I got you here. It's Father's Day weekend. Do you get a steak out of this?
1: I mean, yeah, if I cook it. You know, I'm not expecting the boys to cook the steak for me. I probably got to do that myself. But blessed, Jimmy, man, I'm blessed. My sons are doing great.
0: Mm-hmm.
1: You know, they're older now. They're 22, 18, and 15.
0: Yep.
1: And so, you know, I'm just a really blessed man. My wife has done a great job, you know, basically taking care of all of us.
0: Yep.
1: So happy Father's Day to all the fathers out there, the guys that spend time being fathers in their home, leading their kids, leading their families.
0: Yep. And they're needed more than ever. And I can tell you that really is the coolest privilege we have for all the cool things we get to be. There's nothing I've enjoyed more than being a dad, but it really, like, the way the time moves, like, I feel like it was 5 minutes ago that Maury Povich was saying it was my baby. Like, you close your eyes and I'm kidding. Stop it.
1: Come on. You're the father?
0: I was like, all right, but guess I better go get a taxi license. It sounds like I'm going to be on the hook for a couple of years here. I kid. Stop it. Listen, man, great to talk. Keep playing good ball down there, okay?
1: All right. See you, Jimmy.
0: There he is. His Excellency, Byron Donalds. Happy Father's Day to him, my dad, all the good dads out there. My father-in-law, pound for pound, first ballot Hall of Fame dad. Like those kids are actually raised right. Like Darren, not really. But, you know, Jenny, Matt, you know, they're pretty solid. Jenny's great. Jenny is, you have no idea. If you're coming to the Fox News Saturday night taping this weekend, Boy George is there. Shannon Elizabeth is there. Waka Flocka Flame. Carly Shimkus. Jenny might make an appearance in the audience. Sometimes Jenny comes, hangs out with the locals and stuff like that. It's pretty cool. We have been in a weird pocket on that show because there's been a lot. Like, the Knicks were on opposite us last week. The World Cup was on opposite against us. Meaning, like, things I would traditionally be betting money on. But instead, I'm on TV trying to do TV and not wonder how my bets are doing. It's a weird way to do TV. But this week, there's no NBA Finals game on. There's no worry about me losing money during a commercial break. We'll be doing the show at peace. But when we come back, It's a piece of audio I should have topped the show with that I haven't played yet. I had so much to say about Iran and everything else out there. Tax policy, the Newsom stuff. And I have been derelict in my duty as a radio host to play you my favorite soundbite of the past 24 hours. So I will give you radio reparations when we come back on Fox Across America.
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8: 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England defeated Croatia 4-2 in one of the most entertaining matches of the tournament so far. A first-half brace for Harry Kane included a goal from the penalty spot. Jude Bellingham and Marcus Rashford also scored for England, who outshot Croatia 20-12. I'm Mike Conti.

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6: There it is, Fox Across America with Jimmy Failla. What is my favorite sound clip of the day, you ask? It's one that revolves around World Cup revelry. If you've been paying attention to the influx of soccer fans, I mean, all I can say to you in life, if you're single, is find someone who loves you the way foreign soccer fans love our, quote, racist country. People are coming here from all over the world, and they're just in love with the abundance of a Buc-ee's or a Walmart or the comfort food you might get at a Cracker Barrel or any of our chain locales. Because the truth is, we are, to the rest of the world, the fat, spoiled, rich kids who have no idea how good they have it. You know, if you live in this country, like, you are in the world's 1%. You know, Bernie talks about the 1%. Okay, you live in the world's 1% if you live in America. Your quality of life. You have American privilege. People used to get into my taxi at JFK International Airport and cry because they had made it into America. Like, shaking with joy. My God, I'm in America. And it was so powerful because I could, like, take them the long way and make, like, 300 extra bucks. But the point is, okay, to witness that in real time and people like, I can't believe I'm here. And it mattered to them. And it was amazing because it made me feel wealthy as a really broke cab driver. Like, God, you don't understand, man. Wow. Everybody talks about not having money in the bank. I didn't have money in the shoebox. We had a Nike shoebox, and I was hoping to catch a hot streak and move on up to the bank of Reebok instead of the bank of Nike. But in any event, I really had no idea how poor and how broke I was till I got a decent job. I had no idea because I thought I was loaded driving a cab because every day I'd pick up, you know, 15, 20 people who gave me perspective in some strange way, whether it was about health, whether it was about your relationship with your family, or whether it was about the fact that you live here and you have so many spectacular possibilities in your life. You know, like, I drove a cab believing I would have a radio show and a TV show someday. Like, I believe that every day. It's what kind of kept me going, you know? And I believed I could because I was constantly being reminded of just how possible things were. There were so many

0: societal reminders. Like when Obama got inaugurated in 2009, January 20, 2009, I sat outside Madison Square Garden for listening to his speech for so long that I actually got a parking ticket sitting in front of MSG, and they shouldn't write you a ticket if you have your off duty on, and they wrote me a frickin' ticket anyway.
1: That's just how white folks will do you.
0: But I really was sitting there. Like, I did not vote for Obama, but I was sitting there going like, wow, this dude was born to mixed race parents prior to the Civil Rights Act even being passed. And he's sitting here at the as the next president of the United States, the first black president of the United States. The odds of him being president on the day he was born were 1 in 60 quadrillion. And that might be a made up number, but there would be no real number to quantify how infinitesimal the odds were of Barack Obama becoming president on the day he was born. But the reality is we're constantly evolving as a society. I mean, so much so that Obama's values when he was in office would make him a right-wing strongman right now. Barack Obama deported millions of people. He gave Tom Homan a medal. The same Tom Homan they now tell you is the Gestapo, is doing Hitler's bidding, is the secret police. That Tom Homan. Okay, that Obama would be considered a right-wing opinion journalist if he was the president right now, which is bananas. But the point is, we evolved so much as a society, we made so much progress on race, that Obama was possible. And when he got inaugurated, I sat there as a reminder of like, hey, I'm not going to run for president. I can't pass the background check. But whatever I want to do probably has smaller odds than what he's doing right now. So why wouldn't you just get to work, you know? And I did. And there's so many of those good stories in this country. I mean, in a weird way, Elon Musk is one of them, migrated here from South Africa. They're demonizing the guy as the first trillionaire, but they're acting like he's just sitting around hoarding money. Okay, PayPal, Tesla, he was the patron saint of electric cars. I think one of my most popular tweets ever, like I've only had a few tweets that have broke like 200,000 plus, which is an insane number. Because it has nothing to do with you tweeting. It's just the algorithm got it retweeted by a couple of big accounts and it explodes into everybody's feed. And that's where that kind of account comes from. It's not like you wrote a better tweet than usual most of the time. But it was about how Elon Musk is buying Twitter and everybody who's freaking out drives a Tesla.
2: That's true. That is true.
0: And it was true. At the time, AOC was trashing him. And then people were posting photos of her and her white Tesla going, is this you?
3: AOC is a dope.
0: But I mean, it's another guy who came here and almost went bankrupt several times along the way. SpaceX almost took him out for good because the first three rockets blew up. Okay, but yes, he had performance-based government subsidies, but they're lying to you when they say he's rich because the government gave him money. He innovated, he created, he out-hustled. And there was a market demand for the things he was doing. Like Neuralink is letting blind people see and deaf people hear. And in some instances, paralyzed people walk. You're telling me we should just confiscate that guy's wealth and cannibalize him like the Democrats are telling you? How about you just stop spending money? They're like, if we had $1 trillion, do you know what we have right now? We have $7 trillion in tax, revenue.
4: That is financial lunacy.
0: If we just had $1 trillion, you have $7 trillion, and they're not doing any of the things they say they could do if they just had $1 trillion. That's the whole sale. It's class warfare. They want you to be mad at other people. A lot of times, they want you to be mad at America. But you know who's not mad at America? The people visiting us right now. Here's my favorite clip of the day: Scotland fans. Drinking all of the beer in Boston. Clip 42.
5: There was no beer. The Scots fans just drunk the place dry, and all they had was like Bud Light.
6: If your favorite beer is missing from a tap,
7: we've never seen anything like it.
6: There's a decent chance Scotland had something to do with it. Sam Adams downtown ran out of their signature Boston lager over the weekend and needed an emergency delivery to keep up with World Cup fans. And they're not the only ones running dry.
8: Pretty much everything. We ran out of everything. Tennent's being number one.
6: White Bull Tavern may have run out of Scotland's iconic Tennent's beer, but that didn't stop the party.
8: Fans have been unbelievable. They're great. They're fun. They're drinking, partying, having a great time.
9: So you have a drink in kilts for obvious reasons, because I might get some spillage on it. You have a dress kilt. So you always have two kilts.
6: The Dubliner has also been hopping.
10: We had our biggest week ever last week.
6: And it's the one place Scots can still find their Tennent's lager.
10: Managed to plan ahead and get an extra delivery last Saturday. And I was told yesterday the distributor has run out also.
0: The distributor is out of beer. Do you remember when people were like, oh, no one's even going to come to the World Cup because Trump is president?
4: Wrong.
0: Guys, you have no idea how amazing America is comparative to the rest of the world, no matter who the president is. And America is so much more than one presidency and one moment in time. That's why I truly feel bad for the people not celebrating America 250. America 250 is not about Trump. It's about every president we've ever had. It's about every win, every guy that's walked on the moon, every society that's been integrated, you know, everything we've ever done. Wars we've ended, fascism that we've stopped, only to pretend we're fascist in this day and age. It's all bananas, but I feel bad for the people because they're missing out on the joke. Like, if you live here, you crushed it. This is the greatest source of good the world has ever known. And, like, the idea that anybody should be like, I'm not going to celebrate Orange Cheeto Hitler Jesus. He is a white supremacist Nazi pedophile protector. So I'm going to go campaign for Graham Plattner and his Nazi tattoo on his dating pedophile profile. It's the dumbest time there's ever been to be alive, but not for you. You get it. And we're going to have this discussion when we come back.

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2: Hi, Sandy. What's that?
3: I'm reading up on this Amendment 4 on the August ballot.
2: What's 4?
3: Amendment 4 absurdly creates a new un-American minority veto power, but only for ballot issues that we citizens put on the ballot.
2: Don't they say it'll protect conservative ideas?
3: Truth gets in the way of their story. Amendment 4 would mean as few as 5% of the most liberal statewide voters in one congressional district could veto any good conservative idea or reform, even when a big majority supports it.
2: That does sound un-American. 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
3: The politicians put it there, and it would empower a small minority of liberals. 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
2: Only 5%? One district? 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
3: Yep, Amendment 4 is a misguided power grab by politicians. I'm voting no on Amendment 4.
2: Right. I'm not giving up my constitutional rights. It's a hard no on 4.
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14: Jimmy, back in action on a big Thursday episode of Fox Across America. The world's on fire. We're just roasting some marshmallows on the blaze. Lot to get to the rest of the way today. I'm going to play you some clips pertaining to the Gavin Newsom story. You know Gavin Newsom out in California, the governor.
15: This guy's a serious ass.
14: Guys, I love California. Love it. I grew up watching it on TV. It was a big damn deal. When I was a little kid, Joe Montana, Jerry Rice, the 49ers, they were the pride of the fleet in the 1980s. They won 4 Super Bowls. Bill Walsh Niners. The George Seifert 49ers, Roger Craig, Ronnie Lott. What are we talking about here? This is a big damn deal. John Taylor, Tom Rathman. Like, we can get into it. Steve Young, whatever. Love the 49ers. It's a big damn deal. I loved San Francisco and the trolley, all that crazy stuff. Loved it growing up. I don't love it any less because there's dirt bags running the place. I don't. You know, California, Ronald Reagan was the governor then. You know, way back when. I'm just saying, as a Democrat, Ronald Reagan went on to become one of the greatest presidents ever. Okay, he's Ronald Reagan. He's a big damn deal. But the point is, I always liked it. I liked movies that took place in California. I mean, have you ever watched Chinatown? Oh my God, it's outrageous. Chinatown's amazing. But so many, you know, The Naked Gun climaxes of the Big A in Anaheim. They're trying to save the Queen of England because a Reggie Jackson robot's going to kill her. How about that? You know, so I'm a fan. You know, California's great. The beaches, the chicks, all of it. The food. Benny's Burritos on San Vicente. Santa Monica is probably the best Mexican food in America. I took my son Lincoln to Roscoe's at 2 a.m. and someone called him white bread at a urinal. It's the most exciting thing you could do to a 10-year-old kid. He goes, somebody just called me white bread. I was like, that's amazing. The guy was like, what you doing in here, white bread? Just to give you an idea of what the clientele looked like. It was pretty funny, but it was great. It was Roscoe's. Chicken and waffles. What's more? What's not to love? Okay. Dodger Stadium. Anytime I'm out there, I love California. So I don't root against California. I think it has been being criminally mismanaged. Like, for real. I think California handles tax revenue as just about well as Michael Jackson handles kids.
16: It's totally false.
14: Just being silly. Just a cheap excuse to play a Michael Jackson drop. And slander one of my friends from Santa Barbara.
16: It's people with a dirty mind that think like that.
14: But the point is, and I do like California a lot. I'll be there for 3 shows in July. I'm going to be in Monterey on the 17th. I'm going to be in Napa on the 18th. I'm going to be in Anaheim July 25th. What do all 3 of these shows have in common? I'm psyched to do them. Jenny Failla will be there. Lincoln Failla will be there. It's a big damn deal. So when I watch what's going on in California, I do it with an emotional investment. One is the state itself. I love it. I love going there. I think it's gorgeous. If you've ever driven the Pacific Coast Highway, it's up there with anything you'll ever drive in the world.

0: right up there with the Amalfi Coast. Anybody wants to tell you anything, get on the, take the 101 down to the PCH outside of San Francisco. I mean, you can go, you know, all the way up to like Olympic Park in Seattle if you wanted to get nuts, but I'm just telling you the stretch of PCH from basically Frisco when you get out to like Half Moon Bay and just take that down to Big Sur. That is probably the nicest stretch of driving in the history of the world. It's stunning. Blow your mind. So I'd love it. Obviously I follow politics for a living and I'm here to give you an opinion on the radio every day. My opinion of Newsom is he fascinates me because he's a sociopath. He's an actual sociopath. Like, he will say to you something that you know and he knows is not true with no hint of like emotional consequence, with no hint of like, you know, integrity, detriment. You know what I mean? You know, if you, you know, you say like something must be killing someone's dignity. Like, let me give you an example on the Newsom thing really quick. Newsom is a really funny montage we cut on this show about the culmination of this. I'm about to play you. It's 27 seconds. He says, I hate the politician that just lies to your face. There's nothing I hate more than that politician who lies to your face. Okay. That clip you're about to hear is the last thing in this 27 second montage that's nothing but him lying to your face about the word Latinx. He's talking about how to reform the Democrat Party, and he says we need to abandon some of these ridiculous languages like Latinx. He goes, nobody in my office has ever once said the word Latinx, followed by a montage of him saying the word Latinx about 10 times. Watch this.
1: Not one person ever in my office has ever used the word Latinx.
2: I'm so, like, so can we finally put that to bed?
1: Yeah,
2: we agree.
1: But where did that even...
2: No more Latinx,
1: like,
2: everybody.
1: Well, I just didn't even know where it came from. I'm like, what are people talking about? Impactful this has been on the Latinx community. Latinx community politicians that are banning not assault rifles, but the word Latinx.
3: Nothing I dislike more than the politician that is, sits there and lies to you. We all just sit there rolling our eyes going, give me a break.
0: Not one single person has ever said Latinx. Latinx, Latinx, Latinx. God, I hate these guys who lie to you. It's really something, man.
4: Somebody ought to belt you in the mouth.
0: No. You don't ever advocate political violence, as you know. That's not something we...

0: because I was poor when he was born. How many of your poor friends were ever accidentally in a profile called Rich Kids of San Francisco? But here we go, because Gavin Newsom's been telling us what? Remember the guy who said there's nothing I hate more than the politician that lies right to your face? Okay, here is Gavin Newsom telling you that Donald Trump is trying to find a crime and investigate him, and that's what this investigation stems from. Clip 35.
1: In recent days, federal agents have knocked on the doors of family, friends, and former employees. Not because they found a crime, because they're simply trying to find one. They're demanding records. They're abusing the grand jury process, digging through years and years of random documents. Donald Trump isn't just coming after me because of my mean tweets. He's coming after me because I'm considering running for president. Because he hates that I've consistently called him out over and over again for his lies and deceit. Donald Trump is simply the most corrupt president in American history.
0: Oh, God.
2: Sound crazy someplace else. We're all stocked up here.
0: Okay. His lies and his deceit. That's what he's upset about. Donald Trump's lies and deceit. Gavin Newsom, the guy who said there's nothing I hate more than that politician who lies to your face. Just lied to your face. Here is CNN telling you that this investigation not started by Trump. Clip 33.
3: CNN has learned the current investigation was launched last year by the U.S. Attorney's Office in Sacramento based on a whistleblower report. Acting Attorney General Todd Blanche declined to answer questions Monday on Capitol Hill.
4: General Bynes, can you confirm if this Justice Department is investigating Gavin Newsom? And if the president directed you to do this?
0: I mean, Gavin Newsom, Donald Trump, in recent days. So that investigation was started in Sacramento, Eastern District, by a whistleblower. You know who runs Sacramento? Are you ready for it? Oh, God. Gavin Newsom does. He's the governor of California. Sacramento is the capital of California. It is 99.94% liberal. Okay, a liberal whistleblower. I'm not saying they didn't have an agenda. I don't know. But the point is, a liberal whistleblower started this investigation. And Gavin Newsom is on TV going, Donald Trump wants to take down my family.
5: That is so embarrassing.
0: He's a sociopath. Like, I find him fascinating in that regard. But what makes it even better is like the brazen lack of self-awareness. Here is Gavin Newsom in March. Okay, you know the guy who says these are all political persecutions, Donald Trump going after his enemies, you can't do that? Here's Gavin Newsom in March saying whoever the next president is, they should lock up Trump and his buddies. Clip 34.
6: So to be clear, the next president, whether it's President Newsom or someone else you think, needs to elevate the debate, but also ensure accountability, legal accountability for anyone who broke the law.
7: Yeah, it's behest. Yeah, I think you have to knit that back, and you have to do both because you by definition are doing both. It's not weaponizing grievance. It's not pursuing retribution in the spirit that defines Trump and Trumpism. It's not about vengeance in that respect. It's not that. It's simply about accountability.
0: So we go lock up the Trump cabinet. It's not vengeance. It's accountability. But if a liberal blows the whistle on your shenanigans in Sacramento, it's Trump being a fascist dictator who's threatened by you and your ideology. It's so embarrassing, man. But the reason that stuff gets me is because these people are so blinded by self-interest. It tells you that if they were put in a position to govern, they would be a grave threat to everyone in this country. Because they can't think beyond the blaze of their burning emotions. Okay, Gavin Newsom is really like just an idiot for all the things he says that are so easily contradicted. And what this is a symptom of is Democrats get so used to having the entirety of the media in their pocket that they go through life as if they're never going to get called out on the BS. But the problem is now some outlets will still continue to shill for them. The problem is nobody believes a word those outlets say. Like CNN vouching that you're like a legitimate guy is like Casey Anthony saying you're a decent babysitter. I don't know that you want that on the resume. You know, same with MS Now. Do you know how many clips we have on this show of Rachel Maddow saying things that are like laughably false, but she's emphatically saying them?

0: like on a Joe Scarborough level. You know, and people who are just objective observers learn to tune those people out. There are more people that trust the things I say, and I don't know what I'm talking about, and I'm upfront about it. I'm like, I'm just like an opinion guy who plays video games in his 40s. I'm going to go home and play wiffle ball with my kid after this. Okay, obviously, I'm pretty well read in on a lot of this stuff. I follow it for a living. I host a TV show. But these guys are supposedly experts that know things, and I don't have an answer to that. And I don't wish Rachel Maddow any ill will either. Okay, I believe she's the favorite to win this weekend's ALF lookalike contest. But the point is, when it comes to Newsom, when it comes to California, that level of sociopath gets by in, you know, a one-horse political town where he's got everybody in his pocket. And you see those things called behested payments where he solicited $342 million in campaign donations, but they're essentially moved to him through third parties. The legal definition for that is called money laundering.
1: He should be behind bars.
0: I'm not saying he did it. I'm just saying there's a lot of people looking into it. And, you know, that's where we find ourselves on a glorious day like today, is we're getting into this addition by subtraction moment in our politics where there's a huge midterm coming up. There's a huge general election coming up. So a lot of the dirtbag stuff needs to be dealt with now. Okay, and I say that as someone who blew the first 2 hours of the show trashing the Iranian nuclear deal. I think we opened the show with me saying that today on the whole ceasefire as we were getting yelled at by the president.
2: This guy will say anything.
0: I'm not done saying it. Quick break. We're back after this.
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2: Bottom of the ninth on Fox Across America with Jimmy Failla in my pink members-only jacket. I mean, really, though. I stand by the purchase. Not everybody likes it. I think I look great.
3: There's a slob. There's a real slob.
2: I don't know. I thought it looked good. Our college associate, Emerson, said I looked terrible, but I expect that from her. But as we sit here in the bottom of the ninth, trying to make some sense of the show, okay, the go forward here, especially because we opened the show talking about the Iranian deal, is that the stock market is up, the gas prices are down. As far as the American citizens are concerned, it is a win, okay? The deal is a win. But the big promise that was made on the day we went, I got to be honest, we didn't quite pull it off. Here is Trump telling the Iranian people it's a once-in-a-lifetime moment to change regimes and redefine the Middle East for all of eternity. Clip one.
3: Finally, to the great, proud people of Iran, I say tonight that the hour of your freedom is at hand. Stay sheltered. Don't leave your home. It's very dangerous outside. Bombs will be dropping everywhere. When we are finished, take over your government. It will be yours to take. This will be probably your only chance for generations.
2: Well, if that was their only chance, it's a sad day because the oppressive regime remains in power. The religious ideological fanatics who chant death to America and want to wipe Israel off the map are still in power, except they got a lot more money to do it with if they meet the terms of this deal. But essentially, what we're doing here is we're trying to ensure that they don't get their hands on a nuclear weapon, which would be great. But you know what they would need to make a nuclear weapon? They would need a nuclear program. They would need to be able to enrich uranium. So you say, well, then that's the good news, Jimmy, because surely we're taking away their nuclear program. You know, listen to this, man. Oh, buddy, this one kills me. Clip five.
4: Well, I've said to them always, I say, look, you have probably the third largest oil reserves in the world. What the hell do you need nuclear for? You need nuclear for some electricity. So I've always felt that way. So we've been pretty tough in that. You know, it is a little hard, though, when you say that somebody wants it, other people have it, other adjoining states have it, and you're not letting them have it for purposes of electricity and things like that. It's always a little tough. You have to use a little common sense.
2: I mean, come on, man. Got to let them have it for electricity. It's like if we let the White House shooter out on bail and we gave him a gun and we're like, he's just going hunting. So no, it's not. He's not going to shoot anybody. It's just for hunting. You understand? I know he stormed into the White House Correspondents' Dinner with a gun and got shot at and fell down. But no. He's out. Everybody else has one. He deserves that. It's stupid. Okay, we went here under the auspices that these were the worst human rights abusers alive, and they were oppressing women and gays, and we couldn't let them have ballistic missiles or a nuclear program. Okay, we're going to see to it that they don't mine the uranium anytime soon. I do believe that is going to happen. I do. I actually do believe that. I believe that part of it.
5: Are you stupid or something?
2: No, but I believe the verification process is going to be there. But there's not one single objective observer that is reading this deal that isn't blown away by how much we gave them. And they're like, well, we needed to get the Straits of Hormuz open. Guys, the Straits of Hormuz were open before we went to this war. So we just went to this war in the long run, just makes Iran $300 billion richer. Like, yes, I'll take the cheaper gas prices. And yes, I'm happy everyone's 401k is going to go up a little bit today. But no, the biggest state sponsor of terrorism in the world getting $300 billion richer is not a win for you, no matter what somebody might tell you.
6: Come on, don't bullshit me.
2: I didn't. I told you the truth. But we'll be back tomorrow to keep on keeping on. Happy Thursday. Go enjoy your unique

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